0: down fears that Israel's continuing attacks against Iranian-backed Hezbollah in Lebanon could derail the talks and jeopardize that memorandum of understanding to reopen the Strait of Hormuz, which President Trump signed just 4 days ago.
1: And right now, oil markets have new uncertainty about the freedom of shipments after Iran said that it would close the strait. That doesn't seem to have happened, but crude is up 1.5%, foreign and domestic. Gas Buddy thinks the slow decline in pump prices will continue. Trump Energy Secretary Chris Wright on ABC wouldn't say if prices should return to pre-war levels. What a stormy summer start, ABC meteorologist Leslie Lopez.
2: We do have severe thunderstorm watches, also tornado watches, same places that we saw tornadoes break out over into Illinois. That was Effingham, Illinois. We have more rain on the way, even flash flood risk in the area. This is a 2 out of 5 level threat for the plains all the way out towards the Midwest. Large hail, isolated tornadoes, all very possible. And then we head out towards the east. This all moves into that direction by tomorrow, anywhere from Charlotte, North Carolina up to southern New Jersey.
1: And an early start to summer swelter. Triple digit from Las Vegas to Phoenix, 107 now in Phoenix. Getting hotter every day into next week. 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
1: Quite a comeback at the U.S. Open Golf. Shinnecock Hills, Long Island, Wyndham Clark avoiding record collapse, holding on to win. A Pixar classic is back and already number one in its first weekend, proving some characters never age.
7: Extinction, not again!
8: Toy Story 5 took the top spot in movie theaters this weekend. At $160 million domestic, the animated sequel is now the biggest opening of 2026, besting the Super Mario Galaxy movie.
9: People are starved for the truth.
8: Steven Spielberg's Disclosure Day fell to second place in its second weekend. The alien thriller added another $17 million this weekend. And the low-budget horror Obsession just keeps on drawing crowds, earning another $14 million in ticket sales. Mike Dubusky, ABC News.
1: Smoke fills the air in East L.A. and has been since Wednesday when a food warehouse caught fire. KABC's Monica DeYonda.
10: This warehouse stores about 85 million pounds of food. That is a ton, including meat, poultry, and bread products. That food, well, it's now starting to spoil, further complicating the situation on the ground. And once the firefight is over, only then will crews be able to remove and dispose of thousands of tons of spoiled food.
1: Governor Gavin Newsom declaring a state of emergency for L.A. County. A right-wing lawyer with no prior elected political experience appears to be Colombia's next president, Abierto de la Aspriella. I'm Wayne Cabot, ABC News.
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0: Virginia's capital city. Never gets old for me to say this. Our first female mayor of the city of Charleston. Welcome to the podcast, Amy Schuler Goodwin.
1: Thank you so much. I'm the first, but I won't be the last. That's what I always say when somebody says that. First, but not last, and that's okay.
2: Okay, but let me ask you this.
1: Yeah.
2: When you hear that, when you hear somebody say that, what does it mean to you? How do you feel when you hear that? Because that's got to be, you have to recognize the relevance and importance of it. Where do you take it when you hear it?
1: So Delegate knows how, when I say this, you want me to give you the real, real?
2: Yes.
1: My children now say that. Mom, do you want me to give you the real, real? I'll give you the real, real. When it first happened, I think when I was running years ago, I actually didn't allow it to absorb in my brain because I thought I didn't want to let people down, especially if I didn't win. And then when I won, because I think always in our life, when we're in public service or when you're in some public position, you have a tagline. What is your tagline? Mm-hmm. What is the thing that people say about you, right? And so initially I went, I don't know if I want that just to be my tagline. Mm. And then, ready? It was hand to the heavens, and many of you have been in my conference room. There is a wall that they have yeah. done over the years in the history of the city of Charleston. I didn't know this, but in the conference room, it has 16 by 20 pictures of every single mayor in the history of our city. And on my first day of job, they said, do you have a 16 by 20 photo? And I was like, you mean like in my back pocket? The only 16 by 20 photos I have are of my children.
2: Yeah.
1: Literally, not even my husband.
2: Right. 20,
1: you know, my children. They said, we need one of you. And they put it up and they put me in the middle. But I didn't realize we were supposed to give in black and white, so it was in color. Yeah. And so there is a wall in the mayor's office that has a picture of every single one. And it is now striking to look at. And every single person I have who comes, and it has been 7 years without fail, Carl, people walk in the room and they say, oh, yep. Wow. Huh. And so it doesn't have, it says little to do about me and everything to do about the city that they said, hey, wait a minute, we want a female in office. There had to have been something. And I think whether it be the things that I said or the things that we did during the campaign. But I always like to know that I am proud of being the first. And I am proud that that is my tagline. And I am thrilled to this day when people say it, because dads bring up their little girls to me all the time and say, can I get a picture with my girls with you? And that is special. It still gives me chill bumps to this day.
3: And not only the first, and I'm not saying this to butter you up because we're friends, but also...
1: You can butter me up. It's been a long day. It's been a long day.
3: But also one of the most effective. And I think that, again, when we look at the city of Charleston, we look at what it was in 2013, 14, 15, and then when we look at it now, it's not only a downtown representative of a capital city, but it has become the downtown of West Virginia. In addition to, you know, the amazing events that are happening in the city that we're here to talk about today.
0: Yeah, let's just get right to it. So we have the USA Cycling Championships here in Charleston. They're slated to continue, Mayor, in Charleston through 2028. Is that correct?
4: That's right.
0: Okay. So that includes Olympic qualifiers. What economic impact do you expect the races to have this year and beyond that?
1: Yeah, for sure. So if we just take a quick look back, we're in a 3-year of a 5-year contract with USA Cycling and Pro Road to host the Pro Road National Championships. And so just a quick look back, it was close to a $7 million economic impact just for last year. I mean, it was, and again, real, real, real, real. The first year we had it, even when we went out to bid on this, I feel confident that even the CVB, Tim Brady and others went, you know what? I think we know what we're doing here, and we bid out and we know what this is going to be. We saw all the videos. We had done research on it here. Top level Olympic athletes in an Olympic style event. It's a lot of hard work. It's a lot of money. It's a lot of sponsorship dollars invested in this. Listen, it's a lot of city worker time. As I was saying to the delegate, our street crews, our refuse crews, police, fire, EMS, park and recs, by golly, they were out there early this morning before the sun came up. And so it is a lot of input, but what we get in return is something that

0: you know, we put on a piece of paper, it's 7 million economic return. It's much more than that.
1: Now, last year when we had this, or the last time we did have it, it was an Olympic qualifier. So just to put that in perspective, that's an international event. That's just not U.S. It's not just American, right? Or even local. So for this year's race happening this weekend, correct?
0: That's right. It's happening right now. So, happened this morning.
1: So what are they qualifying for? The Olympics? Is it the World Championships? Yeah. What's the significance or impact of this event?
0: And so what is so significant about this is if you watched the Paris Olympics and you watched the cycling, you saw Kristen Faulkner, who was here in Charleston, West Virginia, win gold. And talk about take your breath away. We were screaming at the television, much like some of our WVU baseball fans are right now. Let's go. Because she got there through here. To get to the Olympics, you come through Charleston, West Virginia. And so the folks that you're seeing now, including some of the world's best cycling athletes, are competing for a chance, some of them, to race in LA in 28.
1: Wow.
0: So they're practicing. They're practicing now, as a matter of fact. This poor young rider last night, I, too, was coming home late, and I saw him. He was in his glow gear on his bike, pedaling up one of our very, very steep hills here in the city of Charleston. And I got into the other lane. I slowed down. I wound down my window, and very carefully, because I didn't want to scare him, I said, "Thank you for being here. We love having you." And he said, "I love being here. Thanks for having us. This is great." He could say all of that while going up the tallest hill. Now, you know right now. The parents, the athletes, the business owners, the spectators, they love having like this because it shows the quality of life that we have here in West Virginia. It shows who we are. Our Airbnbs are filled. Our host families from across West Virginia say, "Hey, listen, my kids are in school. I got empty bedrooms. Do you want anybody to stay?" Because cyclists, I have learned, they sleep with their bikes. And I'm not trying to be funny. Like, their bikes are in their room. They're fixing them. They're before they go to bed, they're on them. First thing they do in the morning, they're on them. And so it is comforting. Plus, they're extremely expensive.
1: Those are mini cars.
0: Extremely expensive. And so we've learned a lot, for sure. But I'll say, Lisa, the dollars and cents are incredibly important. And really, it's incredibly important for our image. Our image as a capital city, and for the whole Mountain State, really.
2: Have you had a personal experience, let's say, with one of the cyclists who you had somewhat of a lengthy conversation with, and how proud they were to be here and excited? And I know you touched on that a little bit, but I think it's really the reality of someone coming from who knows where, coming to here, Charleston, West Virginia, and loving everything about it. How does that work for you?
0: Well, I'll go backwards before I go forwards. Kristen Faulkner, Olympic gold medalist. I saw her and last year, and she had Olympic rings on her arm.
2: Wow.
0: She said, "I don't have tattoos. I don't do tattoos, but I did this." And we were like, "Smart girl." that's right. I would have done that like maybe on my forehead, but I appreciate you're modest. I got these here. What? I mean, that just kind of makes you get a little choked up. But it is the families of the cyclists that really thrill me. You know this about me, guys. I'm a mayor, but I'm a mom first. And so when I'm standing there and I'm watching the moms and dads and grandparents and aunts and uncles, because by the way, they're coming with all of those folks.
2: Yes.
0: Because sometimes parents are working. "I can't go, but you're going with so-and-so," or "you're going with your coach." And we're standing there watching them and listening to them say, people are almost obnoxious about it, falling all over themselves. "What do you need? Can I get you a sandwich? How about another drink?" That's just who we are. You know that. You know that in our own neighborhoods, that's how people act. I don't think that we recognize in West Virginia what is happening out there, because when people come here, they just say all the time, I don't know, this lady just literally invited me to her house for supper. I'm like, "Oh, it's Lisa. You're fine. Yeah, go ahead." Like legit, real stories. And most important, we talk about relationships. And so how did you get USA Cycling? This is huge.

0: huge. Well, you know how you get it? You got it because we went out after table tennis. And Tim Brady and the CVB got table tennis. Y'all ever talk about table tennis? No. You know what table tennis was for us? 20 different countries and athletes here for 3 weeks. I'm talking about it. Why? Because that's big money for these athletes to be here for 3 weeks. You got a great connection. The USA Sports said to USA Men's Volleyball, hey, Charleston, West Virginia, you might want to take a look at them because I know you've been traveling all over parts of the country. It's really expensive on transportation. By the way, men's volleyball, the year before we got them, spent $100,000 in their transportation. You know what we spent when we got them? Nothing. And that's how you pitch it. You come here, let us show you what we can do because we will host you in the, you know, the two hotels that adjoin the Coliseum and Convention Center, and we're going to have this for you downtown. It's walkable, it's bikeable, you don't have to do anything. So it is also about the cost of doing business here, which is good. Mm-hmm. And then USA Volleyball turned into USA Cycling, and then that relationship flourished. They said they were great. Again, credit where credit is due. The businesses, the supporters, the CVB members, the city team, you can do it. They can rise to the level of this type of event planning, an elite athlete event where you're hosting folks that you know what a, you know, what feeding stations are and you know how to care for athletes who fall. Shout out to CAMC, wow. Those folks are with us and our EMS crews because, by the way, this is also something I learned in cycling. You can fall.
1: Yeah. Yes.
0: Off of your bike.
2: Yeah.
0: Going 50 miles an hour. Yeah.
1: And that's like, one thing I wanted to touch on is that if you have not seen these elite athletes ride their bikes, I'm talking about on a curve. Yeah, I mean, the bike is literally probably at, I would say, about, you know, 60-70 degree lean. It is amazing to watch. We talk about all the other things as far as the economic impact and all, you know, all these other things. But when it comes down to it, this is an event in which you have to see for yourself. It's one thing seeing it on TV. That's but right. If you're downtown, I was downtown watching them like just zoom by me. It's really amazing the level of athleticism that it takes to, you know, maneuver that bike through, you know, the type of terrain, whether you're talking about hills or blocks or whatever.
0: And we literally saw athletes fall off their bike, take their, skin from their knee to their ankle off, get back on that bike and go another 10 miles as fast as they can uphill. It's insane.
1: It's amazing.
3: And you know, every sport, no matter what it is, and I think people lock into football, basketball, baseball, and they, you know, oh, the guy who's playing hurt, he's wrapped up and he's going to play hurt. But for the bikers, that moment is now. You know, like you're off your bike, you hurt something, you're thinking wrapping it up and go, or not, it's not even really a wrap up. It's get on the bike and keep going and thinking about nothing more than winning. I mean, that's the unique side of the mindset of those athletes themselves.
0: So something we started a couple of years ago when we began this relationship with USA Cycling is to inspire. You've got to see it to be it, right? And so we wanted to make sure that we were contributing in that way. And so every year we give away at least 100 bicycles. Charleston Sternwheel Regatta, they're awesome. And it is such a fun event to watch somebody get on their princess bike. First bike she's ever had. Here she gets on her little princess bike and those Olympic athletes pushing them along the way. Or the teenager who's never had a bike or outgrew that bike and couldn't get another bike. It's one thing that I think that we do really well and we're going to do it during our Juneteenth ceremony down at City Center at Slack Plaza. We're going to give away bikes as well there and at Warts because You guys know this better than I do. How many people are going to be Olympic level athletes? How many people are going to play in the NFL? How many people are going to play in the NBA? Probably not many. We obviously know some, but but what is so incredible about having an opportunity to watch somebody do this You're into it now too, aren't you? You're inspired. What is that? That's different. It's not basketball, baseball, football, soccer. It's something different. Mm-hmm. And if I'm not good at those things, am I good at this? And yeah. to give it a try. It is like our skate park. And I know I'm going way off. Carl, where's the
3: No, not at all.
0: You're gonna rip me out of my seat. But if we're talking about athletics, and I played sports my entire life, I played in every single sport in high school, including on the men's golf team. But not everybody wants to. Not everybody's good at it. And we have to make sure that we are, as a city and a state, providing opportunities for kids. You want a bike? That's cool, too. You want a skateboard? That's cool, too. I would have never thought in my wildest dreams that our busiest park in the city of Charleston would be our skateboarding park.
2: 100%.
0: But it is, because those kids didn't have a place to go until we built it for them. And it is packed. And by the way, it's the kids who are skateboarding, and other kids were like, yeah, I'm not good at football. I'm not good at basketball, but I'm not bad at this. This is okay. And so giving people an opportunity to try something that they normally
3: football player, baseball, whatever, maybe that ends up being their thing. You know, so, you know, that's, but all that's great. You know, and I think that, you know, it's something that I think has to spread. Keep continuously spread all over the state and make it great and let people know. So that's one of the reasons why we have you on, just to make sure people hear this and know that it's available.
4: Yeah. And so, Mayor, I just wanted to go back. You kind of touched on this a moment ago, but the logistics of having this happen in our city and the outlying parts of the city, you know, how do you manage that with, you know, you got events like Live on the Levee coming up. You mentioned, you know, the Juneteenth celebration and parade. We got Rolls on the River, I think, going on. How in the world do you get this all organized and ready to go for these bikers and still include these other special events?
0: We are blessed to have community members who just love it and who are really good at it. And quite frankly, we have a city team that's really good at it. We are good at doing this. And it's one of the reasons why we were able to secure USA Cycling, and we are able to host 225,000 people for the Charleston Street. Makes me a little worried here. I'm getting a little tickle in my throat, because that's just, you know, it's just a hop, skip, and a jump down the road. Intense planning all the time, ad nauseum, going over emergency plans, exit plans, strategy plans, of, you know, those things are always everybody's top of mind, tip of tongue. This, I'll give you a great example. So on, I'm trying to get back into running. Don't ask me why. But anyways, so I'm on the boulevard the other morning at 6:30 in the morning. And here are guys with our water buffalo doing our beautiful, beautiful shout out to the Beautification Commission. They're doing a great job. And they're watering our flowers. And one of the guys said to me, I said, oh, this looks so beautiful, blah, blah, blah. He said, yeah, but what are we going to do during USA Cycling? We were just talking about, because the guardrails are going to look at this. And we got the map out, and we were trying to figure if the water buffalo will go, on our little 4x4, will go around that. I was just like, you guys are worried about. And by the way, it was only like 7 hanging baskets that are right there in front of Haddad.
3: Yeah.
0: But they were worried about it, because they were involved in the planning. And that's the other thing that we do in the city. And again, I'm prideful of being, I'm only one of 730 employees. Got 730 employees, I'm only one of them. They're serious about their job. And those guys were thinking, I'm not going to be able to do my job. This is part of my job, and I'm not going to be able to do it. They are involved in every planning meeting. Every single person who touches an area of this event is part of the planning process. We don't just send the directors. We don't just send, I want you involved.
3: Right.
0: Because if you're working it, we want you to understand what's happening. And I think that's part of it as well, when you include people in that planning process. In addition to, USA Cycling doesn't just come in with USA Cycling. They hire professional event management and sport management teams. Medalist Sports, Buddy O'Day, you want to see a smooth operation. They know what they're doing. Attention to detail, because that's all they do. That is all they do. They do cycling. They do marathons. They do horse racing. They do massive events with a lot of interaction with municipal government and they do a, and state government, and they do a really good job of event management.
1: It's always impressive, and I think a lot of people don't understand that that part of it when you talk about the planning of it, because you have to be meticulous, particularly when it comes to an Olympic qualifier, right? So when USA Cycling came and they actually got to do a site visit of the city, how much did our terrain come into play? Because we are a hilly city, we have hills going up, going down, and again, if you haven't seen somebody go up a 90 degree angle and then come back down, I would advise you to do it with curves.
3: Yeah. So
4: if they want to see that, they should go to Bridge Road Bike Bash on Sunday. Yes. That is the best place to see
1: it,
4: the last races.
1: Amazing.
4: For sure.
1: So how okay, so what was their thoughts on that?
0: Yeah, so we're not kidding. We went and I looked back at other races, and I think part of it is when they came in, they said we had just gotten done with doing a big paving cycle, and I was trying to be cute and clever and cute, and maybe I was a little bit. When I watched their past races in other cities, I looked at their planning designs and processes, and they had this section where we literally watch people on their municipal team turn their grates, because you know the slats go this way, but during the races, you know, they have to go this way because I don't want your tire in it. So when I say attention to detail, buddy, I mean attention to detail. And so I just bring that up as just another highlight of the point of it's all hands on deck. But when they came in and saw that we were going to do paving, another new round of paving, infrastructure is important.
1: Yes.
0: And spending money on infrastructure, because they said, honestly, there's this area and this area we've got to redo. We're a little concerned about this. Maybe we can redo and smooth it, pave it. Other than that, it's totally great. We're good to go. Okay, that put us to the top of the list. And then being intimately engaged and involved in understanding what they needed from us, EMS, road crews, traffic, and blocking. Because let me just say this, we all love it. We love it. We think it is absolutely what the city needs. And in my background, I really do, and I am passionate about events. It is not just an event. It is about business development for the city of Charleston. It is about true growth. It just simply is. But it also puts people out. People are going to be delayed a little bit here and there. People are not going to, you know, you're going to be at that stoplight as those racers. It's a rolling closure. You're going to wait a minute or two. Yeah. And so that also is hard for us to manage as well. When you talk about big events like this, we're all standing there in our big red and blue and cheering. But there are people that are late for work. And so we also have to manage expectations about how quickly you're going to get in and out of certain areas. So it's a lot about managing that. And knowing that ahead of time and working with the crews to say, we know how great this is, but we also know that, you know, I think Lightning McQueen said, rubbing is racing. Isn't that what that little car said?
1: Yeah,
0: rubbing is racing. So he said, I love that. Right? Didn't he say that little car?
3: Well, we'll let you get out of here. We don't want to take you too long, but we appreciate every time that you come. So I'm sure you will be back again for us.
0: I love you to a sports show. It just gets me so excited every time I go. You guys are so special, and thank you so much. I listen
3: thank
0: to you guys
3: you.
0: All
3: thank
0: the time.
3: You,
0: appreciate you.
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1: Shaking hands is what you do when you're in the little leagues. When you're in JV, when you're trying to teach about, you know, hey, treat the game the right way. I don't believe that NBA players or professional athletes have to shake hands. Why? Why do I have to do that?
2: I'll answer both of y'all when y'all finish.
1: No, I think this is a real thing because we see it all the time in college basketball.
2: I got a lot to say.
1: They didn't shake hands. They don't respect the game. Why do I need to shake your hand?
3: Well, that's part of the allegation.
1: No,
3: that's part of the rule.
1: Who made it the rule?
3: I don't know. But if that's what everyone does.
1: Here's my thing. Well, I don't have to do it because everybody does it. Like, nobody did make it a rule. I can respect Stephen A. Smith, and when we're done, I don't need to dap him before I go off set. I'm here to debate him. Mm-hmm. I'm trying to win a debate. And I think it's the same way with the NBA Finals. I get when Isaiah Thomas and all this stuff happened back in the day, but I think it's one of the worst rules for professional sports that I have to show sportsmanship and shake your hand after you beaten me in a moment where maybe I don't want to shake your hand. Maybe I don't like you. I don't need to like you. I don't get paid to like you. I get paid to compete against you, to win championships. Okay. So there's no prerequisite that says when the game's over, I need to say, hey, way to kick my ass. No, I could take my ass home, and I could say, you know what, I'll see you next time I see you. And when I see you, I'm going to come for you again. I think it's a bigger topic that we're missing the boat on. Shaking hands is...
4: Okay, so that was our friend Jay Williams on Stephen A. Smith's show, and he was just giving us his opinion of the, I want to call it handshake gate, is what I want to call it. but anyway, he's referring to, of course, the championship game, the NBA championship game between the Spurs and the Knicks, and the Spurs refused to shake hands.
5: Specifically, Victor Wembanyama.
4: Yes, specifically him. So, you two, coming from sports, you know, football backgrounds, what is your opinion of Jay Williams and his thoughts?
5: Well, again, shout out to the Knicks for winning the championship.
4: Yes.
5: I think it's going to be good for basketball that they won. I don't have a problem with it, what he said, and in fact, I love it. I think that, particularly like in professional sports, it's too many friends. Like, we don't need to be friends. Create drama. Create storylines that are on the court, that are basketball specific, that relate to rivalries and different things of that nature. You don't have to shake somebody's hand. I'm sure there's always a level of respect there. These guys are professional athletes. They're competing against one another. And I don't want everybody to be friends. It was fun to watch the Detroit Pistons in the late 80s hate everybody. It was so fun to do that. Now, again, I don't think you should be pouting. I don't think you do like what Cam Newton did in the Super Bowl, you know, a couple years back. You don't pout. You face the media. You go, you know, we did this. We didn't do that. And then you go home. But I like the rivalry. I like that he's not Mr. Friendly. Because, again, we're going to sit up here and complain about LeBron James. We do that on this show. Oh, he messed the league up. He messed the competition up. But then we have sort of the antithesis of that. We have the opposite of that, who is by all accounts, he's going to be a great player and has a dog mentality. And sometimes it goes dark, and he got dark, and I love it.
4: Carl.
6: I didn't know if you wanted. I didn't know if you
4: can go. You can go. I want you two to go first.
6: All right. Let me first say this. I cannot believe that I heard what I heard come out of your mouth.
5: Love it.
6: I just can't imagine that. And let me be clear. Playing for me at West Virginia State, you was gonna shake hands.
5: And I thought it was the dumbest thing
6: ever. And in that, because here's the difference in what sports really is. And especially at the youngest levels. It is just fun.
5: But we're talking about the highest level, though.
6: I'm going to get there.
5: Okay.
6: I'm going to get there. So as you grow up and as you change from youth football to middle school, there is a respect for your opponent. Whether you – like, I don't have to like you on that team. But I have to have a respect because I know you're good. So when the game is over, we've been out there going at it as hard as we possibly can. Whoever wins, That's a that's a done deal. But the respect in which I want to give you because of your skill set, I show that in that handshake. There are guys who I did not like that would be on another team, but when the game was over, I'm still shaking their hand because of the respect of who they are and the game itself.
5: But your generation can't complain on one hand, oh, guys are too friendly. They're not taking
6: But you ain't never heard me with that.
5: Y'all complain on, I'm saying not you specifically, your generation. Y'all complain on one hand, but then when you have a guy who's probably the ilked of your generation, who's more similar as far as mentality, then you complain on that hand.
6: If okay, again, let's make clear, that's not me.
5: Okay,
6: but Sterling Sharp, I'm playing against him. We are like at best great buddies on the field at the same time, laughing and joking, but playing at the highest level possible, right? And that touchdown that he gets on me, what makes that a little bit less is because the respect that I have for him. So when the game is over, I have no problem shaking his hand. And I think sports is not in a space to where winning games is the most important thing that's ever going to happen. Your life is going to be something bigger and outside of that space. And if you don't understand how to manage that, because there's no chances that you're going to go through life and not face somebody that you maybe don't like, and you're going to have to reach out and touch them, shake their hand, and do that. Sports helps you with that. In the worst time, we lose the NFC Championship game, but I have no problem walking across the field, shaking a guy's hand who beat me in that game, because I respect him and he respects me. And to me, it's a disrespect for the opponent that you playing, or the and I won't even say
5: by
6: the
5: not
6: opponent.
5: Shaking
6: the
5: hands?
6: Yes.
5: I don't know. I just don't buy that. Go ahead. I'm sorry.
4: Go ahead. You go ahead. Finish your point.
5: No, I'm just saying. Like, again, we talk about all these things. We talk about the LeBrons. We talk about athletes being too friendly. We talk about all the guys swapping jerseys. And I'm not saying you specifically, but your generation has so much to say about that. How they hate it. The guys aren't serious. They don't have passion of the game. Then we see somebody who has a deep passion for the game. And again, at that level, it is about winning. It's not all these life lessons. These are professional athletes. It's about winning and losing. It's about championships. It's about he's trying to assert himself to be in the greatest of all time conversation. That's the type of mentality that Wimby has. And I love it. I love the dirty play. I love it all.
6: I don't mind the dirty play.
5: We need that in sports because everything's so friendly.
6: What do we
5: so
6: need
5: friendly.
6: It for?
5: Because there's no competition.
6: For people to watch? Yeah. Bro, I don't care if you watch.
4: Okay.
6: I don't care if you watch me.
4: Okay.
5: You do, because you got to have people watching. Let me
4: just throw my two cents in, guys, if you don't care. I'm gonna look at both sides here. I feel like the point that Jay Williams is making or trying to make is when it comes to those handshakes, you know, it should be authentic versus just ritual. So, you know,
5: I like that.
4: You know, everybody shakes hands and you do it, you know, that's just part of finishing a game. But it should mean something. I think that's what he's trying to say, you know, that it's not just something that you do, you should mean it. But in my opinion, you know, as a professional athlete, I get that we want the competition, we want the rivalry, we want the heated, you know, the back and forth. But I think the bigger picture of professional sports is we're setting an example for youth.
6: Yep.
4: And I think we need to model grace in defeat.
6: Yep.
4: You can play as hard and as dirty and mean as you like during the game, but after the game, you show that, you know, you're showing like Carl said, I'm Team Carl tonight. So I hope I don't get fired tonight. I hope tonight I get a pass.
6: Hollis is on
4: just
6: his
4: just for tonight, but just for tonight, Hollis. But I do feel like, you know, the NBA does not have like a mandated, structured handshake tradition. It's not something that they have to
6: right.
4: do. So it's a personal choice. Yeah. But I also think that it can hurt a player's reputation. I mean, I think that sometimes when you, you know, it kind of makes you look like that person that is not, you're more self-centered and more solo and not a team player, in my opinion. In my opinion.
5: But it's I'm done. Be team player. You're talking about a handshake to the other team. Again, we're talking about a situation in which you have a guy. Again, when we look at sports as they're currently constructed, there are no more real heated rivalries in sports. And it stinks.
6: And you're blaming that on the handshake?
5: No. But here's what I'm saying, though, is that they're not rivalries because nobody hates each other now. Like, the Bulls hated the Pistons. Lakers hated the Celtics and vice versa. You know what I'm saying? The Giants hated the Niners. The Niners hated
4: but
5: the Cowboys. Cowboys hated the Redskins. And what I'm saying is that
6: I realize that they did shake hands after the game.
5: Some of them didn't. No.
6: Back in my day.
5: Sometimes they did, depending on the game.
6: Mm-mm.
5: They didn't always do it.
6: I'll make this case. The Minnesota Vikings.
5: Yeah.
6: From the day I got there to the day I left, we didn't win every game. And we lost against some – bro, every time I lost against the Packers, bro, I'm mad. Because I know
4: – Oh, I hate that for you.
6: I know that I got to hear it from Sterling. Bro, but you know what's going to happen? Bro, I know he's coming. Bro,
5: I mean,
6: and not just him. Just the whole team is coming across, and we're shaking hands. Bro, there are times when you have six or seven players – on opposite teams standing on the field talking after the game. Because you know what? What we know, when you start talking professional, what you know is everybody's great and everybody's going to win or lose a game.
5: Once
6: the game gets done, but you're not, I'm not mad at you.
5: I want you to be mad. Look, I'm not talking about all that. What I'm saying is I ain't talking about all the life lessons. I don't care about that right now. I'm talking about, I want to see rivalries on TV. I don't want everybody friendly, and every superstar ain't friendly. Every team versus this team or this conference versus that conference, I want to see heated rivalries. I wanted to see the fans have a rivalry. I was watching Winning Times about the Lakers, 80s Showtime, and they were talking about situations where they were playing in the Garden in Boston, and they win a game, and they got to, and the fans are so heated, they got to get out there. They're rocking the bus. I want to see passion, and we don't have that in sports no more. Everything is so corporate, and everything is so clean, and everything is so friendly. It's okay every once in a while to have a villain, somebody who's going to buck what's currently going on, and I love it.
4: So let me throw this in there real quick. So do you not agree that it is to go and shake hands, it's a physical acknowledgement of a loss? Like, you have to look that opponent in the eye. You have to kind of process that. This person, you know, they won, you lost. And it, if you don't do that, doesn't it kind of signal a mental defeat?
5: The physical indication of the loss is the scoreboard. You got whooped. You got whooped and you was up in every
4: game.
5: It's
4: a goodwill type of gesture. I mean,
5: that's true.
4: You don't wish ill will on them.
5: He doesn't. But the Spurs were up in every single game. Every single game of that series, they were up probably by double digit at one time of the game, and they got whooped throughout the series. That was a critical beatdown. And I'm sure from all that,
6: did they shake hands prior to?
5: I don't know. But that's it.
6: My assumption is they shook hands prior.
5: I mean, I've seen a game or two where they just kind of left. I've seen a game or two.
6: Some guys left, but yeah. most of the time.
5: I've seen a game when Wimby left.
6: Okay, that's him. That's his issue.
5: Ain't no issue. It's great for the sport.
4: Wasn't there an issue with the WNBA? It was the Women's College Basketball Championship. Wasn't there an issue about coaches not shaking hands?
5: It was something
4: Chelsea
5: like
4: Staley, or somebody. She got snubbed.
6: Dawn Staley. Yes, that happened.
4: Got snubbed.
6: And again, that's not what you represent. That's not what you're supposed to bring to your team.
5: Bring it.
4: I just think,
6: let's just take one of your daughters.
5: Yeah.
6: Well, you would likely tell them to be as sportsmanlike as they possibly could in any given sport, right?
5: Yeah.
6: Would there ever be a time that you would say, if this happens, don't shake nobody's hands or don't even be nice. Just walk off the court.
5: I think what we're missing is that I don't think he was thinking in his head, if we lose, I'm not shaking hands. What I would want for my daughters to have that same level of passion and be wrapped up in their craft to a degree in which if you lose a game like he lost, where you, it would be hard for you to deal with in that moment. I want that level of passion. So, like I said, I think Wemby is the athlete that we need at this time because we have a lot of athletes who just don't have the level of want to, particularly in the NBA and the sports that needs it.
6: All right, so what the reality to that, what I'm hearing from that, okay, is they can't accept losing. Because they are who they are, They can't accept it in the moment.
5: Just in the moment. Not long term. I'm not saying this is forever. I'm sure he'll get back on the source. We'll see him next year.
6: When you can't accept the loss. You can't accept the fact that you lost. So what you're going to do is who you blaming it on? You're taking it out on the visiting team.
5: Oh, so I'm not even going to shake their hand.
6: They beat you.
5: You're putting a lot on that. Taking it out on the visit. No, you're just pissed off at yourself.
6: What am I doing? That's crazy.
5: You're taking it out, Lisa, that's putting a lot on it.
3: Let's move on. I think we're all going to agree to disagree. We all have differing opinions. Let's talk about WVU baseball. Let's move on. The Mountaineers just pulled off. I know this won't air till later in the week, but they're moving on to face number 5 North Carolina tomorrow at 2 o'clock. So it's double elimination. So this is it. Guys.
5: Explain that how that works. Double elimination.
3: Yeah. So it's kind of complicated for me. My husband had to explain it all to me. But basically, you are not out of the tournament until you lose twice.
5: Yeah.
3: And the way that they do it, like the two teams, like Troy and West Virginia, played before. West Virginia won, I believe. And Troy had to play them again because West Virginia lost to North Carolina. So now North Carolina and West Virginia will play again because West Virginia defeated Troy. So it's kind of confusing.
5: And West Virginia has to win twice. So they have to beat North Carolina twice.
3: Yes, right? I think so. I think you're right. Yeah, because they have to be, North Carolina has to have two losses as well. Yeah. So it's kind of mind-boggling to me, but that's how it works. But so just focusing on the team, you know, the way that they're playing, I did a little research on the roster. They do have 11 seniors. Mm-hmm. And, you know, I was kind of like, when I looked at it, they've got a fifth-year transfer from Paul Schoenfeld, who's center field and a real consistent hitter for them. They also have 3 transfers, Sean Smith, Brock Wills, and Brody Kresser. So when I looked at that, I thought, you know, they've really, West Virginia in the baseball world anyway, has taken advantage of the transfer portal to get to where they're going. So what are your ideas about that?
6: Well, my question to that is, okay, so it's super important that if you have to win now.
3: Yes.
6: Because with those seniors, unless your plan is to go back in, you know, because is the depth chart going to be able to be your step up after these guys are gone, or are you going to have to go repeat what you just done, go cherry pick and find the best players that you can find and put them on your roster? I think that's the only way that's the only way you could do it.
5: I think this is kind of, you know, something that's probably not unique to this year of baseball because of the way they get drafted. So these guys, you know, they can leave when they're juniors, probably in sophomores and even freshmen, because you can go straight out of the high school to get drafted as far as baseball is concerned. So I think, you know, it's one of them things where, you know, baseball is a deep sport. And I love it because I think it's rounding out to – those guys are coming to college now. So a lot of the major league teams, they've sort of, you know, folded a lot of their affiliates and their minor league system. So I think it would be good, you know, again, not to fold that completely, but I think it would be good, you know, if we can get some of that talent back to college and those guys can stay 3, 4, maybe 5 years. So I really like it.
3: Yeah. And I think it's a reflection of, you know, the brilliance of their head coach, Steve Sabins, to be able to do that, what he's done with the Mountaineers. I mean,
4: of course, the coach before, Coach Mazie, got it all started. But I think he's carrying on, you know, Saban's is carrying on the tradition pretty well. And, you know, South Carolina, I think he was in the talks to you know, be the South Carolina head coach, you know, and it didn't happen. I think the West Virginia is going to secure him, and he'll be back next year. So it's all good right now.
6: See, and I think what's unique about it, too, is like, you know, not only are you bringing in players that are talented, but they are blending in with your team.
4: Cause especially sometimes, transfers,
6: yes,
4: like,
6: yeah,
4: that.
6: Yes, because sometimes, you know, you can get somebody who that doesn't fit maybe the the roster, but it's seemingly now those guys are just – it's fit. I mean, it's a fitting process that they have created there that, like, hey, man, we can win.
4: Yeah.
6: And anybody, I think going forward, I think it won't be very difficult for them to get players to come.
4: So what do you guys think? Do you think they have a chance? Do you think they can beat North
5: Carolina?
4: For sure.
5: I mean, North Carolina is a tough team. And I want to say the last time WVU was in this position, they lost to North Carolina, I want to say, a couple years ago.
4: They did. I was there.
5: Yeah. Yeah. So so this has kind of been one of those rivalry situations. And it's cool to talk about college sports in June, right?
4: It is.
5: It's cool. You know what I'm saying? Like, leading up to what's going to be at the top of everybody's mind, obviously, college football. So it's cool to talk about it in June. It's cool to talk about, like, WVU sports when we talk about, as Mayor mentioned, winning the crown championship, the women's team being in the tournament, the rifle team, you know, baseball. Obviously, we want to get back in football. So it's cool just to have the state on a stage. Obviously, what we did in soccer a couple years back. So it's cool to have, you know, our premier university being competitive across a bunch of different athletics.
6: And as a Marshall guy, more so as a West Virginia guy, I can appreciate watching and realizing how good West Virginia is doing.
5: Yeah.
6: There's no way to really kind of swing off.
4: So you're ready to say go Mountaineers?
6: No.
4: Let's go, and you say Mountaineers.
6: Not have.
5: But even Marshall sports, right? When you talk about the women, you talk about, obviously, Marshall. They're always good and pretty good in football, you know, the basketball team. So it's like even Marshall.
6: Yeah,
5: you know?
6: So
4: I'm proud of both schools, really, in athletics.
6: Yep. All right. Well, ladies and gentlemen, me and Hollis probably won't be talking until next show.
5: Hey, I'm right.
6: And we will be back again next week. We're out.

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4: I'm John Ryder with major tennis news. Serena Williams will compete in singles at Wimbledon later this month. She was already set to compete in doubles with her sister Venus. The 44-year-old announced her retirement 4 years ago, has won 7 Wimbledon singles championships. That's the second most all-time in 23 overall majors. To the NBA, and the Hawks are re-signing guard C.J. McCollum to a 1-year, $21 million deal, reports ESPN's Shams Charania, who also reports that the Suns will re-sign guard Jordan Goodwin to a 3-year deal worth $19 billion. At the World Cup, Spain routs Saudi Arabia 4-0 in Atlanta. 18-year-old Spaniard phenom Lamine Yamal needed just 10 minutes into his first World Cup start to score his first goal. There have been some surprise nations playing well at the World Cup in their first ever appearance, including Cape Verde, who played heavily favored Spain to a scoreless draw in their opener. With more on some of these first-time countries, ESPN soccer analyst Hercules Gomez.
5: Absolutely. Cabo Verde, yes. What they did, Vocinha, the goalkeeper, how you went from 500,000 to over, what, 15 million Instagram followers, yeah, against a team like the Spanish national team. We saw the Congo do it to Portugal. These stories are amazing, and they're going to keep happening. They're going to keep happening. Nobody believed the U.S. would win in 2 games, their group. Now in their position where they theoretically could get a team like Bosnia, and that road could get easier until it gets harder, and that's what we're going to see what they're made of.
4: U.S. has already advanced to the knockout stage. We'll play a third-place group finisher on July 1st in L.A., ESPN analyst Stuart Robson.
6: They're going to have to play at their very best. If they want to get to the quarterfinals, the semifinals, they're going to have to play just as well as they did in the first game against better opposition. They're going to have to play at the high intensity. They're going to have periods in games where they're going to have to defend well. They're going to have a bit of luck as well.
4: U.S. next plays on Thursday against Turkey.
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0: From ABC News, I'm Wayne Cabot. With eyes bleary and fingers crossed, diplomats are reportedly pulling an all-nighter at the Iran peace talks in Switzerland, a senior U.S. official denying that Iran walked out after President Trump threatened annihilation if they don't behave, and after Israel pounded Lebanon again. At the talks, ABC News correspondent Tom Sufi Burridge.
1: On the ground in Lebanon, there is no ceasefire. New figures from Lebanese officials said 49 people had been killed in Israeli strikes in just a 24-hour period this weekend. In response on the eve of today's crunch talks, Iran saying it was once again closing down the Strait of Hormuz. President Trump firing back, telling Fox News Iran won't have a country if the critical waterway is shut down. President Trump also demanding Iran stops Hezbollah from, quote, causing trouble, posting, if they don't, we'll hit Iran very hard again, just like we did last week, only harder.
0: And about the Strait, New York Times White House and national security correspondent David Sanger on ABC News this week.
2: We could be in a situation, we don't know yet, where access to the Strait just gets turned on and off by the Iranians or pushed up and down in its level, depending on what's happening in Lebanon and elsewhere.
0: Traders hate uncertainty. Crude is back up again about 2%. Just hours into summer, it's sweltering in the usual places unusually early, says ABC meteorologist Leslie Lopez.
3: The West is dealing with some heat. We're talking about triple-digit heat, anywhere from Las Vegas to Phoenix, 111 in Phoenix, and then into Portland. Temperatures on Tuesday getting into about 90s, mid-90s by that point. And I mean, that's pretty early for this summer start, so heat is on.
0: President Trump said this afternoon that repair work will begin immediately on fixing the $15 million repair on the reflecting pool, a White House official now saying five people have been arrested on vandalism charges, one for touching the peeling liner. 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
0: The rock band that sold out the last two nights at MSG in New York, Goose, held a charity concert this evening at Central Park to provide support to fans who saw a 51-year-old man fall to his death from an upper deck last night during the show. In a statement, the band says it's reeling from the tragedy. President Trump says UK Prime Minister Keir Starmer has failed badly and will resign, which seems to be news to him. ABC News foreign correspondent Marcus Moore in London.
11: ABC News has learned that Starmer and Trump have not spoken this weekend, suggesting that President Trump is merely guessing. Starmer is facing domestic pressure for him to resign over plummeting popularity for his Labour Party, and everyone is watching what happens when Starmer is expected to lay out a timeline for the next steps in his premiership.
0: A bitter battle.
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13: 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It's deep to center. Ewing back at the wall. Turns, looks. Gone! Hey, Eugenio Suarez's second home run already tonight, and it's a grand slam.
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17: 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His story is so intriguing. He's got 15-year-old twins, so you can imagine what that's like. He's been a teacher for 23 years. And he is dealing with his mother's dementia, and you know how tough that can be. And he's got some good insights into that and into legacy and all these five pillars of life that can change your life for sure, and you can get that impact. So, Rudy, thanks so much for coming on to share your story.
18: Oh, thank you so much. I appreciate this opportunity. I love sharing the story, and I love having conversation just like this.
17: So, first of all, let's talk about you and the road to becoming a teacher. You know, it's a profession that now there are so many that would probably make great teachers, they're interested in it, but they don't see the highway for it. They don't see what that can lead to or how they can grow that career. And it is a rewarding career, and I'm sure you'll tell the listeners the same thing. But what's sent you in that direction?
18: You know, it's interesting. Going through the

0: rewarding role. It is something that, unless you've done it on a day-to-day basis for a long period of time, we really don't see how hard that profession can be. There is some things that a lot of people don't recall as difficult when they sat in a classroom and they remember seeing their teacher, but they don't see what's happening behind doors. So this profession is very difficult. It is connection with people. It is going through and talking to students and learning about their lives and making a positive connection with them. And then also understanding that I care about you. And if I don't build that relationship with each and every student that I have, they're not going to get the full effect of what we're trying to do in the classroom. I believe that it is definitely a difficult position to be in. I see a lot of people leave the profession right away because it isn't just summers off like some people might think it is. And this is a profession where you can use your purpose in life to be able to build on and help others while you're working on what your life purpose is.
1: So how do you keep it fresh? How do you keep yourself, you know, I hate the word motivated, but, and obviously we can see and hear that in your voice that you're that person that I think can start yourself up. And especially when you are somebody who's designed a blueprint, even have you've written a book about it. But how do you keep it real? How do you keep coming back after a couple of decades?
0: Well, I think that it's about what you are doing in your own life, your personal life, that helps you relate to what's happening in that classroom. So with me, the evolving process of what I've become in my life as I continue to grow, because we're life learners, everybody's a life learner. And as you continue to grow, and again, writing a book, I started a podcast, I have a life coaching business. So I'm starting to evolve outside of the classroom, but also I take it right into the classroom. So that life coaching building is in my classroom, and it becomes something that's refreshing because I get hands-on data every single day from students, from them looking at me and learning from this. So I love that idea of like putting it into the classroom along with academic growth.
1: And, you know, so it's interesting. So here you are working with younger people, and as a life coach, you could work with people of all ages. How did you get into that, and what's that like?
0: It's been great. It's a newer business for me. I started this business just over about a year and a half ago. The clients that I've had, I love the success. I mean, and it's an intrinsic value for me to look at other people grow and get to a point of where they want to be in their life. I have a 17-year-old boy that I was working with in the weight room. He really wanted to build on his physical pillar. So we've talked about the five pillars of life that I mentioned in my book, but one of them is the physical pillar. And I'm very big into fitness and health, and I really wanted to help him grow. He was in the band. He's somebody that was just, you know, wanting to get himself to a point where his life was physically where he could hold the drum and he can be in the drum line and he could do these certain things. And then also, you know, he wants to be a fireman. So we talk about life. Where do you want to be? What are your goals? We get into those kind of things. But what was great about him is to see his progress in like a 3-month span of working with him, not just in physical building and physically becoming fit, but also in life. It is amazing to see the mindset of how he's changed on what he thinks about life and then how he's approaching life, especially with the physical pillar, but also mental. So yeah, I've had some great experiences with life coaching. I think that when we look at the concept of life coaching, it really is about the same thing this book is about. It's about building yourself up, building your kingdom. And when you build your kingdom, you build those kingdoms around you. And now it's a positive effect that is going to last a generational impact. And that's really the point of the whole book.
1: Yeah, you know, and it's interesting too, because you work with younger people and giving us that example of somebody that you did life coaching with. If younger people were able to work on things that you've already just barely mentioned here, and we're going to talk more about that as we continue our conversation, would it make a difference with their mind, with how they think, with how they pursue life, with how they can, I don't want to say control, but can feel like they have a sense of self a little bit more?
0: Oh, absolutely. I mean, the identity factor in people is one thing that we really have to hone in on. Just the identity idea of who am I What is my purpose? And so when I look at

0: younger people, including my 15-year-old twins and two different people, twins, but two different people. It is really interesting to see how they're evolving as individuals. And I believe that everybody has core values. So we want to establish your core values. And then also, I also believe we have family core values, what we all exist in our family name. But for them personally and for younger people, we're establishing this identity, how you are as a student, how you are as a person, what is your purpose in life. And if we can give them some sort of knowledge of a blueprint where we can say, hey, look, this is something that works, and we can follow that along with adding whatever else that you want in life, whatever parts of your life that you want to add into it, you may be able to have a track of blocking out all of the distractions in life, right? We have so many. We have social media. We have a lot of different things that are distractions in life, but really focusing on where do I want my life to go? Where do I want it to end in this happiness, this peace at the end of all life? Where is it going to go? Well, how does that work? How is that blueprint? How are those steps put in place? And this book gives you strategies, it gives you activities, it gives you journaling, it gives you an idea of sitting back and looking at stories that you can relate to. And at a young age, maybe they're not going to do audits about their life at that young of an age, but they can use this book as they go through life and always refer back to it.
1: Yeah. For you growing up, did you have anything like that?
0: Nothing like that. I wish I had something like that. I wish I had guidance like this. I wish I had life coaching like this. I had my dad and I had my mom, and I had some things that were really great. And I will always talk about legacy and how they created their legacy. And I turned out to have my legacy because of it. So they built a kingdom. I built my kingdom based on their kingdom, our core values, our family core values. And this is the same concept.
1: As we continue with our special guest, Rudy Knapp, dealing with a mother relatively pretty young, suddenly being hit with dementia. That's next on the show.
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6: Thanks for hanging with us, everybody, listening to the show. And we're speaking with Rudy Knapp, talking to him about what happens in your life when suddenly your mother is diagnosed with dementia. And, you know, Rudy, here you are. You're in your late 40s. You have these two twins. You've got a family life that's thriving, and you're very close to your mother and your sisters. And then suddenly you start to see things that are happening with her, and you realize something's wrong. So talk about what it was like dealing and dealing today with your mom's lack of memory.
7: Yes. I mean, it's a huge impact on my life. I mean, about 6-7 years ago, we have found that the early signs of dementia happened with my mom. And, you know, we talk about legacy, and it's interesting talking about my mom now, where she's at now versus where she was. And it's such a world of difference to see the process that she's gone through with dementia. And to a point of, my mom was an amazing woman. I mean, she was the one that would go out and talk to every person. She'd go to 7 different grocery stores just because she had coupons, but also because she wanted to, you know, talk to every person. They knew her by name. She knew everyone in the town. She was, you know, busybody, loved talking to people, always smiling, always laughing, and would do everything. I mean, she was a great support for us, but also when we talk about legacy, she brought empathy to me. She brought empathy to her 4 kids that she had. So it's a mindset of looking at where she was and what I have taken from her. And then we talk about dementia, and I saw the stages where, you know, the little forgetful things in the stages early on. Some people say there's 7 stages. Some people say there's 3 stages. I've done a lot of research on dementia. And stage 1 is, you know, forgetting your words and little things that we forget to do, picking up. We started noticing forgetting to come pick up my children. She would take them to school in the morning when we'd go to work. And so it was really, when we started catching those little things, you know, we became aware of this, and then it turned into some other things that would happen with her where stories were made and they just weren't true. And those early signs were very difficult for me, because what I had to do is I had to be, you know, the one that was taking things from her. So I became the parent, and it was really difficult for me personally to be able to have to go and take away your car that you're not driving anymore because you're getting lost when you're driving, and take away your phone because you're calling people from another country that you don't know. And it's very difficult to be in that situation, because now I'm somebody that still relies on my mom as, you know, that's my mom, and she's the greatest thing, and she gives me advice, and she's amazing too. Now I'm trying to help her. And so there is a difference in how you approach dementia when you don't understand it. And she was 66 years old when she first started. She's 73 years old now. So we're at a point where she doesn't know who we are. She doesn't exist in her mind. She doesn't know our name. She doesn't know any of us. But she also physically has deteriorated. So that early dementia has dropped so quickly. And it also turns into, you know, she's actually on hospice, which in hospice, you know, we usually think of, you have a few, you know, few weeks left, but this is a situation where we don't know a time frame. So with my mom, it's very difficult, you know, to look at her and talk about the situation, because she has been so great to us and she's not that same person.
6: Wow. What? And, you know, you're describing you had to take away the car, you had to be the parent, the phone calls to people she didn't know. What was the scariest thing that happened along the way to saying, okay, we got to really put our foot down and we got to deal with this?
7: There's so many different stages that she went through that I noticed one of the biggest things was just not being able to, she would try to leave and she would try to just go and, you know, being lost, and she didn't know where she was. So she would try to leave the house, and then there was things where the anger stage came into play. Very scary for us was, you know, one time, you know, early on when she still did drive, being lost in her car, not in our town, long gone. And then being able to say, well, wow, how did we even get you back, number one? And then also at that point, really understanding that a change has to be made right away. We have to take this car. We have to change. We have to get care. You know, all of that comes all at one time. And it's very, very disheartening to think about. But also when the anger stage came into play and a little bit of throwing and hitting and those things come into play with people that go from so happy, so, you know, loving to seeing anger, seeing someone completely different that's not your mom. And that's really disheartening. That's one of those signs that we were very upset with.
6: You know, I've talked to other people. We've had other people on the show that have dealt with it with the spouse and whatnot. And then there's these days in the beginning where everything seems fine. This is a good day. Then suddenly you're out in public at a meal, like, oh, let's go to a restaurant. And then what you just described, the anger, that kind of thing, throwing food happens. And it's really, really tough to see that person that you knew is solid and there and fun and interesting just deteriorate right before your eyes.
7: Oh yeah. It's very difficult. It's almost a switch at times. Early on, it was a switch. It was, this is a great day. You know who I am. We're having a good conversation, to something completely different. She would tell you a story about where she was or where she did. And some of this stuff just changes in her mind and doesn't really understand what's actually happening in that moment. So, you know, there's a resort back to her childhood at one of the stages. So you'll go back to your childhood, and she wants her mom, and my grandma had already passed away, so she wasn't involved. And so she wanted to go to her house, and she wanted to put pictures of herself when she was a kid on the walls. And it was just, there's so many different things that come into play. It's really, really something that is eye-opening for me, because I've never experienced that before. But also, you know, for our entire family, it's something that will weigh on your entire family. But yes.
6: So how do you decide then, did you do memory care? How do you decide, okay, now this is what we have to do?
7: When her body started deteriorating, there was 24 hours that was needed care, and it was just not capable of us to do. And so at that point, we were saying, we need to get her a nurse. We need to get her 24-hour care. We need to get her something that can have some sort of interaction with people as well, because you want to keep that interaction. We talk about, you know, doing puzzles and coloring books and things like that to keep her mind active. And we found a place that would give her that opportunity to talk to other people on a daily basis and to be able to get full care. I mean, at that point, her body started not working. And so at that, we needed showering, we needed changing, you know, she's in a wheelchair now, but at the moment that we went in, it was capable of some things and not capable of a lot of things. So yeah, at that point we had to change, and we had to get her into a facility that was capable of taking care of what she needed in life. We wanted her to have still a happy life as much as she can.
6: Yeah, and the good thing you and I talked off the air is that you're able to visit her. She's close enough that for your comfort anyway, you can certainly go and see her, and another sibling can do the same thing, right?
7: For sure. I have two sisters. I have a brother that passed away when he was 16, and we can talk about that too, as far as some of the things that happened with my mom and what I believe in dementia. But yes, both of my sisters are 15 to 20 minutes away, just like I am. And we all can go visit, and we can definitely be part of still seeing how she is and talking to her and, you know, hoping that there is something inside her that really remembers us.
6: Once again, our special guest is Rudy Knapp. Coming up, we talk about losing a brother at 12 years old, the impact that had on him, and going from a dreamer to a doer. That's next.
5: Stay inspired. Stay tuned to Amazing Americans.
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18: The state's interest in preventing disease outweighs individual religious objections in the context of public education.
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6: One of the things people talk about now is, what can we do to prevent memory loss, or could we stave off dementia? And we're back with Rudy Knapp, our special guest. And Rudy, I know you're a big researcher and you've dived into this a little bit. What can you tell us?
7: I am a big component of the stress on your body and your life that comes about can actually lead to some of these other issues that we have later on in life. I mean, I also believe that there are some physical things that probably happened in life that can lead to dementia as well, you know, doing some research. But with my brother passing away, I was 12 years old, and my brother had a tragic car accident at 16. And one of the things with my mom having to deal with that throughout her entire life, losing a child is the worst thing I think you can possibly go through as a parent. I can only imagine it's very disheartening, even to think of time in general, as my brother was 16 years old and my kids are 15. But my kids have almost lived on this earth as almost as long as he has. And I have gone through, I'm 46 years old. So when I look at this, that was so long ago, 30 something years ago. It's also the idea that he was a huge impact on what happened with her mind going forward in her life. I mean, you have to deal with the loss of a child, and that's very difficult. I believe that, you know, my siblings and myself, one of the things that I'm really big on is keep your mind stimulated, keep your body stimulated, keep moving. And also, what are we eating? Because sometimes the things that we're eating can lead to, you know, some of these different things that happen in our brains. And so with me, yes, there's a fear of dementia and Alzheimer's for our own selves. I mean, one of the worst things that I see firsthand in real time is losing your mind and not understanding things and not being able to use your brain or speak or, you know, function. And that's the most disheartening thing in life. And when I look at that, I look at how can I preserve myself so I'm around for my kids. So we talk about this word legacy. And my mom, one thing that she did was she was a lifelong smoker. And being a lifelong smoker, a lot of people have direct relation from smoking to dementia. And I've never smoked in my life. So I hope that when we start looking at data and we start looking at what truly has happened to her and really what's going on with dementia, I don't know all the facts. I mean, I'm trying to research and find things. But we also look at it and say, well, what can we do for ourselves so we're there for our own children? And I, again, going back to why is this so important for me, I want my kids to have my words. I want them to always be able to hear dad's voice on a podcast, in my book when I write them. I want them to have all of this because right now I would do anything to have my mom's words. And it's very disheartening.
6: Was that part of what led you to doing the podcast?
7: Exactly what's led. It's so funny how it's all transpired for me. My life kind of changed about 6-7 years ago when she went through this. On my own physical being, my own mental being, and what I was doing with my life. I have always had thoughts about doing and wanting, and I preach now, be a doer, not a dreamer. And is that process, if you think about what that means to you, we all dream of everything. I want this, or I want to go on vacation, or I want to be this in life, or I want to help with this, but we don't take that step. I'm a person that takes a step every single time because I've seen the other half of that before. Before my mom got sick, okay, this is luxury. This is me stagnant. This is me just going through emotions. Whereas when I notice that life is so short and knowing that my mom has gone through this, I'm not going to live the rest of my life without doing. And so it is, it's a purpose thing for me. I saw my mom go through this and it changed my mentality of, I want to start something where I could give back to my children in real time. I believe purpose and I believe your legacy doesn't exist after you're gone. I believe your legacy exists while you're living it. You're passing it forward to your kids right now. You're passing it forward to your people, not just your kids, but like people that are important to you. You may not have kids, but you're passing it to your nieces and nephews. You're passing it to your sisters. You're passing it to whoever in your life where you are standing here and you're saying, I want to give back to you. And then you can take whatever it is from me. It's just like perspective. I can listen to you, Kate, and say, I love your perspective on this. And I can also listen and say, maybe I don't agree with that perspective. This is how we grow in life. We grow by listening to perspective, having a great conversation, listening for understanding, and speaking for understanding, right? So I want to speak so you can understand me, but I also want to listen so that you can, for me to understand what is your perspective. If I add to my own perspective by listening to yours, I'm growing. And this is what I think people forget about. So as I went through and made this podcast, it was about me giving back to my kids. That was the whole point of it at first. And then it grew and then it became something where, you know, people really wanted and gave me their perspective and supported and loved the idea that I get the chance to go out there. It was stepping outside my comfort zone. I got out of my comfort zone to say, I can do this, even if I was really apprehensive at first, but I got a chance to stand out and say what I feel and back it up with conversation and be able to include my son on one of the podcasts. I'm trying to get my daughter on, and she's really fighting that. But I'd love to get my daughter on there, as my son's been on there. It's just very cool to be able to throw out there and do something outside your comfort zone and try to give back. And if someone takes one little thing from me in this book, in my podcast, in my life coaching business, and it helps their life, that's part of my purpose. That's what God has given me to go forward and help people in a broader sense. I think you and I talked about this once, where we talked about, what is purpose? Purpose is not just being a teacher. That's my profession, but it is a realm of my purpose. My purpose has a huge realm. It is life coaching. It is podcast. It is writing a book. It is being a dad. It is all of these things possible that come forward to pass on and be able to help other people. I want them to have growth, confidence. I want them to have the best of their ability in life so that they live happy and at peace. And that's really where it all stemmed from.
6: And, you know, the other thing that you talk about that I think is so important for people listening, everything you said right there, if they can take away from this conversation, that idea of growth, no matter how old you are, you're never too old to stop growing or learning or any of that and look at different perspectives. But you also talk about something, and you touched on it a little bit before, too, is the dreamer thing about you're a doer, not a dreamer. So you actually take the step. And you talk about, in your book, you talk about this too. You talk about consistency. You talk about chasing headlines, you know, the intensity, but then where's the consistency? So there's so many things that are just out there unfinished and blown in the wind, really.
7: Yes. I talk about this in my book, and it's really, the book is actually, like we said, you have actionable items to do. You have journaling, you have stories, you have a lot of taking a step. Instead of just talking about the idea of something, we're talking about taking actionable steps. And it is becoming a doer. And to me, when you look at wanting something, there is always one thing that I preach. And I've probably talked to many, many people about this, because I believe this is very simple, but it's also something that is inherited in every aspect of your life and any example you can come up with. I talk about sacrifice. So sacrificing comes first before you can create a discipline. Discipline is what you're trying to accomplish, right? So if I'm trying to accomplish, you know, getting in shape and being healthier, then my discipline is to exercise and to eat better. So if I want those two things to exist and I want, you know, to become healthier in general, I have to sacrifice something. And most of the time, what we're going to sacrifice is time, comfort, and money, right? Those are the three things that we will sacrifice mostly. So if I sacrifice, it can lead to a discipline, but discipline doesn't exist without consistency. And that's what you just mentioned a minute ago. That consistency factor has to come in play. I believe sacrifice leading to discipline, which only happens with consistency, is the only way that you grow as a person. It's the only way that we call success. When you grow, it's success. That's what I call success, growth. So think about any example. I'll tell you that same example. If I talk about in my book, you have to be in control of the fork. The fork is what you put on your fork to eat. You have to be in control of that. So if you decide that you're not going to eat healthy, then you're not sacrificing. You're sacrificing your comfort, right? If you don't go to the gym, or if let's just say you go to the gym one time, or you exercise one time. Are you going to tell me that you're in shape? Are you going to tell me that you're healthy? No, you know what happens then, right? So we talk about you have to go consistently. And it only, that discipline doesn't happen. It doesn't become a habit until you consistently go.
6: As we continue with Rudy Knapp, coming up, what he calls getting out of lost.
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1: Once again, Rudy Knapp joins us. And Rudy, you're talking about this acronym LOST that you created: lazy, out of control, stagnant, and tortured. And you really apply this to people you work with. Like one of your clients who started going to the gym, and what happened to her when she was consistent?
2: I want you to be there at 5 a.m. because now you're sacrificing sleep, you're sacrificing time, so that you know what's going to happen. After work, sometimes you got family, you got kids, you got things going on. Sometimes it's very hard to sacrifice. So why not do it while they're sleeping if you have the capability? So you got to be there at 5 o'clock, not 5:01. You got to show up for 45 minutes, and you know what? You got to make sure that you're not on your phone the whole time. You're actually doing something physical. I don't care what you do in the gym. Just do it for 30 straight days, no rest days, and see where you're at. And she did. So with her, she did it. And after 1-2 weeks, it was her telling me her hip doesn't hurt anymore. And she would check in with me every day. You got to send a picture to me, check in with me. Hey, I'm at the gym. Show me a picture. You're there. And then a week later, she got a promotion at her job, or she got kind of a increase at her job. And she's very confident in herself and she feels good. She's asking me after 2 to 3 weeks, what should I be doing? I want to do something intentional in the gym. And, you know, asking for more, not just doing it because she has to, but asking because she wants to do it. You know, we get to day 30 and I said, oh, how do you feel tomorrow? You know, you get your rest day. How do you feel? I said, what are you going to do? She said, I'm going to go right back to the gym. She goes, I work out. Instead of I'm trying to work out, I'm trying to get healthy, I work out. I'm a gym person. And to me, that changes your mentality. That changes who you are. That changes you, how you identify yourself. And we talked about identity earlier, correct?
1: Yeah.
2: She's now identifying herself as someone healthy that can do this. She has confidence in herself and she can actually go through and accomplish what her goals are. Different.
1: So interesting, because you think about if we had met you before, you know, 10 years ago, while you might have done some of the things you're talking about, now it's, if somebody in your life knows you, it sounds like you're 180 degrees different with all the things that you've worked on yourself.
2: 100%, completely different. I have a story of Rudy in my book, very vulnerable story, but it talks literally about where I've come from and where I'm at. Physically, number one, mentally is the most important. And then spiritually, and if we want to talk real quick about spiritually, we'll go back to my brother, Rob. I am a big component of this idea of you can find some sort of silver lining or some sort of positive out of every situation, even the worst of all worst situations, even the worst of the negative. You know, my brother passing away is the worst thing that I've had to experience in my life. But when I look at that and I think about those ideas, what did I gain from that situation? And I've had to go back and really ponder this. I had to learn this later in life and actually realize what it actually meant to me in my life. And I didn't realize it when it happened, but I realize it now. And one of the things was I found God. I found God from my brother passing away. I didn't have that in my life. And when we grew up, we weren't very church-going people. I was in sixth grade. Seventh grade, we got baptized because my brother did pass away. So it was the right thing to do, my parents thought. We got baptized. And from that moment on, I decided to go from an anger at God for a couple months, you know, after it happened, to I'm going to trust in God. And I walked to the church every Sunday. I did it by myself from seventh and eighth grade throughout high school. I became someone that involved myself with God and had a relationship with God from that moment on. And if that didn't happen, I don't know if I would have that. I also learned from my brother to not take life so serious, that it is short. And realistically, my brother was the jokester and he was the funniest guy in the room. And he was the best person to have in the room to make you laugh. And instead of being so serious all the time, I learned this later in life. I have to enjoy myself as well. We have to take those little trips. We have to go have fun. You got to enjoy your kids, right? So there are so many little things that you can learn from these situations, even when it's horrible. You have to look at past that because life has to go on. And how do you change who you are as a person is going to come back to what is your mentality? How do you change the way you think? How do we control our narrative? There's so much that comes into play.
1: Well, even you said that with your mother, what you wanted to leave your kids because you don't have her words while you watch her go through dementia.
2: Yes. I mean, how many times do we take for granted our calling our mom, our dad, or just getting help? I mean, my dad is a huge help for me. My dad is somebody that I still rely on. He's somebody that is the bedrock, is what I put in my book. of my foundation of hard work and dedication. I mean, I am who I am as far as what my consistency is, my discipline, those things that I have in my life because of him. I watched it every day. I saw the him becoming a man and taking care of his responsibility. I mean, these are things that we can stand and have a conversation about, but it is about legacy. It created a legacy, passing it forward to me. And I'm doing the same thing. I just had to open my eyes and see it. And finally, it took my mom going through a hardship for me to see it.
1: Yeah. Wow. So as that's happening with your mom, and gosh, we certainly wish you and your family the best in dealing with that. Your book only just came out recently. So what was it like putting this book together?
2: You know, it's such a surreal experience because we talk about how we speak about ourselves, right? We have to understand self-talk is so important. And people don't realize that, but it is. It's a way to trick your mind to understand, stop putting yourself down. And so at first I started writing. I just literally came up with this idea of I want to write and I want to put my words on paper. And I didn't have any end result in play. I didn't have a goal of end result. I wanted to write. And it went hand in hand with my podcast. And it was me standing down and saying, okay, I'm just going to try this. And at first it was like, I'm not a writer. I would convince myself that until I started doing it. That was the step forward to actually write a sentence, write a paragraph, write a page, write a chapter, continue on and continue to write. And as I did that, it literally changed my thought process of, I am a writer. I have something concrete in front of me. I stepped forward and did something and I became a writer. And it took me over a year to write, a year and a couple months. And I got to a final conclusion. And I said, wow, this is actually a final product and I'm proud of it. And I'm proud of myself for doing it. I'm proud of stepping outside my comfort zone and actually doing something that I think can help other people. You know, in the same sense, like I was trying a million things because I'm at that point in my life where I can do it. I don't do I can'ts anymore. I do I can'ts. I went through a program called 75 Hard by Andy Frizzella, I believe his last name is. And it is a mental changing program. And I'll tell you what. And he's a big podcaster. I think you probably know who he is, if anybody there.
1: Yep.
2: And one thing with his program really changed the way I looked at I can't versus I can. And I think that I can mentality is what everybody needs to have. If you can change your brain to say I can, even when a situation is not ideal, even when, you know, there are some things that come into play that might keep you from, you still have ability to. I ran a marathon a couple of years ago, Chicago Marathon. I've never been a runner, but I am a runner now. And it's because I decided I was going to run for my mom's cause, Alzheimer's. So I ran for Alzheimer's for her and ran a marathon. Never ran a 5K in my life before. Decided my first race was going to be a Chicago Marathon. And I did it. And I completed it. And it happened. And there was some hard things, but it's one of the greatest experiences you'll go through. They talk about one percenters, and I'm a one percenter. I wanted to do something that was for dedication to my mom, but also because at first I said, I can't. And as soon as I said, I can't, guess what I was doing? Signing up for a Chicago Marathon.
1: Wow. Wow. Yep. And I want to tell everyone again, the name of your book is Legacy, Build Your Kingdom, A Divine Blueprint, Command Your Purpose, Secure Your Future, Leave a Legacy for Generational Impact. You can get that, of course, on Amazon, Barnes & Noble, wherever great books are sold. When people, of course, they're hearing your story, but when people read your book, what do you hope they take away?
2: I truly hope one thing that they take is they can use this as a resource anytime in their life to go back to a chapter. We talk about five pillars of life, spiritual uplift, the mental health growth, the physical temple or physical enhancement, the career and financial development, and then your relationship intelligence. One of the big chapters is relationship intelligence. How do you speak with people? How are you in a relationship? I talk about this concept of CIRCLE, which is it's an acronym for what a great relationship or a very successful relationship can be. And if you're talking about going through some hardship, build your pillars so you build your kingdom. When you build yourself, you build those around you. The rest of their kingdom starts building. Everybody has their own kingdom. You have yours, I have mine. You are queen of your kingdom. I am a king of my kingdom. When you build it up, you're starting to build your legacy as you go. And I believe what I really want them to understand is pass this down to your people. Pass it to your kids. Pass it to your important people. Pass down what you're doing in life generations from now. I want in this book them to take something which I know they'll relate to. Anyone that reads this book has to relate to this in real life. Whatever the story is in those five pillars, you definitely can relate. Micro versus macro is a big chapter for me. And then micro talks a little bit about your daily task, micro thinking, every day, consistency, like you talked about. Turns into macro goals.
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2: 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Thank you, Kate.
3: 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We'll be back next week with another inspiring story.
0: Thank you for joining us for another awesome episode of Amazing Americans. 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

0: ABC News, I'm Wayne Cabot. Looks like the diplomats are done at the Iran peace talks in Switzerland, but Iran and the U.S. have agreed to continue lower-level technical talks. The mood has been tense. At one point during the talks, Iran's delegation left in protest of President Trump's threats of annihilation if they don't keep open the Strait of Hormuz. Crude oil as much as 2% higher now on this uncertainty. Before any conversations about the Strait or nuclear enrichment or frozen assets, Iran is demanding Israel stop the fighting in Lebanon or the Strait will close. Trump reacting angrily on Fox News.
1: In the Iran case, I think he believes that he has so crippled their military that they will now fold on all of the rest of these issues. And that's what we're about to discover in the talks in Switzerland.
0: New York Times, White House, and national security correspondent David Sanger on ABC News this week. A late word from Iran's foreign minister of major progress to end the Lebanon war, thanks to mediation by Pakistan and Qatar. A White House official says five people have been arrested on vandalism charges at the reflecting pool. One was handcuffed after touching the peeling liner. President Trump saying that new repairs will begin immediately on the $15 million pool repainting.
2: The companies that renovated the pool were awarded no-bid contracts worth nearly $15 million, despite having virtually no federal experience doing federal contracts. And the cost to taxpayers now even higher. Park Service is paying more than $1.7 million to an Ohio company to install a nanobubble system to kill the algae. Workers also battling the green muck with vacuum pumps and strainers.
0: ABC Selena Wang. Summer's off to a swelter in the desert southwest. Triple-digit heat from Las Vegas to Phoenix. Phoenix forecast for one teens all week long. 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
0: A lot of fathers and mothers watching golf today on the edge of the greatest golf collapse in U.S. Open history. He recovered. Wyndham Clark. Who? He was number 75 in the world, winless in 2 years, and now goes to number 8 in the world ranking, holding off a charge by Sam Burns at Shinnecock Hills, Long Island, to win his second U.S. Open title in 4 years. Serena Williams at 44 will compete in the Wimbledon singles this year as a wild card. She'll already be in the doubles with her sister Venus. Sam Adams wasn't the only founding father with a beer recipe. George Washington had one, too. It's being revived, based on a recipe found at the New York Public Library. ABC's John Carl spoke with a librarian there.
6: Long before Washington was the commander-in-chief of the continent.
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20: Welcome to Animals Today, your home for series Talk About Animals. I'm Dr. Lori Kirshner. April 4th was World Rat Day, and there are lots of reasons why rats have a day just for them. So let's learn about rats, shall we?
21: Day for everything. Okay.
20: Which statement, Peter, about rats is false? Rats can reproduce every 3 weeks. There are 56 known species of rats. The Sumatran bamboo rat can weigh up to 8.8 pounds. Rats are solitary animals.
21: Oh, I think rats are solitary animals. That would be false.
20: That is correct. Rats are very social animals and live in communities.

0: People get depressed, they don't eat well, and get very nervous when alone.
1: Yeah.
0: So rats live in family groups in the wild, and domesticated rats are no different. So if you're planning to get a pet rat, it's best to get them in pairs or more. More is better, so when one dies, the other's not alone. And just like humans and other animals, when one family member dies, they'll go through a mourning process.
1: Yeah.
0: Also, when a rat is sick or injured, other rats will look after them until they are better. Domesticated pet rats come to love their human companion and will answer to their name. If you're interested in having a pet rat, get more than one, more is better, and always adopt from a rescue and not from a breeder. You've heard that before. Rats are also very playful animals. They like to run, jump, and play fight. Domesticated pet rats will often play wrestle with their owner's hand. And get this, Peter, it's been shown that rats laugh.
2: Yeah,
0: this
2: I remember
0: is
2: that.
0: Oh, you do?
2: Yeah.
0: This is interesting. Since rats communicate with each other at higher frequency than us, at about 50 kilohertz or higher, we can only hear their laughter by using a bat detector device. Estonian neuroscientist Jacques Pengseth did just that in his paper, Behavioral Brain Research, over a period of many years spent tickling rats. And he found out that rats are particularly ticklish in their nape area. That's the back of the neck. And they will seek out the human hands they know will tickle them. And that's the rats who laugh the most, who were also the most playful. And according to this article in the online Saga UK magazine, 12 Facts About Rats You Need to Know, this behavioral brain researcher, Jacques Pengseth, also found that rats would stop laughing when conditions changed, such as bright lights coming on or the smell of a cat approaching.
2: Yeah.
0: So far, the only other non-human animals who've been proven to laugh are primates, such as chimpanzees, and there's research to suggest dogs and dolphins both perform something akin to laughter, too. So we can't hear the communication amongst the rats, but of course we can hear the scampering and scurrying and squeaky noises rats tend to make. Peter, true or false?
2: Wait a second. I'm just taking all that in. Like the facts you need to know about rats. That was an interesting title.
0: Did I go too fast?
2: No, you didn't go too fast. I'm just like this whole world of ratty trivia, ratty facts. I'm just trying to absorb it all.
0: And they're social and compassionate
2: and they laugh,
0: sweet,
2: and they laugh.
0: I know.
2: Yeah, okay. All right.
0: Okay.
2: Carrie, go ahead.
0: You got it all in now?
2: I'm just adapting.
0: Go ahead. True or false? There are some countries that worship rats.
2: Oh, yes. That's true.
0: Do you know where?
2: I'm going to say, let's see. Wasn't there Thailand or Indonesia?
0: Northern India.
2: Oh, that's...
0: There's a temple in northern India where rats are worshipped, just outside the city of Bikaner. This very famous Hindu temple is called the Karni Mata Temple, or the Rat Temple. And it's where pilgrims go to pray to the saint and goddess Karni Mata. But rats are the other deities housed at this temple. And there are around 25,000 rats scurrying all around the temple, and they, the rats, are worshipped. It's believed these rats are the reincarnated souls of local family of storytellers, and they were reborn through a power of the rat goddess called Karni Mata. These rats are treated as sacred and considered to be holy, and many people travel great distances to pay their respects. Of course, the temple is also a tourist attraction from visitors across the world.
2: And they all get there and says, I can't believe this place exists.
0: Yes, they do. You have to see the videos, and I'm going to get to that. One of the rules there, in order to go into the temple, is that you must remove your shoes to walk inside. And this is to prevent people from accidentally stepping on and hurting or crushing the rats. And you have to watch your step. Because if you check out any of these videos online, and there are a few great 7-10 minute educational type videos depicting the temple, and you could see rats just running around everywhere. And of course, you can imagine how much excrement can be produced by 25,000 or so rats, but apparently that's swept up continuously. And you see people or pilgrims or visitors holding and loving and feeding the rats.
2: Yeah.
0: You also see children sitting amongst the rats and hand feeding them, and the rats are crawling on the kids and on their laps and legs. And the priests and pilgrims feed the rats grain and milk and whatever else the rats want to eat there. The priests and members of his group are devoted to serving.

0: the rats. And again, they believe strongly in reincarnation and that these rats are family members. So you see the priests eat and drink with the rats. On one of the online videos, you can see someone in the kitchen in the temple cooking food and rats nibbling on the fresh food that is also shared with the human members.
1: Yeah, that's too much.
0: Another clip showed like 20 or 30 rats lined up all around and drinking some fresh milk in a circular large pan on the floor. And you see a pilgrim reach down with his cupped hand and get a handful of milk and drinks it.
1: Yeah.
0: The same milk as the rats are drinking. Anyway, very interesting, and definitely encourage listeners to YouTube this. National Geographic also puts out a 5-minute YouTube on this temple. It explains how this became the temple of rats and the history behind it. So what do you think about that?
1: Like I said, just sort of taking it all in. Don't rats carry certain like microbes and illnesses and things that are infectious, like hantavirus or some other things? I would be worried getting something transmitted or being nibbled on.
0: Well, we're going to talk about possible bacteria and viruses that rats might carry, but these people and the visitors there are not worried about that. And reportedly, there's no cases in the surrounding area of any sort of infections to humans transmitted by the rats.
1: Okay.
0: So I don't know.
1: I'm still worried.
0: You say you would not visit the rat temple?
1: I would visit.
0: You just wouldn't drink from the same milk bowl as they
1: That's
0: are.
1: That's a bridge too far.
0: Okay. Peter, true or false? Rats have excellent memories.
1: That is true.
0: True. They can remember a human face and recognize people they've seen before. If you have a rat as a pet, it can learn its name and respond when you call to it. Rats also don't get lost because they are so good at remembering their way around. Once they learn a navigation route, they won't forget it. True or false? Rats can be trained in a similar way to dogs.
1: It's true.
0: That's right. Like dogs, they are very food-oriented, so they will learn by enticing them with a little treat. And as we talked about, they're also very sociable, so they like the interaction they get from doing the activities, such as fetching and jumping and coming when called. True or false? Rats are extremely dirty, unclean animals.
1: Oh, you dirty rat. That is going to be false.
0: False is correct. Rats spend several hours a day cleaning and grooming themselves and cleaning their group members.
1: Yeah.
0: Cleaning others is a social bonding experience for rats. And rats clean themselves so much that they are said to be cleaner than dogs and cats. What is the purpose of a rat's tail? A, the tail does not have a purpose. B, like a lizard, the tail can break off as a self-defense mechanism. C, rats' tails help them to balance, communicate, and regulate their body temperature. D, a rat tail is used for the purpose of mating. The bigger the tail, the better.
1: Wow, the bigger the... Okay. Wow. Is it one of those?
0: One of those.
1: I'm going to go with C.
0: C is correct. Rats' tails help them to balance, communicate, and regulate their body temperatures. And you know the tail must work well for balance because they're excellent climbers. They can climb up walls.
1: So you wrote those alternative answers? Very clever.
0: Thank you. The rat is the first in the 12-year cycle of the Chinese zodiac. And the rat is one of the most clever and gifted animals out of the 12 zodiac signs of the Chinese horoscope. True or false?
1: I gotta say true.
0: True is correct. People born within these years are said to have been born in the year of the rat. 1912, 1924, 1936, 1948, 1960, 1972, 1984, 1996, 2008, and 2020.
1: Yeah.
0: People born in the year of the rat, so one of these years I just said, are thought to possess characteristics which are associated with rats, namely creativity, intelligence, honesty, ambition, and generosity. Peter, true or false? The rat's sense of smell is better than the sense of smell of dogs.
1: Oh, boy. I'm going to say that's true.
0: True.
1: Wow.
0: Rats don't see very well, but their other senses are pretty darn good. And Peter, as you know, giant African pouch rats are used to help in clearing out landmines in Cambodia and Zimbabwe.
1: Yep.
0: And we've talked about this on the show before. The rats themselves are too small to set off the landmines, but they detect where the explosives are buried so they can be detonated safely.
1: Yes, quite amazing.
0: Also, rats can effectively sniff out tuberculosis in people with HIV and reportedly much more efficiently than microscopic tests. Furthermore, in the Netherlands, police have trained rats to sniff out drugs, explosives, and counterfeit cigarettes. Which American city has the most rats? L.A., New York, Houston, Chicago.
1: Pre or post-pandemic is the question.
0: That's a good question.
1: You know, because I think we talked about the rats coming out in New York City. I'm going to say there are more rats in Chicago than anybody.
0: You're right. And you're right. We did talk about after the pandemic, the rats in New York City just
1: took over.
0: Right.
1: The other rats.
0: According to Pest Control Service Orkin, Chicago is being called the ratty city in the United States for 6 consecutive years in a row.
1: That is distinction. And Orkin, they should know.
0: Right.
1: Yeah.
0: Windiest, rattiest city.
1: Yeah, that's good.
0: Okay, don't go away. More rat fun facts right after the break.
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0: Welcome back to Animals Today. April 4th was World Rat Day, so we're having lots of fun talking about rats. Unfortunately, Peter, a history of bad press from the bubonic plague and the Black Death is associated with rats. However, World Rat Day is here to bust these old myths and misconceptions. Okay. Like, Peter, are rats to blame for the bubonic plague?
1: Oh, I'm going to say yes.
0: No.
1: Okay, teach me.
0: Okay. Rats have long been blamed for spreading the Black Death. So Black Death is the term that describes the global epidemic of the bubonic plague that struck Europe and Asia in the mid-1300s. So the plague was caused by the bacterium Yersinia pestis. Very good. And researchers thought the bacterium would infect fleas on rats, and when the rats died, the fleas would jump to humans, infecting them.
1: Right.
0: And it's been speculated that the fleas on rats are responsible for the estimated 25 million people who died from the plague between 1347 and 1351. But studies have come out in the last few years that suggest that rats weren't the main carriers of fleas and lice that spread the plague. It was humans.
1: Oh.
0: Fleas and ticks on humans was shown to be the most accurate model for explaining the spread of the disease. According to History.com, it's not clear where the belief that rats spread the plague come from in the first place. After all, the researchers write that, quote, there's little historical and archaeological support for such a claim. For example, if rats really were a main cause of the plague, there would be more archaeological evidence of dead rats. So most people, like you, I would guess, Peter, still believe that the rats are to blame for the widespread outbreak of the plague. Instead, the disease may have spread from person to person through fleas and lice and human-feeding parasites.
1: Yeah. Wow. Thank
0: you. I'm not saying that rats cannot spread diseases to humans. All wild rodents carry bacteria and viruses that cause infections in people. Which of the following film characters is a rat? Remy, Ben, Socrates, or all of the above?
1: Oh, okay. Well, I believe that Remy was a rat from, I do think Ben, Michael Jackson's Ben. And I don't know who Socrates is. That's probably more modern animated film.
0: Well, you did pretty good, Peter. Disney's 2007 movie Ratatouille followed a rat named Remy as he became a chef in Paris. The 1970s gave birth to two rat movies, Willard, in which a boy becomes friends with a rat named Socrates and starts training rats, and its sequel, Ben, about a boy befriending one of the rats trained by Willard. It featured a theme song by Michael Jackson. Good, Peter.
1: Yeah. I don't remember Willard so well.
0: No, I don't think I saw it.
1: Okay.
0: But I'm surprised your patients wouldn't talk to you about it. Your little kids.
1: Yeah, well, you know, from they don't watch much from the 70s.
0: What is the word for a group of rats?
1: Oh.
0: A mischief?
1: Yeah.
0: A school? A murder? Or a flock?
1: I'm going to say I don't know this. A mischief.
0: That's correct.
1: Yeah.
0: What do you call a fear of mice and rats? Mustophobia? Rodentophobia? Murdophobia?
1: Rodentophobia sounds too easy to believe, but I'll go with that one.
0: It's musophobia.
1: Moose? Spell that.
0: I think it's musophobia. Musophobia. M-U-S-O. P-H-O-B-I-A.
1: Wow.
0: The word comes from M-U-S, moose.
1: Which is like mouse.
0: Which is mouse, right.
1: German.
0: In Latin and Greek. Okay. Yeah, okay. Exactly. Peter, how do you tell the difference between a rat and a mouse?
1: Yeah, I was hoping you'd get to this at some point. Okay, how do you tell a difference?
0: Name like if three
1: okay.
0: characteristics.
1: Oh, rat. Okay, mice are smaller?
0: Yes.
1: Okay. Mice have, let's see, something about their whiskers or their...
0: How about their head?
1: Mice have a smaller head.
0: Well, I don't know about smaller. The snout of a mouse is more triangular, and the snout of a rat is more blunt.
1: Okay.
0: But maybe it's smaller.
1: Well, okay.
0: Okay, how about the tail?
1: Tail, rat, mouse. The mouse has a hairy, skinny tail.
0: That's pretty good. Mouse have long, thin, hairy tails. They also have large, floppy ears, which is different than the rat. Mm. And the rat's tail is usually hairless.
1: Mm.
0: What is the smallest size hole a rat can fit through? The size of a small marble? The size of a quarter? The size of a golf ball? Or the size of an egg?
1: Oh, boy. I'm going to say quarter size.
0: Quarter is correct.
1: Quarter size. So they really got to deform themselves to squeeze through like it. You see those videos of like octopi and how they're able to get through little spaces?
0: I know.
1: It's really bizarre.
0: Well, we've seen mice go like under a closed door before.
1: Well, yeah, that's true.
0: 3 millimeters
1: that's
0: high.
1: That's true. That's, yeah, they're clever.
0: True or false? Domestic rats bite often and without provocation.
1: I'm going to say false.
0: False is correct. Chocolate is just as toxic to rats as it is to dogs. True or false?
1: I never heard that because I'm not into the pet rat. But let's see. I'm going to say false.
0: It's false.
1: Yeah. Otherwise, they'd be putting chocolate in the rat traps.
0: Yeah. That's right, but there are foods that are toxic to rats. So I'm actually scared to say, because now I'm going to give people idea of what to put in rat traps. But the skin and seeds of avocado and green bananas and raw sweet potatoes, a lot more. There's a lot of foods that are toxic to rats. But going back to the chocolate, the toxin in chocolate that can kill dogs is called theobromine, does not affect rats.
1: Yeah, good.
0: Rat forefeet...
1: Yes.
0: Have four toes.
1: Yeah.
0: But how many toes are on the hind feet? Three, four, or five?
1: I'm going to say three.
0: Five.
1: I'm going to say five. I was making little...
0: I see you making little...
1: rat foot things with my fingers. Three looked good. Lori, I don't know if I ever told you this. I have a little rat story
0: for you. You have a rat story?
1: Yes, from pre-marriage days.
0: Okay.
1: I was in college, and I... spent a summer up there studying in Massachusetts. It was really hot. I had no money, had no air conditioning in my apartment, and it was just brutal for a stretch there. And one of my professors from the psychology department, okay, he gave me a key to the rat lab, which was nice and cool, right? Really one of the rare air-conditioned places I could find. And he allowed me to just go in there, not bother anybody, and there was a little room with a desk, and I could go there and do my studies during the day in the rat lab.
0: And he was just be nice.
1: He just gave me a place to go, and it was sort of it was useful. The odor was, you have to get used to it. You know, it's hard to concentrate when you have the rat lab odor, but I got used to it, I guess.
0: Did you sleep with the rats?
1: Did not sleep with
0: the
1: rats.
0: There was no mattress on the floor there
1: for
0: you?
1: I didn't have anything to do with the rats, really. I just sort of walked in and out, so... But there's my rat encounter.
0: Your psychology professor. I wonder what the real reason is he allowed you to study in the rat lab. Well, Peter, you know what I would do if someone allowed me access to the rat lab, right?
1: Yeah, I can guess.
0: Free all the rats.
1: All the rats.
0: I'm Dr. Lori Kirshner with Animals Today. Just say no to purchasing that cute bunny for Easter. Instead, House Rabbit Society suggests a stuffed toy rabbit or chocolate bunny. Did you know rabbits are the third most abandoned pet in the United States? And Easter is the biggest culprit.
7: 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Dr. Martin Luther King Jr. dreamed of a nation where his children would be judged not by the color of their skin, but by the content of their character. 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DEI is being rolled back through civil rights enforcement, federal funding cuts, and growing cultural resistance to its harm in schools, workplaces, and communities. America is strongest when united, not divided. Our universities should lead the way in bringing people together, not driving them apart. Visit campusreform.org to learn more about the fight against DEI on college campuses. Restoring Truth, Correcting Bias in Education, One Story at a Time. 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
0: Welcome back to Animals Today. This is from Live Science. Some neurobiologist and her dog Kun-Kun recently moved from Mexico to Budapest, Hungary, and decided she wanted to know whether dogs are capable of distinguishing between language spoken by humans. The researcher states, "We noticed," this is when she moved from Mexico to Hungary, "we noticed that the people in Budapest were very friendly with dogs and often approached Kun-Kun and talked to him. Kun-Kun usually pays a lot of attention to people, so I wondered whether he noticed that people in Budapest speak a different language. Before, I had only talked to my pet dog in Spanish, so I was wondering whether Kun-Kun noticed that people in Budapest spoke a different language, Hungarian."
1: Yeah.
0: The study seems so silly to me, Peter. Is it not obvious that dogs would be able to distinguish a different language? You say to our dogs, "Let's go for a walk," or the word "dinner," or "treat," or "cookie," or "let's play with your toy or ball." They know those words. They know what you're talking about. But if you say the same thing in Spanish, what's dinner for Spanish? Comida. So you say comida to our dogs, they wouldn't know what you're talking about. So, of course, they can distinguish language, right? I don't see any groundbreaking things here. But anyway, let's see how this researcher tortured the dog so she can get what she wanted published. So she used 18 dogs, and all the dogs had been exposed to either the Spanish language or Hungarian, depending on their owners and families. So the dogs were only familiar with one or the other language. The 18 dogs were trained to lie still in an MRI machine so their brains can be scanned. And while they're being scanned, three different recordings were played. a Spanish reading from the children's book, The Little Prince, a Hungarian reading from the same book, and then some human noises that didn't resemble any normal speech. Here are the results, which, again, to me, I don't see anything worthy of research here, but you'll let me know. First, the dogs were able to distinguish between speech and non-speech. If we talk gibberish to our dogs, they probably look at us and think, what the hell are we trying to say to them? They know the difference between speech and non-speech, right? The researchers say dog brains, like human brains, can distinguish between speech and non-speech. Also, the results show that dogs react differently to familiar and unfamiliar languages. The researcher says, this is the first study showing that a non-human brain can differentiate between two languages, Hungarian and Spanish. Also, older dogs appear to be more adept at distinguishing between a familiar and an unfamiliar language. He says, I think that the main reason the older dogs are better at differentiating language is the amount of exposure to the language. Older dogs have had more opportunities to listen to humans while they talk. I don't know, this just seems so obvious to me. He goes on, each language is characterized by a variety of auditory regularities. Our findings suggest that during their lives with humans, dogs pick up on the auditory regularities of language they are exposed to. Live Science says the researcher was, quote, a little surprised by the study's findings, but he also thinks that many people underestimate how sharp our canine friends can be. I don't know about that. He says, my experience with dogs has shown me that they are constantly paying attention to their social world and everything that happens around them. I think dogs know more about us than we imagine.
1: So that's it.
0: Well, here's one more quote from the researcher. This study showed for the first time ever that a non-human brain can distinguish between two languages. Still, we do not know whether this capacity is dogs' specialty or general among non-human species. Indeed, it is possible that the brain changes from the tens of thousands of years that dogs have been living with humans have made them better language listeners. But this is not necessarily the case, he said. And here's another article, Peter, talking about the study. And this, listen how it begins. In a startling discovery, scientists found that dogs respond differently to familiar and unfamiliar human languages, revealing that the capacity to learn about the regularities of a language is not uniquely human. Startling discovery.
1: You're delivering this beautifully.
0: Peter, what am I missing here?
1: No, you're not missing anything there.
0: This was just a waste of our 4 minutes of Animals Today Radio?
1: No, it was good. Okay. Good. It was fascinating to hear about what people are spending their lives and their time with, but I tend to agree with you. It's like, why? I wonder if this is one of these instances where, you know, you have a new instrument, in this case, functional MRI, and then you just sort of throw things at it or sort of devise experiments or things to do, you know, in order to publish it, and then sort of try to backfill. This is why we did this, and this is why it's important. But it's not the question that's, you know, leading the science.
0: Oh, that's a good point.
1: So we've got this new toy. What can we do with it?
0: Right.
1: I wonder if it fits into that sort of thing.
0: That's a great analysis of it. I think that's what it is.
1: But it's everyone wants, you know, it's the conclusions are really good. It could be this, but it definitely could be that. Or it's like,
0: and also the only non-human animals there's other animals that can distinguish between languages, right?
1: We need bigger and smaller and faster MRIs right away.
0: Okay, let me move on to a more interesting study. So we all know that having a pet is associated with various health benefits, like lowering blood pressure, lowering our cholesterol, lowering our stress level and loneliness, etc., etc. We talk about this all the time. Last week on the show, the question was raised, is sleeping with your pet, sharing your bed with your pet, is that disruptive to your sleep?
1: Right.
0: Well, a lot of surveys have been done on this topic, and the answer is... What's your favorite answer, Peter?
1: It depends.
0: It depends, exactly. It depends. Back in 2015 at the Center for Sleep Medicine at the Mayo Clinic in Arizona, among pet owners surveyed at the sleep clinic, more than half said pets sleep in their bedroom. And 1 in 5 described their animals as disruptive. But 2 in 5 perceive the pets as unobtrusive or even beneficial to sleep. Among the people who say the animals were disruptive to their sleep, problematic animal-related disturbances they reported included wandering, snoring, voiding needs, whimpering, and seizures. Oh, my goodness. Among the people who describe the animals as beneficial in the bedroom, they say their animals provided comfort and companionship or served as bed warmers. People sleeping alone, whether they were single or had a partner who wasn't always there at night, more often spoke of pets as beneficial evening companions. Breed size, bedroom size, and bed size could all contribute to how people and pets interact at night and how well people sleep, said Navy Captain Dr. Mart Stevens of the Uniformed Services University of the Health Sciences in Bethesda, Maryland. That makes sense to me, Peter. It might be very hard to get a good night's sleep if you have three large dogs on a single bed with you, right? Alan McConnell, a psychology researcher at Miami University in Oxford, Ohio, said, "People's perception that pets cause disruptive sleep is not great evidence that they do cause sleep disruption. Self-reported beliefs about pets being the cause of people's sleep difficulties is pretty limited without a more comprehensive experimental study design."
1: I agree with that last statement, that people can report whatever they want, but
0: right,
1: until you really study it, so.
0: Absolutely. But this is interesting. Listen to this. This is from sleepadvisor.org. The title of this piece is called "The Pros and Cons of Sleeping with Pets in Your Bed." And this is under the section called "Pets and Sleep, What Does the Science Say?" Louise Cron, MD of the Mayo Clinic, says, "We found that many people actually find comfort and a sense of security from sleeping with their pets. The University of Alberta found that for patients with chronic pain, sleeping with their dog helps regulate their sleep patterns by lowering their stress, exposing them to the sun early in the morning when they take them out, and providing comfort when they are in pain. According to a Mayo Clinic study, adults who slept with a pet animal in the room achieved an above satisfactory sleep efficiency percentage, meaning they spent even more time asleep throughout the night than necessary to receive the important benefits. For those who slept with their cat or dog in their bed with them, the number was a little lower but still satisfactory. When it comes to your relationship with your pet, allowing them to sleep with you may strengthen your bond. A study in Hungary shows that dogs feel an attachment to their owners, similar to the way a child feels toward their parents. In some dogs, separation, even for the night, may cause anxiety. When you allow them into your bedroom, in your bed, they may rest better knowing you're nearby. One study at the Mayo Clinic found that the results of sleeping with the pet may vary depending on the owner and how well-behaved an animal is. A calm purring cat or a well-behaved dog may provide a comforting presence, while others may keep you up. I mean, that's probably the bottom line, right, Peter? It just depends on you, your pet, how many animals there are in your bed with you, etc. Okay, this is a good tip. Again, this is from Sleep Advisor. For small dogs and kittens who are still growing, a fall off of a high bed or being rolled over in their sleep could be enough to break a bone or possibly suffocate them. Additionally, just like animals can get you sick, you can pass along viruses to them too. While it may be difficult to say no to your cuddly puppy, it could be the best thing for them in the end, especially if you have the sniffles, or if you think you're going to roll on them and crush them, or if they might fall off the bed and hurt themselves. Another perspective, according to the American Kennel Club, separation anxiety is one of the leading reasons owners get rid of their animals. If you sleep with them from a young age, you could help them develop this troublesome issue. To make the most of your relationship, crate training your young animal could be the best thing for them, even if it means you can't snuggle at night. Now, ready for this? This is the best one, Peter.
1: Okay.
0: A study found that women report better sleep when they share their bed with a dog. Animal behaviorist Dr. Christy Hoffman and her team of researchers sought to explore the impacts that pets have on human sleep quality. So they surveyed 962 adult women and found that 55% of participants share their beds with at least one dog, and 31% share their bed with at least one cat. In addition, 57% of respondents share their beds with a human partner. Dr. Hoffman states, "We found that women commonly rate dogs as better bed partners than cats and human partners, and report that their dogs enhance their sleep quality." I think that could be very true. They found that women who share their beds with a dog reported better, more restful sleep. They also said that their dogs were less disruptive than their human partners and were associated with a stronger feeling of comfort and security. One of the reasons to explain these results was that Dogs are thought to be more accommodating to their humans' sleep patterns. That makes sense, I guess. If you go to bed and wake up at a different time than your spouse, that can be quite disruptive, whereas your dog accommodates to your sleep schedule. Participants report that bed-sleeping cats are just as disruptive as human partners and were associated with weaker feelings of comfort and security than both dog and human partners. She says she hopes to research whether men's sleep is affected by pets in the same way as women's. How do you like them apples?
1: It's a mess, this field, isn't it?
0: Yes, like, that's all over the place. That's my point.
1: You can make anything you want of this.
0: I know.
1: So, okay, it depends, I guess. Still holds.
0: I'll stick
1: with that, okay?
0: Okay.
1: Okay.
0: But still
1: also, the Mayo Clinic seems very interested in...
0: They do studies almost every year on this, I know.
1: Okay, well...
0: You still want to sleep with the dogs and cats in our bed?
1: Yeah,
0: me too.
1: Okay.
0: Okay, don't go away. More with the animals today, right after the break.
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1: Welcome back. So, the disease rabies,
0: yes,
1: is pretty uncommon in the United States. Last year, 5 people died from rabies, and that was actually more than it has been in previous years. 4 of them, it was determined, were due to bats, and 1 from a dog, actually. You know, those are pretty uncommon. The case of the patient bitten by a dog, that actually occurred in the Philippines before he returned to the United States, where he passed away. Folks who were in direct contact with rabid bats, it brings up an interesting question, and that is frequently people who are bitten by bats don't realize that they have been bitten because they can be asleep or the bites can be extremely small and not noticed. So the rule of thumb, as illustrated by this case I'm about to tell you, is that if you live among bats, like they discover a roost in your home, or if you wake up and there's a bat in your room, you need to assume that you have been exposed and bitten and that the saliva is infected and that you are in trouble.
0: That's now, so interesting, yeah, that you're saying that, because I just read something the other day when I knew you were bringing this case up about the rabies.
1: Yeah.
0: The CDC does recommend that if you find that you were sleeping with a bat somehow, then they automatically suggest you get the rabies vaccination, assuming you were just bitten by a bat and you don't know it.
1: Right. You have to assume, and they want to, in that case, give you what they call PEP, the post-exposure prophylaxis.
0: Yes.
1: Is that right?
0: Yes.
1: So that is the immunoglobulin plus the series of four vaccines, I think,
0: right.
1: that you get, right? If, however, you're able to capture the lone bat and then they test it and show that it does not have rabies, then you can avoid that. But you may not want to avoid that.
0: Because you may not want to capture the bat, right?
1: Well, but the other reason is that you just might not want the treatment. And that happened to this elderly guy who's actually in his 80s, who's from Illinois. He awoke to find a bat on his neck, and he was offered the series, and he declined it. And he died that horrible death that people with rabies die. You know, it's a terrible progressive thing. And once your symptoms start, it's unrelenting, and you're dead within 2 weeks. And the, you know, PEP is not as terrible as it used to be in the bad old days. So it's rare. It still happens, though, and not so much in dogs. We've pretty much eradicated, right, the rabid dog problem in our country, which is wonderful. So, Lori, you like bats? You find them cute and mysterious and warm and fuzzy?
0: I love all animals.
1: Yes, okay.
0: But that's a really incredible story. Yeah. I mean, you wake up with a bat on your neck.
1: Yeah.
0: Yeah, I guess you just assume he bit you and you don't know it.
1: Yeah.
0: But
1: was it really a bat?
0: Was it really a bat? Maybe it was a bird. I remember as a kid, my parents would take me and my siblings on camping trips. And I remember on one of these trips, we were joined by other campers. And one evening we saw many bats flying about. And this one woman, fellow camper, became hysterical, and especially she had this fear related to the bats, not about contracting rabies, but worried the bats would fly and get tangled in her hair. So she ran into her tent and wrapped a scarf around her head, and that's what she would do every night on this trip. And you can't ask me, Peter, where I was or anything else about this camping trip, because I don't remember. The only thing I remember is that this woman who tried to convince all of us and freaking everyone out, especially the women with long hair, that they should be worried that a bat would get tangled in our hair.
1: Yeah.
0: Peter, remember all the bats that would appear at dusk when we were living in Palm Springs?
1: Yeah.
0: There'd be not just an occasional bat, but dozens flying above us.
1: They didn't seem interested in me, but
0: no,
1: I was
0: didn't.
1: Interested in going into the house whenever that happened.
0: Yeah, I know you were.
1: I wasn't really comfortable out.
0: So there are a lot of misconceptions about rabies. The rabies virus can infect any mammal. The vast majority of rabies cases reported to the CDC each year occur in wild animals like bats, raccoons, skunks, foxes, although any mammal can get rabies, even people. And one big myth is that the rabies in dogs and cats is common. And as you pointed out, it's not. We do not see rabies often in dogs and cats in the United States, and we don't see a lot of it because of public health efforts that began in the 1940s. And that was largely through vaccination programs. So it's extremely rare to encounter rabies in a dog or a cat or any domestic animal, and rabies is even more rare in people. But the interesting thing is the rabies virus has not gone away after thousands of years, so it's still a risk. So efforts to control it still continues. Rabies is a viral disease, and it's most often transmitted through a bite of a rabid animal. So the virus is passed through the saliva from a bite from a rabid animal. And the rabies virus infects the central nervous system, as you mentioned, ultimately causing disease in the brain and progressive neurological problems and invariably death. Peter, I read that rabies has the highest mortality rate, 99.9%.
1: Yeah. Yeah.
0: Of any disease on earth. So the key is to get treated right away if you think there's any chance of you being bitten by an animal that has rabies. How do you know if an animal has rabies?
1: It is acting aggressively.
0: You don't know.
1: Okay.
0: What you were about to say could be another misconception. People think that all rabid animals are foaming at the mouth and active aggressively. But you really don't know if an animal's rabid just by looking at it. I read that many wild animals who have rabies actually act shy or timid. And that's not the way wild animals normally act. So that's when you want to steer away from them. So what do you do if you get bitten by an animal? Because there's really no way to know if the animal that bit you is rabid. And by the way, you can't just wait it out and take your time and see if you develop symptoms.
1: Right.
0: Because if you're bitten by a rabid animal, there are no symptoms at first. Rabies can lay dormant in your body for like 1 to 3 months. This is what they call the incubation period. Symptoms start to appear once the virus travels through your central nervous system and hits your brain. So you might get a fever, but then you start to get these central nervous system symptoms like anxiety, hyperactivity, being easily agitated, inability to sleep. Sounds like us and everyone you know, right? But you might also be confused. You can start to hallucinate. You might salivate more than usual. You might develop a paralysis. You might have difficulty swallowing. And then eventually coma, heart or lung failure, and death. So let's go back to what do you do if you're bitten by a wild animal, or say you're bitten by a domestic animal, a dog, who you know is not vaccinated against the rabies virus, or a dog who you don't know his or her vaccination status. Then your doctor, or say a typical emergency room, would likely treat you to potentially prevent a rabies infection. And that treatment is the rabies vaccine, which you talked about. The important thing to know here is the vaccine is always successful if it's given immediately after exposure to the rabies virus. And like you said, it's called post-exposure rabies vaccination. You'll get one dose of this fast-acting rabies immune globulin, and then you get a series of vaccine shots over the next several days. And that is a precaution that I think any ER in the country would take if someone comes in with a bite from an animal that could be carrying rabies. And the reason there's so much caution is that there's not much you can do if you contract the rabies virus and you get rabies. It's almost universally fatal. So the treatment is prevention, essentially.
1: I feel very agitated.
0: Hard time sleeping?
1: Yes.
0: Irritability?
1: Yes.
0: Hyperactivity?
1: Too many cats in the bed.
0: You're foaming at the mouth, Peter. Okay, well, thank you for tuning in to Animals Today. I'm Dr. Lori Kirshner, encouraging you to nurture your love and compassion for the only other being sharing our planet, the animals.
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12: From ABC News, I'm Wayne Cabot. After earlier walking out of the talks, Iran now reporting major progress. Its foreign minister crediting Pakistani and Qatari mediation for ending the Israeli attacks in Lebanon, they're saying, and claiming that restrictions on Iranian oil exports are being lifted, that some frozen assets are being released, and that a major reconstruction plan for Iran has been agreed to. President Trump had threatened Iran with annihilation if they closed the Strait of Hormuz.
13: President Trump telling Fox News Iran won't have a country if the critical waterway is shut down. President Trump also demanding Iran stops Hezbollah from, quote, causing trouble, posting, if they don't, we'll hit Iran very hard again, just like we did last week, only harder.
12: ABC foreign correspondent Tom Sufi Burridge at the talks. Crude oil as much as 2% higher on this uncertainty. And yet, says Energy Secretary Chris Wright on ABC's This Week,
26: I think Americans can expect continued declines in energy prices.
12: Back to where they were, he wouldn't say. Storms have killed two people in Jefferson County, Illinois. ABC's Andrew Dimbert watching a weekend of twisters and downpours in the South and Plains.
27: Almost 10 inches of rain falling in downtown Biloxi in less than 2 hours. The Biloxi River cresting at record levels.
12: Intense storms are now forecast for Monday from the Midwest to the Mid-Atlantic, and a summer swelter in the desert Southwest, with Phoenix baking into the one teens for the entire coming week. Smoke filling the air in East L.A. has been since Wednesday when a food warehouse caught fire. KABC's Monica DeYunda.
28: This warehouse stores about 85 million pounds of food. That is a ton.
9: including meat, poultry, and bread products. That food, well, it's now starting to spoil, further complicating the situation on the ground. And once the firefight is over, only then will crews be able to remove and dispose of thousands of tons of spoiled food.
12: Governor Newsom declaring a state of emergency for the L.A. County area. 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
12: A Pixar favorite is back and already number one in its first weekend, proving some characters never age.
18: Extinction! Not again!
27: Toy Story 5 took the top spot in movie theaters this weekend. At $160 million domestic, the animated sequel is now the biggest opening of 2026, besting the Super Mario Galaxy movie.
19: People are starved for the truth.
27: Steven Spielberg's Disclosure Day fell to second place in its second weekend. The alien thriller added another $17 million this weekend, and the low-budget horror Obsession just keeps on drawing crowds, earning another $14 million in ticket sales. Mike Dubusky, ABC News.
12: President Trump says UK Prime Minister Keir Starmer will resign, which seems to be news to him, says ABC's Marcus Moore in London.
20: ABC News has learned that Starmer and Trump have not spoken this weekend, suggesting that President Trump is merely guessing. Starmer is facing domestic pressure for him to resign over plummeting popularity for his Labour Party, and everyone is watching what happens when Starmer is expected to lay out a timeline for the next steps in his premiership.
12: The rock band Goose held a benefit in Central Park to support fans who saw a 51-year-old man fall to his death from an upper deck during a weekend show at Madison Square Garden. In a statement, the band saying it's reeling from the tragedy. Quite a comeback at the U.S. Open Golf, Shinnecock Hills, Long Island. Wyndham Clark avoids a record collapse and holds on to win. I'm Wayne Cabot, ABC News.
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0: Welcome, Weirdos. I'm Darren Marlar, and this is Weird Darkness Radio, where every week you'll find stories of the paranormal, supernatural, legends, lore, the strange and bizarre, crime, conspiracy, mysterious, macabre, unsolved, and unexplained. Coming up this hour, John List planned the murders of his whole family so carefully he almost got away with it. In fact, it took 18 years to catch him. We'll look at what it was like to be a woman in the 17th century and accused of witchcraft. If you drink whiskey, or even if you don't, you're likely familiar with Jameson Irish whiskey. But did you know that cannibalism played a part in its history? But first, it's considered by many Britain's most well-known disappearing person case. Even now, over three decades later, people in the UK are still fascinated and intrigued by the unexplained vanishing of Susie Lampla. We begin with that story.

story of something paranormal that has happened to you or someone you know. You can find it all at WeirdDarkness.com. Now, bolt your doors, lock your windows, turn off your lights, and come with me into the Weird Darkness.

In the summer of 1986, London was on the cusp of a boom, with house prices having risen by almost 20% in a year. When Susie Lampla applied for a job as an estate agent, she noted with delight in her diary, "I'm hired on the spot." In a distressingly prescient later entry, she revealed, "The company puts me in the window desk as the most attractive female. That's how it is, the most attractive female on display for any man to see." At lunchtime on July 28th, the 25-year-old left her window desk for a 12:45 appointment with a Mr. Kipper and was never seen again. The disappearance sparked Britain's biggest ever missing persons inquiry, but detectives were never able to trace her body and failed to gather enough evidence to charge their prime suspect. The Mystery of Susie Lampla, a Sky documentary, unpicks why the murder remains unsolved, but it doesn't fully answer the other mystery. Why does Britain remain so obsessed by her disappearance, even decades later? A few days before Lampla went missing, Prince Andrew married Sarah Ferguson. Parts of the Soviet Union were being slowly poisoned by the fallout from Chernobyl. That year, British cows began to show traits of violence and nervousness, later attributed to bovine spongiform encephalopathy, or BSE. Listening to the fascinatingly dated, regally clipped diction of Sue Lawley as she describes the police investigation on the news, the era feels curiously familiar and impossibly distant. The documentary evokes an almost forgotten period of wine bars, pearl lipstick, and Princess Diana hairstyles. But despite the passing of decades, online amateur detectives remain engrossed by this case to an obsessive degree. Nick Ross, the journalist and Crime Watch presenter who covered Lampla's disappearance at the time, finds nothing surprising in this. He attributes it to a British taste for this genre of crime, a morbid fascination with watching happy, affluent, privileged lives being destroyed. The story, he says, prompts an instant intake of breath, "Oh my gosh, a nice middle-class family." Ross goes on, "It's the clichés of crime which fascinate. Susie Lampla was an attractive female, young and middle class. It would have been very different if she had not been good-looking or had come from a tenement somewhere, from a disrupted, dysfunctional background. It's Midsummer Murders. People tend to be more interested in the murders of people from privileged backgrounds than underprivileged ones." Ross is refreshingly blunt about the dark appeal of these programs. "People say they don't like crime, but our appetites say something quite different. Look at the crime shelves in bookstops. See what Hitchcock's films are about. Crime is endlessly fascinating." Previously unseen pictures from the family's album of Lampla show her skiing, surfing, laughing with her sisters and brother, and dressing up in an off-the-shoulder ball gown. At the time, people were horrified by the speed with which her untroubled background was fractured. This, says Ross, was why the disappearance featured so prominently on such programs as his. Its daytime element also alarmed viewers. The greatest cliché of all time is broad daylight, but most crimes happen in broad daylight because most of us are asleep at night. If you're a broadcaster, you inevitably get drawn into projecting back what your viewers are prepared to tune in for. What interests us in real life is just what interests us in fiction, and the clichés are hugely self-perpetuating. Women are half as likely to be murdered as men, yet will get twice as much publicity. Nobody's interested in the people most vulnerable to homicide, those under the age of 12 months. Jim Dickey, the detective charged with reopening the case in 1999, says it was the idea of a young woman going to work in the morning and never coming home that troubled people –

He and the other detectives interviewed for the documentary look exhausted by the failure of their efforts to secure a conviction after decades spent trying. But he is valiantly trying to stay positive about the chance that broadcasting these new photographs and witness accounts may encourage more people to come forward with evidence that finally allows them to resolve the case. "Something might jog someone's memory," he says. "There may still be someone out there who hasn't come to the police before or whose evidence has been ignored. The family deserves closure." The investigative failings were partly due to policing systems. "We were in an analog age," says Dickey. "Everything was on paper. There were old-fashioned card index systems for evidence gathering. Now we have all sorts of technology, computer systems, number plate recognition, CCTV. I think we could probably have solved the case a lot quicker now." Lampla's younger brother Richard also looks crushed by the weight of what happened to his family, but appears to be forcing himself to revisit it in an effort to pay tribute to his sister and to voice the family's frustration that police were never able to charge the main suspect, John Cannon, who has denied involvement and who remains in prison for the murder of another young woman. Richard says the family is back into thinking, well, maybe we could have a finish, you know, an end. We'd love an end. There is an optimistic end of sorts in the creation of the Susie Lampla Trust by her parents. Instead of privately grieving, her mother Diana channeled her energies into campaigning. Her impact on anti-stalking and anti-harassment legislation, as well as the licensing of minicabs, has been considerable. She appears several times in the film, dressed cheerfully, sometimes wearing a pink beret, calmly addressing the media. The documentary includes footage of Sue Lawley asking her, "Some people say that you have courted publicity, that you've enjoyed the limelight." But Diana found campaigning to draw attention to her daughter's disappearance the only logical response to trauma. "If I had a long face and was dressed in black, I wouldn't get my message across. It certainly wouldn't bring Susie back either." Diana died in 2011, but the charity continues to do positive work, and the family's dignity in the face of ghoulish interest in their difficulties shines through. "The trauma that the family has doesn't bear thinking about," says Suki Bakker, CEO of the Trust. "Susie was a colleague. She was a friend. She was a daughter. She was a sister. She was just going about her normal day, and I think that's what struck a chord with so many people. What Diana did, just amazingly, was to turn this tragedy into something that's had such a positive impact on so many individuals' lives. That's a real testament to the family's vision." When Weird Darkness returns, John List planned the murders of his whole family so carefully, he almost got away with it. In fact, it took 18 years to catch him.

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5: John List was a Sunday school teacher and successful bank executive. He lived in a mansion in New Jersey with his wife and their three children. The Lists were even comfortable enough to provide for John's mother, including housing her in an in-law apartment. List was the perfect family man. Until when things went drastically wrong. Despite his seemingly pristine life, List was also known for being aloof, a cold man with few friends. His lack of social skills caused him many problems, even leading to repeated job losses. So John List killed his perfect family and started a new one, and he almost got away with it. For weeks before he killed his family, List left every day for work, but he only got as far as the train station, where he would spend the day reading. His wife, his children, and his mother did not know that he had lost his job. But he knew they were going to find out. The mortgage was not being paid. The foreclosure process had begun. He was about to be exposed as a failure. Something had to be done. On November 9, 1971, after the children left for school, List shot his wife Helen in the back of the head as she was drinking her coffee. He went upstairs and shot his 84-year-old mother. He took a break and made himself lunch. Then he went to the bank to close his accounts and cash his mother's savings bonds. When his daughter Patricia, 16, and son Frederick, 13, came home, List shot them too. Then he went to the high school to watch his 15-year-old son John Jr. play in a soccer game. After the game, he drove his son home and shot him in the chest and face. He called his children's schools to say they would be away for a while. Being the religious man that he was, List wrote to his pastor after committing the murders. According to List, he was attempting to save his family's souls because the 1970s had become a sinful time. List believed that his family was succumbing to temptation, especially after his daughter expressed her interest in becoming an actress. He viewed the occupation as corrupt and linked to Satan. However, many criminal profilers concluded that List fabricated this motive in order to ease his mind and lessen his stress in his decision to murder his family. He put the bodies of his wife and children in sleeping bags and left them on the floor of the mansion's ballroom. He left his mother's body in her apartment. The next day, he cut his picture out of all the family portraits so police would not have a photo for the wanted poster they were sure to draw up. He turned down the thermostat and turned on the radio, tuned to a religious station. Then he thoroughly vanished. Despite the great lengths List went to in order to delay the search, teachers grew suspicious of the prolonged absence of the children. Concerned neighbors alerted law enforcement after noticing that the lights were constantly left on. Neighbors also realized that the lights in the mansion were starting to burn out one by one, unsettling everyone. It would be nearly a month before police found the bodies. They launched a nationwide manhunt, but the trail had gone cold. It would take another 18 years for police to learn where John List went. List had left his car at the airport, but that was just a ruse. In fact, he had taken a bus to Denver, where he found a job as a hotel cook, using the name Robert Clark. Eventually, he got a better job as an accountant for H&R Block. He joined the Lutheran Church and met a widow, Dolores Miller. They soon married and moved to Richmond, Virginia. John List might have lived the rest of his life in freedom if it weren't for the TV show America's Most Wanted. The show featured the List family killings in 1989. They had a forensic sculptor create a bust showing what List most likely looked like, 18 years after he killed his family. His old neighbors in Denver recognized him. He was sentenced to 5 consecutive life terms and died in prison in 2008. When America's Most Wanted agreed to feature the John List case, it was the oldest case on the program. List had been missing for 18 years. They brought in forensic artist Frank Bender to create the bust of the aging fugitive. Bender had success in helping capture aging fugitives and identifying decomposed bodies through his sculptures. In order to create a bust of the aging List, Bender consulted a forensic psychologist in order to make a profile of the man. Bender also used family photographs to predict how he would age. The bust depicted List with a receding hairline, sagging jaws, and a pair of glasses. Bender's theory that List would use glasses to disguise himself as someone more important than he was would prove accurate. When List was arrested, he was wearing the exact style of glasses Bender had envisioned. List said he killed his family to spare them the humiliation of losing their home and because he hoped that they would go to heaven. Psychiatrists say he never showed remorse for his cold-blooded murder of his family. Later, during the trial, it was confirmed that List suffered from obsessive-compulsive personality disorder, and it caused him to consider only 2 solutions to his predicament: accept welfare or kill his family. List deemed welfare an unacceptable option because he and his family would be exposed to ridicule. He would be viewed as a failure in his community, and accepting handouts violated his authoritarian father's teachings. In a 2002 interview with Connie Chung, List was asked why he didn't commit suicide. He stated that he thought taking his own life would forbid him entrance into heaven, where he hoped to reunite with his family. The FBI posed another question during List's disappearance. Was he also D.B. Cooper? The infamous case involved a man supposedly named Dan Cooper who bought a one-way ticket to Seattle, Washington on November 24, 1971. While the plane was in motion, Cooper hijacked the plane and made several demands. Afterwards, he jumped out of the plane with a parachute and the ransom money that he demanded. Investigators drew a link between the two men, since both committed their crimes in November of 1971. They also shared physical similarities. Both were white men with the same height and weight who appeared to be in their 40s, and they both wore glasses. Because the crimes occurred so close together in time, investigators believed that List might have committed the crime under the reasoning that he had nothing left to lose. In 1989, List was captured and confessed to the murders, but fervently denied any involvement in the Cooper hijacking. Eventually, List was removed as a suspect, thus the true identity of D.B. Cooper remains a mystery to this day. As of 2016, the FBI suspended active investigation on the D.B. Cooper case, citing the need to focus their resources on investigating other issues of higher priority. List's tumultuous life soon made its way to the silver screen in 1993. A made-for-TV movie starring Robert Blake and Beverly D'Angelo depicted fictionalized versions of the murders committed by List. Instead of merely providing a dramatic retelling of the murder, though, director Bobby Roth focused on several other perspectives, those of a hometown chief of police, List's sister-in-law, and her husband. The movie met with criticism over Roth's apparent exclamation of what drove List to commit the murders. Much of the film focuses on the women in List's life. According to the film, with a controlling, alcoholic wife and domineering mother, there was only so much List could handle before he was driven to murder. List and his crimes also went on to inspire other films, such as The Stepfather and The Usual Suspects. On March 21, 2008, List died of complications from pneumonia at the age of 82 while in custody at St. Francis Medical Center in Trenton, New Jersey. When Weird Darkness returns, if you drink whiskey, or even if you don't, you're likely familiar with Jameson Irish whiskey. 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That story is coming up. If you or somebody you know is struggling with depression, dark thoughts, addiction, please visit the Hope in the Darkness page at WeirdDarkness.com. 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It's the Hope in the Darkness page at WeirdDarkness.com. 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

John Jameson was born in 1740 in Alloa in Scotland. He began his career as a lawyer, but after he married Margaret Haig in 1753, his future would be forever changed. Margaret just so happened to be the daughter of John Haig, the famous whiskey distiller in Scotland. In 1774, John joined the Convivial Lodge No. 202 of the Dublin Freemasons, and by 1780, his Irish whiskey distillation began. He worked for the next 41 years, building up the business, then passed it on to his son John II in 1851. John Jameson II married, had children, and continued the family business. By the turn of the 19th century, Jameson Irish whiskey was the second largest producer in Ireland and one of the largest in the world, producing 1 million gallons annually. Meanwhile, in Africa, the Modest War was being fought between the modest Sudanese of the religious leader Muhammad Ahmad bin Abd Allah, who had proclaimed himself the Mahdi of Islam, or the Guided One, and the forces of the Khedivate of Egypt, which consisted of the initial and latter forces of Britain. In 1885, the Modests captured the city of Khartoum, effectively collapsing the administration of Sudan and cutting off Equatoria, the extreme southern province. This posed an issue for Emin Pasha, an Ottoman doctor who had been appointed to the role of governor of Equatoria. He was still able to send and receive letters, and by February 1886 had been informed that the Egyptian government was going to abandon Equatoria. In July 1886, Emin Pasha was encouraged to invite the British government to annex Equatoria itself. Unfortunately, the British government was not interested, but the people were. That's when Scottish businessman and philanthropist William MacKinnon came into the picture. MacKinnon had been involved in various colonial ventures during his time, and by November 1885, he approached Henry Morton Stanley, a Welsh journalist, explorer, soldier, colonial administrator, author, and politician, about leading a relief expedition. Stanley was ready, so MacKinnon approached J.F. Hutton, a business acquaintance, and together they organized the Emin Pasha Relief Committee. The committee raised a total of about £32,000. Stanley was still in the employment of Leopold II of Belgium and had to get permission to go on the expedition. Leopold II agreed, with the stipulation that the expedition would take a longer route up the Congo River. To ease widespread public acclaim in London, Stanley declared, "The expedition is non-military. That is to say, its purpose is not to fight, destroy, or waste. Its purpose is to save, to relieve distress, to carry comfort. Emin Pasha may be a good man, a brave officer, a gallant fellow deserving of a strong effort of relief, but I decline to believe, and I have not been able to gather from anyone in England and impression, that his life, or the lives of the few hundreds under him, would overbalance the lives of thousands of natives, and the devastation of immense tracts of country which an expedition strictly military would naturally cause. The expedition is a mere powerful caravan, armed with rifles for the purpose of ensuring the safe conduct of the ammunition to Emin Pasha, and for the most certain protection of his people during the retreat home. But it also has means of purchasing the friendship of tribes and chiefs, of buying food and paying its way liberally." The Relief Committee received over 400 applications from expedition hopefuls. From these, Stanley made the decision whom he would take. Among the applicants was James Jameson, grandson of John Jameson and heir to the Whiskey Empire. By June 1888, Jameson was in command of the rear column of the expedition at Ribakiba, a trading post deep in the Congo known for its cannibal population. He began to deal directly with Tipu Tip, a slave trader and local fixer. Ever curious, Jameson expressed his interest in seeing cannibalism firsthand, leading Tipu Tip to speak to local chiefs of the village. They produced a 10-year-old girl, for whom Jameson paid 6 handkerchiefs. There are varying accounts of what happened next, from Jameson's diary, his wife, and even a translator who had been on the trip with him. According to the translator, Asad Faran, upon presentation of the girl, the chief said to their villagers, "This is a present from a white man who wishes to see her eaten." Faran continues, "The girl was tied to a tree. The natives sharpened their knives the while.
One of them then stabbed her twice in the belly. Jameson recounted in his diary, "Three men then ran forward and began to cut up the body of the girl. Finally, her head was cut off, and not a particle remained, each man taking his piece away down the river to wash it." Bob Jameson and Ferran agreed. The girl never screamed. The most extraordinary thing was that the girl never uttered a sound nor struggled until she fell, wrote Jameson. "When I went home, I tried to take some small sketches of the scene while still fresh in my memory." According to Jameson's wife and diary, he'd only gone along with the proceedings because he believed it to be a joke. He couldn't believe the villagers would actually kill and eat the little girl. Jameson was never held accountable for his actions. By the time the story reached Stanley, Jameson had already died from a fever he'd contracted. His wealthy family, along with the assistance of the Belgian government, was able to hush any mention of the atrocities committed. On June 29, 1634, the Privy Council wrote to Alexander Baker and William Clowes, both surgeons in royal service, ordering them to gather a group of midwives and inspect and search the bodies of those women that were lately brought up by the sheriff of the county of Lancaster indicted for witchcraft. Having received their orders, Clowes gathered a group of surgeons and midwives and carried out the examinations on July 2nd. They provided a certificate, place dated at the Surgeons' Hall in Mugwell Street and signed by themselves, some surgical colleagues, and a number of midwives, which outlined the results of their examination. The certificate stated that they had made diligent searches and inspections on those women, and find as follows. On the bodies of Jeanette Hargraves, Frances Dickinson, and Mary Spencer, nothing unnatural, neither in their secrets or any other parts of their bodies. On the body of Margaret Johnson, we find two things that may be called teats, the one between her cervix and the fundament, the other on the middle of her left buttock. The first is shaped like to the teat of a female dog, but in our judgment, nothing but the skin of the fundament drawn out, as it will be after the piles of application of leeches. The second is like the nipple or teat of a woman's breast, but of the same color with the rest of the skin, without any hollowness or issue for any blood or juice to come from thence. In other words, they found nothing odd at all on the bodies of three of the women, and on the fourth there were a couple of growths, but nothing the examiners thought sinister. But why were these women being subjected to this examination in the first place? What were the surgeons and midwives looking for? And why was the Privy Council, the elite group of advisors around the king, interested in four women from rural Lancashire? The answers to these questions shine a light on a witchcraft scare that rocked 17th century England and tell us much about beliefs in witchcraft and how they affected ordinary people at that time. The story begins in late 1633, when a small boy, Edmund Robinson, started making accusations of witchcraft against women living in his neighborhood in Lancashire. Soon, other neighbors started making similar accusations, and within a few months, a large group of women and a few men were on trial for their lives at Lancaster Assizes. Many of them were found guilty, but the judge who presided over the case was uneasy about the verdict and referred the case to the Privy Council. The Privy Council undertook its own investigation, asking the Bishop of Chester to interview some of the accused women and going so far as bringing them, as well as young Edmund Robinson himself, to London for further examination. It's not clear exactly why the judge was concerned or why the Privy Council agreed with his concerns. In 17th century Europe, witchcraft was very much a fact of life. No one would have questioned the existence of witches or the belief that they could use sorcery to cause harm. The Witchcraft Act of 1563 had established witchcraft as a felony in England and Wales, and as such, suspected witches could be tried in the assize courts. The assizes were by no means swamped with witchcraft cases, but there was a steady stream of trials of accused witches which passed off with no intervention from central government. It may have been the scale of the witch scare in Lancashire that concerned the authorities. While most cases at the assizes concerned one or two people, usually, although not invariably, women, in this case, around 19 people were put on trial. Moreover,
there had been another mass witch trial at the Lancaster Assizes 20-odd years before, which had resulted in the hanging of 10 people. Perhaps the Privy Council was thus concerned to find out for itself whether Lancashire really was a hotbed of witchcraft, and we should certainly not assume that it was automatically skeptical about the accusations. One of the key problems facing anyone involved in witchcraft investigations or trials was the issue of evidence. Allegations of witchcraft frequently blamed the accused for naturally occurring events, the illness or death of people or livestock, the failure of crops, even sexual dysfunction. But to prove that this was the fault of a witch rather than just misfortune was very hard. Elsewhere in Europe, suspected witches could be tortured into confession, but under English law, torture was illegal. Suspected witches were occasionally subjected to ordeals such as swimming, whereby the accused was dunked into a river in an attempt to prove guilt or innocence, but where this happened, it was usually carried out by local communities and was not part of the normal functioning of the justice system. But there was one element of English witch beliefs that did provide the possibility of physical evidence, the belief in familiars. Familiars were demons who helped the witch with her sorcery. That was their belief, at least. They were believed to take the form of common animals and feed on the blood of the witch, leaving telltale marks, which were thus considered physical evidence of witchcraft. It is these marks that the surgeons and the midwives were looking for in the inspection. Indeed, a letter from the Bishop of Chester to the Privy Council recording his conversation with Margaret Johnson, one of the accused women, states that Johnson herself claimed to have familiars. She described how she was visited by the devil sometimes as a brown-colored dog, sometimes as a white cat, and at other times like a hare, and that she had two dugs or paps in her private parts, where the familiars sucked her blood. The surgeons and midwives, thus, knew exactly what they were looking for, yet, as we have seen, found nothing that they considered to be sinister or only explicable as a mark of witchcraft. Midwives, of course, were experts in female anatomy. They were also often relatively well-educated and frequently literate. A number of the midwives in this group signed their own names on the certificate. One of the midwives listed, Aurelia Molins, was married to one of the surgeons listed, James Molins. The surgeons named on the certificate were all professional men and members of the Barber Surgeons Company. Several of them were in royal service. The accounts of the Barber Surgeons Company from the period carefully noted the disbursement of money for the examinations of the four women, brought to our hall by the King Commander to be searched. Yet as with the Privy Council, we should not simply assume that this group was skeptical about witchcraft. Belief in witchcraft was prevalent at all levels of society, even among the most highly educated. Indeed, in 1597, James VI of Scotland, later James I of England, had published his own compendium of witchcraft lore. References in contemporary literature regularly make references to women giving evidence in court that they have found suspicious marks upon the bodies of accused witches. But certificates such as this one, providing documentary evidence of exactly what was done, what was found, and by whom, are extremely rare. It is stark, disturbing evidence of what was done to ordinary people by other ordinary people. No matter that in this case nothing sinister was found for Jeanette Hargraves, Frances Dysonson, Mary Spencer, and Margaret Johnson, the examinations themselves must have been a degrading and traumatic ordeal. Witchcraft is a subject in which there is enormous interest, but these documents remind us that stories of historical witch scares are not fantasies invented to thrill us, but the histories of real people accused of terrible crimes and subject to terrible suffering as a result. Coming up on Weird Darkness, a strange phenomena takes place in Arkansas, and despite the numerous sightings and investigations, there's still no explanation for it. That story is coming up.

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5: Now, there's a new way to share weird darkness with the weirdos in your life. 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I'm Darren Marlar. Welcome back to Weird Darkness. Anyone interested in the unexplained phenomena knows that not everything we see can be easily explained in scientific terms. The human mind is fascinated with unexplained sightings and events because they challenge our knowledge of the world around us. Solving mysteries plays an important part in the development of modern science. For more than a century, residents of Arkansas have witnessed something extraordinary. Modern scientists have debated what is behind this unexplained phenomenon. Many have wondered whether we're dealing with a phenomenon of natural or supernatural origin. This spectacular phenomenon has been mentioned in myths and legends. Can the answer to this old mystery be found in old tales? Do the mountains of dark forests in the region hold the clues to this unusual mystery? Curiously, in other parts of Arkansas, people have reported similar unusual sightings that still remain unexplained. Is there a connection between these events and the source responsible for the display? For years, mysterious lights of Dover have fascinated enthusiasts interested in unusual and unexplained phenomena. People systematically come each night to a remote area located only 10 miles north of Dover and not far from Russellville, Arkansas, hoping to see this light phenomenon. If they're lucky, they can observe the so-called Dover lights in a variety of colors, such as orange, yellow, red, or blue, or simply white. Sometimes the lights are flickering, but it also happens they look like lanterns or flashlights, and their brightness can light up the entire valley in the Ozark Mountains. The lights have been observed since the late 1800s, and many legends are associated with them. The Dover lights are a phenomenon that even to this day remains a mystery. One popular legend tells a story about a coal mine which collapsed one day, trapping and killing many miners. In this case, the lights symbolize lanterns, which belonged to miners who desperately tried to find their way back to their homes. Another one explains the lights as the spirits of ancient Native American warriors and tribal leaders, and yet another tells the story of an elderly and poor couple that had not money to pay for doctor's help. Instead, the doctor was offered a bag of homemade bullets in payment. Years later, after the old couple had passed away, the doctor was cleaning up his office and accidentally found the long-forgotten bag of bullets. He realized the bullets were not made of lead, but of pure silver, and decided to give up his practice and devote his remaining years to a search for that lost silver mine. The light that occasionally appears, hovering over the valley, is believed to be his lantern that he needs to continue his search from beyond the grave. The Dover Lights phenomenon has never been solved, despite that it has appeared in thick forests of the area since the 1800s. Some believe the Dover Lights are nothing but a hoax, and perhaps they're right. Others suggest the phenomenon is the refraction of lights from distant points. However, many eyewitnesses to the Dover Lights definitely disagree because the area where lights appear is hardly accessible and the lights have been appearing for many years. Moreover, they cannot be electric lights because there has never been electricity in the area of observations. The lights may also be of supernatural origin, but in that case it's doubtful that their mysterious origin will ever be solved. As we know, supernatural is something associated with forces we don't understand, and science cannot explain them either. In a wooded area of Gurdon, people report they have witnessed similar lights. The lights are said to be bobbing about, and they vary in color. They can be blue, orange, green, or white, and are visible day and night. The Gurdon lights have been mentioned in folklore. According to an old tale, a railroad worker died when he fell into the path of a train. The legend states that the man's head was separated from his body and was never found. Late in the night, the ghost of the killed railroad worker walks the tracks with a lantern searching for his severed head. The Gurdon lights are said to come from his lantern. Another folklore tale states that the Gurdon light is a lantern carried by a railway foreman, William McLean, who was killed in the vicinity during a confrontation with one of his workers in 1931. Those who favor a more scientific explanation think the Gurdon phenomenon lights are nothing more than lights from passing cars on the distant highway. However, according to Nicole Plott from the Wachita Baptist University, the headlight theory is a straightforward way of looking at the cause of the light. This theory can be disproved, though, because of the fact that the highway that the car lights would be on was not finished until 1957. For that reason, it's not possible for the light to have been from car headlights. Some have also suggested that the Gurdon light is a piezoelectrical effect. Certain crystals, such as quartz, are piezoelectric. That means that when these crystals are squeezed together, they develop an electric charge, giving off sparks, and the area where the unusual lights are visible is located above large amounts of quartz crystals and the New Madrid fault line. Most likely, there is a natural and scientific explanation behind the Dover and Gurdon lights. We simply just haven't all the answers yet. If you're in the area, you can go and see this spectacular light phenomenon so you can decide what to think about this old mystery.

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Not only will you hear a copy of tonight's show, you'll also receive tonight's Sudden Death Overtime content, which talks about what some have termed indigo children and whether or not they have supernatural or paranormal abilities. 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And if you're not already subscribed, you can do so for free right now at WeirdDarkness.com/listen, or just search for Weird Darkness wherever you listen to podcasts. You can follow Weird Darkness on social media by visiting the Contact Social page on the website. And please, tell others about Weird Darkness who love the paranormal or strange stories, true crime, monsters, or unsolved mysteries like you do. Doing that helps make it possible for me to keep doing the show. All stories in Weird Darkness are purported to be true unless stated otherwise, and you can find links to the stories or the authors in the show notes, which I have already uploaded to the website. The Susie Lampla mystery was written by Amelia Gentleman for The Guardian. The family man who murdered his family is from the lineup. Witchly Accusations is by Jessica Nelson for the UK's National Archives. Whiskey and Cannibalism was posted at The Scare Chamber. And Unexplained in Arkansas is by Ellen Lloyd for Ancient Pages. Weird Darkness is a registered trademark. Copyright Weird Darkness. And now that we're coming out of the dark, I'll leave you with a little light. Proverbs 19, verse 11. A person's wisdom yields patience. It is to one's glory to overlook an offense. And a final thought. Just let it be. You can't control everything. You simply can't. So stop overthinking so much and simply just let it be. I'm Darren Marlar. Thanks for joining me in the Weird Darkness.

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2: From ABC News, I'm Wayne Cabot. Iran now claiming major wins at the peace talks, including agreements on ending attacks on Lebanon, a condition to keep the strait open. New York Times White House correspondent David Sanger on ABC's This Week.
3: We could be in a situation, we don't know yet, where access to the strait just gets turned on and off by the Iranians or pushed up and down in its level, depending on what's happening in Lebanon and elsewhere.
2: Trump Energy Secretary Chris Wright on ABC wouldn't say if gas prices will return to pre-war levels. Protest outside the Iran-Belgium World Cup match in California. Some ripping up Iranian flags. Protester Sarah Baranis.
4: I'm not here to support Team Meli, the Islamic team. They don't represent us, especially because these players didn't speak up for all the young people that were killed. And so that's why we're here to show FIFA this isn't a soccer game. This is a protest against the Islamic regime.
2: President Trump says he will try again to fix the reflecting pool on the National Mall.
5: The companies that renovated the pool were awarded no-bid contracts worth nearly $15 million, despite having virtually no federal experience doing federal contracts. And the cost to taxpayers now even higher. Park Service is paying more than $1.7 million to an Ohio company to install a nanobubble system to kill the algae. Workers also battling the green muck with vacuum pumps and strainers.
2: ABC Selena Wang. Americans are going back to the movies again in numbers last seen before the pandemic. This weekend, with Toy Story 5 and Obsession driving sales, the summer box office is up 15% from 2025. Toy Story 5 debuting with 160 million domestic sales. Franchise record, the biggest opening weekend of the year. Disney's our parent company. 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
2: Several wildfires are forcing evacuations in Utah and jolting passengers who are flying into Salt Lake City Airport, their phones buzzing with warnings to evacuate just as the plane touches down. Time to raise a pint to America's 250th with George Washington's recipe. ABC Chief Washington Correspondent Jonathan Carl.
8: When the New York Public Library acquired Colonel George Washington's notebook more than a century ago, at first they were unaware of the uniqueness of what they had purchased.
9: This is in his handwriting. This is what he made as a 25-year-old colonel.
8: But in the 269 years since, a lot has changed about the brewing process. Washington's recipe used molasses as the fermentable ingredient.
10: The different variations of fermentable sugars that could be used.
8: They turned to Talea, a women-owned and founded brewery based in Brooklyn. The library decided to put Washington's recipe to the test.
11: It could have been left over from one of George Washington's collections, but this is fresh.
8: To mark America's 250th birthday.
11: All right, George Washington. Not bad.
2: Well, she's back after about 4 years away from professional tennis. Serena Williams will play singles at Wimbledon after accepting a wild card invitation. She already accepted a wild card for the doubles competition with her sister Venus. Avoiding a major collapse at the U.S. Open, golfer Wyndham Clark at Shinnecock Hills, Long Island, rocketing from number 75 in the world to number 8. Wayne Cabot, ABC News.
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16: Welcome, Weirdos. I'm Darren Marlar, and this is Weird Darkness Radio, where every week you'll find stories of the paranormal, supernatural, legends, lore, the strange and bizarre, crime, conspiracy, mysterious, macabre, unsolved, and unexplained. Coming up this hour. The story of Kate Watson is a grim one, living as a prostitute in the Old West, and when that wasn't enough, she took up cattle rustling. Her husband wasn't any better, so it's probably no surprise that she was strung up until dead. But maybe you should wait to pass judgment until you hear the whole story. In March of 2004, teenager Brianna Maitland left work in the late evening hours and was never seen again. To this day, it is still one of Vermont's most infamous mysteries. In June of 1989, a nurse was found dead, drugged, strangled, and tied up outside of Vancouver, British Columbia, with her hands and feet bound behind her. So how could police conclude she committed suicide? First up, though, seeing a lifelike human skeleton in a doctor's office, especially in the past couple of centuries, was, and in many cases still is, commonplace. But where did one go to get such lifelike skeletons if you were a doctor in the 1800s? Why, a skeleton factory, of course. That story is first. If you're new here, welcome to the show. And if you're already a member of this weirdo family, please take a moment and invite someone else to listen in with you. Recommending Weird Darkness to others helps make it possible for me to keep doing this show. And while you're listening, be sure to visit WeirdDarkness.com and click on Contact Social to follow Weird Darkness on social media. And also on the website, you can find

the remains of people left unclaimed in the morgues. Travelers would also gather unusual specimens of people from other countries to be shipped to the skeleton factories, defleshed, and then made into a lovely skeleton for display. According to the Los Angeles Herald, July 18, 1897, a skeleton factory has been discovered in London. From it are procured the majority of the skeletons owned by doctors, anatomical museums, etc. It has existed for some time, but never before has the public been made aware of the fact. Its story is told here for the first time, and the facts presented explain in large measure what has heretofore been one of the mysteries. Never was Masonic secrets more carefully guarded than this one, which included the location and methods of this skeleton factory. It is certain that many of the medical men, in fact the greater proportion, who are customers of the skeleton factory are in absolute ignorance of its existence. They know that certain persons can supply them with skeletons, all wired and ready for use. They are wise enough to ask no questions, for if the story that lies behind every skeleton were told, many a tale of savagery and of wanton desecration would be revealed that it's better should be kept secret. At the English hospitals, dissection is not allowed, so all unclaimed bodies are, after the lapse of a certain time, transferred to the medical schools, where, in the dissection pavilions, they become subjects, and the students are taught the science of anatomy by means of these realistic object lessons. The medical schools have no means of utilizing the bones of the subjects, and so, when the operation of dissecting is complete, the subject is turned over to the representatives of the skeleton factory and promptly shipped by them to the place where the skull and crossbones are truly emblematic of the institution's character. The factory, which was visited by the writer, who therefore tells only that which he saw and has learned authoritatively, is conducted on as strict a system as the most punctilious business house in the United Kingdom. Never was the old adage, "a place for everything and everything in its place," more strikingly exemplified. Every bone of the human body has its particular place, but when I had completed my inspection, the fact was forced upon me that hardly a single skeleton among the countless ones that we see from time to time is composed of the bones which nature originally placed together. In addition to the bodies that are sent to the factory from the dissecting school, I learned that travelers often have the curious desire to secure what they know are genuine skeletons of inhabitants of faraway countries. Therefore, they obtain bodies of such persons and, after having them embalmed, send them to London agents of the skeleton factory, who at once see to it that the desire of the shipper is carried out. Many such skeletons are to be seen today in the anthropological museums in different parts of the world. It takes 12 months to put the human bones in proper condition for wiring. The first step, after the subject reaches the factory, is to cleanse the bones of the flesh. The subjects are therefore placed in tanks filled with water and phonic acid. The next process is that of boiling in strong soda water, after which the subject is consigned to a tank. When the bones have been thoroughly cleansed, they're turned over to skilled anatomists who wire them together so strongly that each is sure to retain its proper place. It is not always the case that bones are wired together by the anatomists as soon as they are in proper condition. A visit I paid to the stock rooms of the factory indicated that. There were shelves upon shelves, of which were arranged with gruesome regularity skulls that seemed to represent every type of humanity that has ever existed. Some of them had been, for one reason or another, broken into pieces and were held in proper semblance by fine brass wires. Beneath these shelves, ranging upward from the floor to a height of about 4 feet, were huge drawers filled with bones of every description, although they were not fixed together, but the different sorts scrupulously kept by themselves. There were vast heaps of ribs and thigh bones. Every one of the bones in these drawers was lettered and numbered, so that when the anatomist desired to wire a skeleton, they would simply write out an order for exactly what they wanted, by number and letter, and the component parts of the skeletons were soon brought to them by one of the workmen. Not the least important feature of the skeleton factory is the task of the workmen who make it possible for the anatomists to wire the bones together.
It may easily

simply be understood that in every bone there must be bored a hole at each end of sufficient size to permit the passage through of a wire. This is a very delicate task, for the bones split easily, and ordinarily, when once split, they are useless. In the workrooms where the more delicate portion of the task of placing the skeletons together is performed, the sight is so odd that one really forgets its gruesomeness. Here, an anatomist is engaged in putting together the various bones which go to make up the hand. Another is putting the finishing touch on the bones of the foot, just as the shoemaker carefully examines the shoe before he turns it over to his assistant to be made presentable. When the task of the anatomist is completed, the skeleton is taken into an adjoining apartment and mounted on a stand attached to an iron rod, or the ring which is inserted into the skull is placed upon a hook at the end of a rope which comes down from the ceiling and hangs suspended. The showroom of the factory indicated perhaps better than all else the exceedingly businesslike methods of the establishment. It is very large and light and lined with glass cases containing specimen skeletons of giants, dwarfs, and strange races discovered by travelers in foreign lands. Then there are skeletons of criminals with the name, date of execution, and a record of their crimes on attached labels, skeletons of males and females of all ages, shelves of baby skeletons, huge of head and small of body, and others of all sorts. It was a strange place, and the strangest of all things to me was the absolute nonchalance of everybody about. They appeared to consider the skeleton business nothing more out of the ordinary than the selling of dry goods or the manufacture of toys. I do not believe that one of the persons in this place over which, it seemed to me, the shadow of death and the funeral pall always hung had any of the physical fear of the discarded mortal tenement that exists in the heart of almost everyone. I learned, in the course of investigating that matter, that the London Skeleton Factory is an offshoot of a parent establishment in Paris which has existed for nearly a century. I also learned that a similar institution was in full operation in New York, and that both places were as busy as they could possibly be filling the orders. This is perhaps accounted for by the statement to me by well-posted men that 10,000 skeletons a year are needed to supply the demand. Personally, I think this is an exaggeration, but the demand is certainly very great. The Parisian factory is under government supervision, but its secret is well guarded, and a few persons know of its existence outside the pale of those who have daily business connection therewith. The factory in New York is located on the east side. It is said to employ nearly 100 persons. One of the most curious things about these establishments is the fact that all about them is kept secret so well. One would think in employing so many persons the facts would leak out, but they do not seem to. Certainly, the Skeleton Factory is one of the most curious of modern institutions. I would not recommend it, however, to anyone who is inclined to be nervous. When Weird Darkness returns, in March of 2004, teenager Brianna Maitland left work in the late evening hours and was never seen again. To this day, it is still one of Vermont's most infamous mysteries. That story is up next.

0: I received a call the other day from a woman. Her voice was shaking. She needed help. 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I was humbled and proud. And what higher honor could we receive than protecting someone's family after they're gone? Morgan & Morgan, for the people.
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4: 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Gone! Hey, Eugenio Suarez's second home run already tonight, and it's a grand slam.
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8: 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There are resources for those who battle addictions, be it drugs, alcohol, or self-destructive behavior, along with help for those related to addicts. 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These resources are always there when you or someone you love needs them on the Hope in the Darkness page at WeirdDarkness.com. I'm Darren Marlar. Welcome back to Weird Darkness. On March 19, 2004, 17-year-old Brianna Maitland left her shift at the Black Lantern Inn around 11:20 p.m. What happened next remains a mystery to this day. Earlier that same day, Maitland had completed a test to obtain her GED and had lunch with her mother, Kelly, to celebrate. The two then went out shopping where, according to Maitland's mother, something or someone caught Maitland's eye outside a store. She went outside to investigate, and when her mother joined her there later, the young woman seemed tense, shaken, and agitated. Maitland said that she needed to get home to prepare for her evening shift at the Black Lantern Inn, and not wanting to pry into her daughter's private life, Kelly drove Maitland back to the apartment that she shared with her friend Jillian Stout. It was the last time she would see her daughter. The year before, Brianna Maitland had decided to move out of her family home in order to be closer to her friends, who attended a different high school 15 miles away. Things did not go according to plans, however, and soon after, Maitland dropped out of school entirely. Despite this rough patch, it took the young woman only a few months to secure more stable living arrangements, including working 2 jobs. According to those who knew her, Brianna Maitland had gotten her life back together. She was even talking about attending college part-time once she received her GED results. Before leaving for her shift at the Black Lantern Inn, Maitland had left a note for her roommate, saying that she would be home after work. When her shift at the restaurant was over, several of her co-workers asked her to stay and have dinner with them, but she said that she was tired and needed to go home and rest because she had to work at her second job in the morning. Her co-workers said that Maitland got into her 1985 Oldsmobile alone and drove off into the night. The next day, several passing motorists reported an abandoned car with its rear end stuck in the wall of a vacant building, the Dutchburn Farmhouse, about a mile from the Black Lantern Inn. When state troopers investigated, they found Breonna Maitland's 1985 Oldsmobile. Around the car, police found loose change, a water bottle, and an unlit cigarette. Inside the car, two of Breonna Maitland's uncashed paychecks and various other personal effects were found. The trooper who first visited the scene assumed that the car had been abandoned there by a drunk driver and had a tow truck take it to the impound lot. He drove down to the Black Lantern Inn in an attempt to get more information, but finding it closed, radioed in his report and thought little more of it at the time. However, even before the trooper came to the car, several passers-by found the scene suspicious, or at least interesting enough to stop and take photographs. The resulting image of the car stuck partway into the wall of the old gray house presents a strangely haunting tableau, and more than one observer, including both Maitland's mother and the host of the Trace Evidence podcast, has said that they felt a sort of instinctive chill upon seeing the photograph. "My stomach rolled," Kelly Maitland later said of her immediate reaction to the photo. "I started to shake. I saw evil in the picture." Maitland's mother said that she knew immediately that it wasn't her daughter who had left the car in such a state. However, it wasn't until several days later, after the car was discovered, that Breonna Maitland's disappearance was recognized. With plans already in place to spend the weekend with her boyfriend, Jillian Stout thought little of Maitland's note when she saw it that Friday night. It wasn't until Jillian returned home the following Monday and found the note in the same place that she began to worry. Assuming that her roommate had spent the weekend with her parents, Jillian didn't call until that Tuesday, when she phoned Kelly and Bruce Maitland. They, in turn, began calling around to their daughter's various friends, none of whom reported having seen her since her final shift at work. Finally, Maitland's panicked parents called the police and filed a missing persons report, but by then their daughter had already been gone for almost a week. In the years since, innumerable theories have come forward about what happened to Maitland that night. Police and Breonna's family almost immediately began receiving phone calls from people claiming that the young woman had been kidnapped, that her body was at the bottom of a river or a lake, had been tied to a tree in the woods, or disposed of at a hog farm. One call claimed that Breonna Maitland was being held against her will in the house of two known drug dealers in a town not far away. While the two men were investigated in relation to the disappearance, neither was ever charged. This was only one avenue investigated by police. Maitland had recently been in an altercation with another teen at a party, supposedly over a boy. The other young woman had punched Maitland in the face, leaving her with a broken nose and a concussion. She filed charges against the friend, which were dropped by the police 3 weeks after her disappearance. Police stated that they investigated the friend and she had been cleared of any involvement. A more chilling possibility was that Breonna Maitland's disappearance might have been somehow connected to the disappearance of Maura Murray just a month before and about 90 miles away. Investigators, however, never revealed any connections between the two cases. Later, a potential connection between Breonna Maitland's disappearance and serial killer Israel Keyes was brought to light, but the FBI eventually ruled out Keyes' involvement in the case. Keyes later killed himself in prison in 2012 after confessing to a string of rapes and murders. Other theorists speculated that Breonna Maitland was still alive. Either she had run away or been sold into sex slavery. In 2006, a woman who resembled Maitland was spotted on security footage at the Caesars World Casino in Atlantic City, though the woman was never identified. In 2016, police revealed that they had recovered DNA samples from the car at the time of Maitland's disappearance, but to this day, what happened to her on that dark March night remains a mystery.

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8: They made the playoffs. Now they want more. De La Cruz, Suarez, McClain, Abbott. A roster full of young talent ready to take the Central by storm. And for over 50 years, you've heard them right here. 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

Cattle Kate Watson was one of early Wyoming's most scandalous outlaws. She was a prostitute, a cattle thief, and a mean, aggressive Amazon who would beat you up as soon as look at you. She was, in short, a public menace. In 1889, her harassed neighbors finally had had enough and resorted to classic rough frontier justice. Watson, along with her equally disreputable husband slash pimp, were captured and strung up, and no one mourned them. It's a colorful story, one which made Watson one of the Old West's most famous villains. There's just one problem. Not one of those historical facts is even close to being true. Aside, unfortunately, for the lynching part. Ellen Watson was born in Ontario in July 1860. When she was 17, her large family, she was the eldest of 10 surviving children, moved to Lebanon, Kansas. Soon afterward, Watson began to work as a housekeeper for one H.R. Stone. In 1879, she married a farm laborer named William A. Pickle. During this period, she was described as a tall, solidly built woman with a pronounced accent inherited from her Scottish parents. Unfortunately, Ellen's marriage was a disaster practically from the start. Pickle was an alcoholic who treated his wife with great emotional and physical brutality. In early 1883, Ellen finally had enough and fled to her parents. Pickle followed her and tried to force her to return to him, but Ellen's father put such a scare into him, he decided it was wisest to leave Ellen's life for good. Finally a free woman again, Ellen moved to Red Cloud, Nebraska, where she made her liberation official with a divorce. She then went to Cheyenne, Wyoming, where she worked as a cook and a seamstress. As Cheyenne proved to not be to her liking, Ellen, who seems to have had a decidedly restless and independent personality, moved on to Rawlins, Wyoming, where she found work in the town's main boarding place, the Rawlins House. In early 1886, one James Averill claimed land along the Sweetwater River, where he opened a restaurant and general store. He hired Watson as a cook. Several months later, James and Ellen applied for a marriage license. Although there is no proof the pair actually wed, historians have surmised that they did make their relationship legal, but kept it a secret so that Ellen could apply for land through the Homestead Act. This 1862 legislation allowed women to buy 160 acres of land, but only if they were unmarried. In May of 1888, Ellen filed a homestead claim to land adjacent to her Sub Rosa spouse. She lived in a small cabin on the property, where she supplemented her income by doing sewing for the many cowboys who passed through the area. When she had saved enough money, Watson began accumulating a small herd of cattle. Although she never could have dreamed it at the time, this investment was to prove her undoing. It was a tricky time to be a small-scale rancher. At the time, it was common for cattle owners to graze their animals on public land. However, in 1872, owners of the larger ranches came together to create the Wyoming Stock Growers Association and claimed rights to the open range. In the terrible winter of 1880-81, cattle were unable to get enough grass. As a result, ranchers began growing hay to feed their animals in winter. This meant that in this generally arid land, water suddenly became a particularly precious resource, and the land claimed by Ellen and her husband contained 1 mile of Horse Creek. Thus, the formerly humble Watson Averill property suddenly became of great value. A wealthy rancher named Albert Bothwell made numerous offers to buy this land from them, only to be repeatedly rebuffed. Averill and Ellen began to prosper. James became postmaster, a notary public, a justice of the peace, and an election judge. This hardly fits the popular image of Averill as a pimp, outlaw, and cattle thief. Inevitably, the WSGA used their newfound self-created power to crowd outsiders out of the ranching business. They used their influence to pass a law decreeing that all unbranded calves automatically became WSGA property. They limited independent ranchers from bidding at auctions and announced that all cattle owners, no matter how small, must have a registered brand. Naturally, they all engineered it so that the cost of these brands was so high that few could afford it. Additionally, the WSGA had the power to have brand applications either accepted or rejected.
this all went just about the way you would think. Watson and Averill filed 5 different brand applications, only to have them all thrown out. Finally, in 1889, Ellen bought a previously registered brand from a neighbor, John Crowder, and began branding her cattle. Although records show that she had bought only 28 cattle, she branded 41, leading historians to surmise that many of them were calves born in the wild, or mavericks, which the WSGA considered to be rightfully theirs. Averill had also taken to writing a number of letters to local newspapers, exposing the corrupt practices of the WSGA and its campaign to stifle rival homesteaders. In short, conditions were ripe for Ellen and her husband to have some sort of showdown with the more powerful ranchers. That showdown began taking place in July 1889, when Ellen filed for permission to build a water ditch to irrigate her land. This would mean less water from Horse Creek would be available to her neighbors, most particularly Albert Bothwell. Bothwell decided it was time to teach this upstart a lesson. He began entirely unlawfully fencing in parts of Ellen's land and began sending his workers over to harass her and Averill. The beleaguered couple, apparently tragically ignorant of just how far Bothwell was prepared to go, tried ignoring the persecution and carried on with their lives as best they could. On July 20th, Bothwell had a meeting with the other powerful ranchers where he announced that he had evidence that Watson was a cattle rustler. In 19th century Wyoming, those were quite literally hanging words. Although some of Bothwell's neighbors protested against his assertion that Watson and her partner must be lynched for this crime, 5 of them agreed. Bothwell and his cohorts rode to Ellen's ranch, where at gunpoint they forced her and Averill in their buckboard. Gene Crowder, a young boy who lived with the couple, saw what was happening and ran for help. Tragically, by the time he returned with a neighbor, Frank Buchanan, it was too late. Bothwell's men began a gunfight that forced the would-be rescuers back long enough for Ellen and James to be hanged. Bothwell and his 5 co-murderers were arrested, but before their trial date, Gene Crowder, apparently warned that he would share Watson's and Averill's fate if he stuck around, fled town. Although Frank Buchanan had been taken into protective custody, he too disappeared. Whether he, like Crowder, ran for the hills or was murdered was never established. With both witnesses to the lynching now unavailable, the charges against Bothwell and his allies were dropped. Watson's executor, George Durant, sued Bothwell and another of the lynch mob, John Durbin, accusing them of stealing Watson's cattle and rebranding them as their own. The case was eventually dismissed. Bothwell wasted no time acquiring the properties of the couple that he'd murdered. He continued to prosper right up to the time he died in Los Angeles in the 1920s, and I'm willing to bet his conscience never pained him once. After the couple was hanged, it was naturally advisable for Bothwell and his allies to come up with a good cover story. Even in the Old West, the ruthless murder of innocent people was frowned upon. Happily for them, the WSGA controlled all of the West's major newspapers. Editors were given their instructions, and the lurid legend of thieving, whoring Cattle Kate, a name never given to her in life, was born. The lynching was explained in editorials as merely a lawless but justifiable deed, the sort of thing cattlemen were forced to do in order to protect their rightful property from desperados. In brief, the victims were asking for it. Averill's brother, R.W. Cahill, tried to set the record straight, telling reporters that the lynching was cruel and cold-blooded murder, but he was ignored. Given the choice between a good story and tedious truth, most will opt for the former. Increasingly colorful and fictitious accounts of Watson's life spilled over from the newspapers into numerous Western TV shows, movies, and even so-called history books. The myth of Cattle Kate would possibly be reigning unchallenged to this day if, in the late 20th century, a composer named George Huffsmith had not begun researching Watson for an opera that he planned to write about her. He learned that the accepted history about Watson was, in his words, pure fabrication. Family and friends described Ellen Watson as brave, honest, hardworking, and generous. In the words of one acquaintance, Harry Ward,
Other women looked down on her in those days, but no matter what she was or did, she had a big heart. Nobody went hungry around her. Huff Smith eventually published the fruits of his groundbreaking research in his 1993 book, The Wyoming Lynching of Cattle Kate. Although Watson's and Avril's murders were never brought to justice, perhaps history can give them some small measure of reparation. I don't think I'm going to have time to share the murder of Nurse Cindy, who was found dead, drugged, strangled, and tied up outside Vancouver, British Columbia, and they concluded that she had committed suicide. I don't have time for that story, so I will place that in the Sudden Death Overtime content in the podcast version of tonight's show, which I will upload early Monday morning, and I'll find something appropriate to share with you when we come back that I do have time for.

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5: Interconnecting trails, breathtaking views, and a wealth of rivers, lakes, and ponds makes the Adirondack Mountains one of the most sought-after vacation destinations in the world. Apparently not just for humans, but for ghosts as well. Located in New York, 4 hours north of Manhattan and 2 hours south of Montreal, the area has attracted hikers, fishermen, and hunters from around the globe. The Adirondack region is an area rich in history and exquisite natural beauty. At night, you'll be treated to a view of the unpolluted, vast, starry sky, accompanied by the hellish screech of a barred owl or a young fox. By day, you may hear the constant chatter of active, some say mythical, forest creatures searching for food within the wooded pines they fiercely protect. The natural Adirondack playground is a destination meant for everyone. Although some who once came to the region for fun, a flight of fancy, or to improve their humdrum lives remain within the coveted backcountry. Their murdered souls are eternally tethered to the soil of the mountains by the trauma of unrequited love and unsolicited death. Denied by heaven and hell, their ghostly apparitions are forever trapped along the rocky banks of the Adirondack's unpredictable waters and dark, mysterious forests. On July 11, 1906, Grace Brown set out for a boat ride along Big Moose Lake in Eagle Bay with her lover, a trip from which only one of them would return. As a little girl, Grace Brown lived in South Otselick, Shenango County, New York. At 18, she moved to Cortland with her sister Ada and her family and began working for the Gillette Skirt Factory as a seamstress. She met and soon fell in love with the factory owner's nephew, Chester Gillette. Grace developed an innocent schoolgirl crush on Chester, which would be a fatal mistake. The couple kept their love affair secret until the spring of 1906, when Grace, now 20, discovered she was pregnant. Unable to face the consequences of his actions, Chester lured Grace to the Adirondack Mountains on the promise of marriage. Although it is still unclear what Chester's murderous plan was, or if he even had one, we know that he eventually checked into a hotel under an assumed name and with sinister intentions. Chester false-heartedly escorted the mother of his unborn baby down the river in a small boat, Suddenly, raising a tennis racket that was once strapped to his monogrammed suitcase, he struck Grace on the back of her head, causing her to fall into Big Moose Lake and drown. After a 3-week trial, Chester was found guilty of the careless murder of Grace Brown. On March 30, 1908, Chester Gillette died by electrocution. However, that is not the end of the story. One would argue on the topic of murder or any sudden or traumatic death, it never is. It's evident that the spirit of Grace Brown continues to roam the thickly forested area of the Adirondack Mountains. Locals say she often appears along the water where she was ruthlessly murdered, mourning the body of her unborn child. Although some say she's seeking revenge on the cowardly soul of her bloodthirsty lover. Whatever the case may be, the ghost of Grace Brown has been seen within the area of the Covewood Lodge on Big Moose Lake for more than 100 years. Rhonda Buslot, a one-time employee at the Covewood Lodge, reportedly walked up to the second floor of the building and reached for the pull string of the overhead light. Suddenly, Rhonda had the distinct feeling that someone was standing in front of her. However, no one was there. She stood, breathless, frozen in her tracks. Rhonda stated, "It lingered for only a few seconds, then it moved away. I didn't see anything myself, but I felt that somebody was right there." At the same time, her friends, who were standing just outside the lodge, reported seeing a ghostly figure through the second floor window. Another employee, Linda Lee Mackin, encountered the ghost of Grace Brown just a few months later. Linda described walking toward Big Moose Lake, the glow from her flashlight becoming increasingly dim. By the time she reached the edge of the lake, her flashlight was no longer working. Linda turned around and headed back to the lodge. She returned with a friend a few minutes later, only to find the ghost of Grace Brown appearing out of the mist on the bank of Big Moose Lake. Linda, along with being thoroughly shocked, also reported feeling an instant, overwhelming sense of sadness. The unanticipated feelings of grief confirmed for Linda that it was, in fact, the spirit of the young mother she had encountered. Most visitors come to the Adirondack Mountains for fun, but back in the 1870s, Dr. Edward Livingston Trudeau came for a cure. Stricken with tuberculosis, he was soon healed by the area's clean mountain air and the upcountry's peaceful, soul-nurturing natural practices. Trudeau established the first of its kind in the United States tuberculosis sanitarium in Saranac Lake, New York, eventually calling the small village home. Wealthy families traveled to the sanitarium seeking recovery within one of many cure cottages, a name given to the local homes in the area catering to those inflicted with tuberculosis. Many of the sick who came to the Adirondack region in search of a cure for tuberculosis recovered from the devastating disease, although some were not so lucky. In the end, money may buy you happiness, but I'm pretty sure it can't bring you back from the dead. Yet. Unfortunately, death from a disease one did not ask for or deserve can sometimes bring on a sort of spiritual resentment, sparking more than just a handful of random hauntings that tend to leave those of us left behind questioning our reality. A worker from the Trudeau Sanitarium reported seeing a young boy with a thin, skeletal face staring at her from the inside of an abandoned home, a home that was padlocked from the outside. Another story comes from a worker who witnessed a mysterious janitor walking to and from a boarded-up home that was also abandoned. The Trudeau Sanitarium is only one of the many haunted locations paranormal enthusiasts fastidiously explore. 20 miles north of Malone, New York, on the edge of the Canadian border, is the hamlet of Fort Covington. Rich in farmland and historical significance, Fort Covington is also well known for being a hotspot of paranormal activity. During the War of 1812, the fort was used as a blockhouse to shelter wounded soldiers. Over 23,000 Americans, British, and Canadian soldiers lost their lives in the war, also known as the Second War of Independence, where for the first time in history, America declared war on a foreign nation, Great Britain. A wood-framed Victorian home a young couple had turned into an antique shop was located in the area of Fort Covington, and was precariously haunted. Alone in the shop at night, the owner stated that unexplained noises and curious activity would often occur. Lights would turn on and off, doors would open all by themselves, and heavy objects would move from their shelves at random and unassisted. One night, the owner recalled an unseen hand changing the station to her radio playing in another room. A more chilling personal experience relates to the climate within a small room located near the back of the Centurion home. No matter how high the owners would set the thermostat, the narrow room used to store vintage clothing maintained a constant wintry temperature. The owner, along with some of her customers, clearly felt the presence of something supernatural lurking inside the home. However, all hauntings are not exclusive to the bitter souls of military men alone. Sometimes the spooky encounters involve the women behind the soldiers. Nye Manor, also known as Parkhurst House, dates back to 1827 and was a home built for Army Major Jabez Parkhurst. Parkhurst was an abolitionist and a committed member of the Underground Railroad. Many people died within the home, including Parkhurst's first wife and daughter. Both women committed suicide. Fidelia, his wife, suffered from mental derangement, taking her life in 1849, and Caroline, the major's daughter, killed herself shortly after her husband's death and 1 year after the death of her only child. It's easy to see how devastating earthly traumas can lend themselves to mysterious, ghostly happenings. A recent owner of the Parkhurst home, working late one night, claims to have heard a female voice calling out to him. Hearing the soft, feminine voice say simply, "Hello." The owner's wife reports that she is prone to feel suddenly sad when roaming into certain parts of the refurbished house. Both have heard footsteps within the home with no earthly explanation of where they came from. Neighbors of the Parkhurst house can also confirm odd activity, stating that they recall seeing lights glowing brightly on the second floor of the 18th century home when it was clearly boarded up and without power. Whether you are someone looking for a paranormal adventure within a densely wooded forest, or simply seeking a stroll through one of the many historical homes in the naturally majestic region whose occupants are decidedly more than happy to offer their visitors a ghostly adventure of their own, the Adirondack Mountains are definitely a perfect fit. Thanks for listening. If you missed any part of tonight's show or if you want to hear it again, you can subscribe to the podcast in your favorite podcast app at WeirdDarkness.com/listen. Not only will you hear a copy of tonight's show, you'll also receive tonight's Sudden Death Overtime content about the death of Nurse Cindy and other stories. All stories in Weird Darkness are purported to be true unless stated otherwise, and you can find links to the stories or the authors in the show notes, which I've already uploaded to the Weird Darkness website. The Skeleton Factory is from Strange Ago. The Lynching of Cattle Kate was posted at Strange Company. The Vanishing of Brianna Maitland was written by Orin Gray for the lineup, and Haunted Adirondack Mountains is by Molly Briggs for Paranormality Magazine. Weird Darkness is a registered trademark. Copyright Weird Darkness. And now that we're coming out of the dark, I'll leave you with a little light. Matthew 6, verses 19 through 21. Do not store up for yourselves treasures on earth where moth and rust destroy and where thieves break in and steal, but store up for yourselves treasures in heaven where moth and rust do not destroy, where thieves do not break in and steal. For where your treasure is, there your heart will be also. And a final thought, enjoy the little things in life, because one day we will look back and realize those were the big things in life. I'm Darren Marlar. Thanks for joining me in the Weird Darkness.
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9: From ABC News, I'm Wayne Cabot. After earlier walking out of the talks, Iran now reporting major progress. Its foreign minister crediting Pakistani and Qatari mediation for ending the Israeli attacks in Lebanon, they're saying, and claiming that restrictions on Iranian oil exports are being lifted, that some frozen assets are being released, and that a major reconstruction plan for Iran has been agreed to. President Trump had threatened Iran with annihilation if they closed the Strait of Hormuz.
10: President Trump telling Fox News Iran won't have a country if the critical waterway is shut down. President Trump also demanding Iran stops Hezbollah from, quote, causing trouble, posting, if they don't, we'll hit Iran very hard again, just like we did last week, only harder.
9: ABC foreign correspondent Tom Sufi Burridge at the talks. Crude oil as much as 2% higher on this uncertainty. And yet, says Energy Secretary Chris Wright on ABC's This Week,
11: I think Americans can expect continued declines in energy prices.
9: Back to where they were, he wouldn't say. Storms have killed two people in Jefferson County, Illinois. ABC's Andrew Dimbert watching a weekend of twisters and downpours in the South and Plains.
12: Almost 10 inches of rain falling in downtown Biloxi in less than 2 hours. The Biloxi River cresting at record levels.
9: Intense storms are now forecast for Monday from the Midwest to the Mid-Atlantic, and a summer swelter in the desert Southwest, with Phoenix baking into the one teens for the entire coming week. Smoke filling the air in East L.A. has been since Wednesday when a food warehouse caught fire. KABC's Monica DeYonda.
13: This warehouse stores about 85 million pounds of food. That is a ton, including meat, poultry, and bread products. That food, well, it's now starting to spoil, further complicating the situation on the ground. And once the firefight is over, only then will crews be able to remove and dispose of thousands of tons of spoiled food.
9: Governor Newsom declaring a state of emergency for the L.A. County area. 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
9: A Pixar favorite is back and already number one in its first weekend, proving some characters never age.
16: Extinction! Not again!
17: Toy Story 5 took the top spot in movie theaters this weekend. At $160 million domestic, the animated sequel is now the biggest opening of 2026, besting the Super Mario Galaxy movie.
18: People are starved for the truth.
17: Steven Spielberg's Disclosure Day fell to second place in its second weekend. The alien thriller added another $17 million. This weekend, and the low-budget horror Obsession just keeps on drawing crowds, earning another $14 million in ticket sales. Mike DeBusky, ABC News.
9: President Trump says UK Prime Minister Keir Starmer will resign, which seems to be news to him, says ABC's Marcus Moore in London.
19: ABC News has learned that Starmer and Trump have not spoken this weekend, suggesting that President Trump is merely guessing. Starmer is facing domestic pressure for him to resign over plummeting popularity for his Labour Party, and everyone is watching what happens when Starmer is expected to lay out a timeline for the next steps in his premiership.
9: The rock band Goose held a benefit in Central Park to support fans who saw a 51-year-old man fall to his death from an upper deck during a weekend show at Madison Square Garden. In a statement, the band saying it's reeling from the tragedy. Quite a comeback at the U.S. Open Golf. Shinnecock Hills, Long Island, Wyndham Clark avoids a record collapse and holds on to win. I'm Wayne Cabot, ABC News.
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24: Hello.
23: Right, let's get to the biggest challenge out there, something that the president went into without, I think, being properly prepared whatsoever, because this is one of the toughest things that you can possibly handle in human history, and we're talking about the reflecting pool and how to keep water clean.
24: Yes.
23: I am saying this as an expert, because tomorrow I will have a new saltwater system installed into my pool.
24: We are both technically experts. I may be rusty, but about 35 years ago, we had an in-ground pool. We had a house with a pool. Now, back then, we didn't have your salt water like you have your newfangled salt water. We had just a chlorine filter system and chlorine pool. And so you and I have a little bit of knowledge on keeping bodies of water clean.
23: Yes.
24: You're more up to date on the technology, though, that
23: yes.
24: would probably be more relevant.
23: I mean, Iran should be a breeze compared to keeping the reflecting pool. You know, talking about, well, we're aerating it and we're making sure we're putting in algicide. If you want to keep that clear, you got to treat the damn thing like a pool.
24: Yes, you do.
23: I mean, that's just the reality of
24: and
23: it.
24: And I would say this applies to the Strait of Hormuz.
23: It is salt water, isn't it?
24: Yeah, I'll say this. Okay, adult swim only. Adult swim in the Strait of Hormuz only for the next 15 minutes.
23: All right, for people that don't know, you may not know it, a saltwater pool, because people ask all the time, so it's just salt water, there's no chlorine? No, you have a chlorine generator, and you simply turn the salt, sodium chloride.
24: Yeah.
23: You simply split the salt, and it becomes chlorine.
24: Yeah.
23: And it becomes a sodium-based chlorine, which is actually better than the tablets that you put in. My chlorine generator actually went over the winter, and it was like, you don't have to do anything to the pool, and finally now I noticed just a tinge just on the side of the walls, tiny, tiny bit. I can spot it. And I've got these glasses that I had, these if you wear the blue blocker kind of glasses.
24: Right.
23: You can spot the chlorine before you can see it with just the naked eye, or not the chlorine, the algae.
24: Yeah.
23: But it was just a tiny, tiny spot in one corner. And that's because if you're adding chlorine, and I add mostly the sodium-based liquid chlorine, right. It still doesn't distribute the same way. When you have the chlorine generator, it's hooked up to your system, it comes into every vent, and it just covers it better. But when you have heat, as you know, and this is where you're doing all the chemistry of it and adding, chlorine in an actual

0: We are Red Eye Radio. He is Eric Carlin. I'm Gary McNamara. You know, one thing I wanted to say.
1: Yeah.
0: Before we get to all the interesting things happen over the weekend, just want to say thanks to all the people that that communicated with me about my dad, and not only about my dad, but and I really really like it because it's I think people help each other.
1: Yeah,
0: I had one of our great listeners who told me about his his brother in hospice.
1: Yeah,
0: I've had a couple of people when they talk about my father. Talk about the situations they've had with other family members. Mm-hmm. And to me, that's wonderful. The fact that they believe that they can reach out and we have a short discussion, going back and forth and wish each other well, because especially with parents and siblings and stuff like that. I'm getting a lot of stuff on that, which, I appreciate it too.
1: I remember being on the air when your mom passed, and it was overwhelming, the level of love coming through from our listeners. And my brother passing in April was the first immediate family member for me to lose. And I fully get it. Because I felt it, and I still get it from listeners, and it's so great. We feel very fortunate that you make a choice to be here for our little show every night or on the podcast, and we couldn't be more grateful for
0: little?
1: Your... well, medium size.
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0: And it's why Mamdani won, and it's why you have 99.9% of the Democrats in Congress that believe men should play women's sports, and men can be women if they wish to be women, and men should be able to go into women's locker rooms and walk around naked exposing their genitals to women.
1: Yeah.
0: They've got no problem with it. And so Stu wrote an article. Everybody covered it. I think the Wall Street Journal covered it, National Review, all the normal conservative outlets out there. It said earlier this month, the Democratic Socialists of America's top leadership met for an in-person meeting of their National Political Committee, the DSA's governing authority. The result was a meeting was workers deserve more, which, of course, as we all know, that's the communist slogan.
1: Yeah.
0: You know, remember, right. The Communist Party was for workers.
1: Right.
0: I always found it amazing that the authoritarian governments that were set up for the worker never really treated the worker well, and the capitalist society that they're still complaining about, that the rich get richer, have enriched a middle class like never seen before in the history of the world. It's
1: right,
0: always interesting.
1: Right, yeah.
0: But they have a rebooted platform of their proposals. Are you ready?
1: Okay.
0: Here we go.
1: All right.
0: The Democrat Socialist of America, which is now the young new leadership of the Democratic Party, wants to scrap the U.S. Senate. They want to abolish in the capitalist state the defunding of the Department of War. No money going to the Department of Defense.
1: Okay.
0: Amnesty for all illegal immigrants.
1: And, okay. And
0: all right. And the Electoral College. And replacing, they go way beyond getting rid of the Electoral College. And replacing the president and the Supreme Court with an executive and judiciary chosen by and subordinate to Congress. So it would be where everything would be run by popular vote.
1: Yeah.
0: Even
1: they,
0: the Supreme
1: Court. Once again, they think they found a loophole.
0: More and more members seek election to local and national positions, the platform represents a clear statement. It's radicalism. It gives a glimpse into how the equivalent of the DSA's board of directors, some of whom have appeared to be moderate, actually think about politics. Workers deserve more emerged from another DSA committee that spent 2 months grappling with and debating its language. The other things that they would want to do, for example, is government ownership of all major corporations. Police budgets cut annually to zero. Zero for national defense, zero money to police forces. This is what's leading the Democratic Party right now. These are the new leaders of the Democratic Party. This is what they want. Not from Eric and Gary assuming what they want, but in their own words, what they have put forth in their platform.
1: Yeah.
0: Wow. They want the Constitution gone.
1: Of course.
0: They issued a statement against U.S. imperialism, claimed that the U.S. has committed over 800 terrorist attacks against Cuba, with hundreds more having occurred against officials and commercial operations outside the country. They ended with the words, "Long live the Cuban Revolution."
1: Wow.
0: Meanwhile, the National Assembly of the People's Power, Cuba's supreme institution, just passed a sweeping set of reforms that may set an island on the path to free markets.
1: Right.
0: In Cuba itself, the revolution is on life support to the Democratic Socialist of America, which is the new young leadership of the Democratic Party. It remains an inspiration. You know, by the way, public financing of all campaigns, electoral college gone. But if the electoral college is gone, without question, if you're saying that the president and the Supreme Court should be picked by Congress, which would just be the House, the Senate would be gone.
1: Right. And that's been their goal for a long time.
0: Yes.
1: Well, undermine the Constitution, do away with it altogether. Essentially dismantle it at every turn.
0: It would defund the Department of War, which means no military.
1: Right.
0: Close overseas bases. You'd have to if you defunded the Department of War. Close overseas bases and all economic sanctions, which would include those against Iran, Cuba, and Russia. It would endorse universal amnesty for illegal immigrants, ending restrictions on marriage, which is the goal to legalize polygamy.
1: Oh, wow. You know, I mean, no funding for the Department of War means military is closed. Everything. All military is gone. Gone. Gone. No national defense. Man, I'm sure Iran would abide by their deal if that happened.
0: Yeah. It's amazing.
1: It's idiotic. I mean, yep. It's not going to happen, but it is a clear picture of who they are and what they're aiming for.
0: Oh, yeah. It's their goal.
1: You should know this.
0: We are Red Eye Radio.
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2: 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Typically, the highest rates across major segments are pay for loads negotiated on Sundays, and the highest volume of loads for all segments is seen on Mondays, also the weekday that tends to be the best for flatbed negotiations, yielding the best rates. Owner-operators tend to have less negotiation strength on Tuesday, which shows the lowest weekday spread between brokers' offered rates and actual paid rates. Broker offers tend to rise by Wednesday, as the end of the week is in sight. This day also seems optimal for the 3 o'clock hustle, so-called for its reliance on that afternoon time of day, when brokers are getting nervous, to improve negotiation strength. Stay mindful of this system to maximize your revenue. 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

0: We are Red Eye Radio. He is Eric Carlin. I'm Gary McNamara. You know, one thing I wanted to say.
1: Yeah.
0: Before we get to all the interesting things happen over the weekend, just want to say thanks to all the people that that communicated with me about my dad, and not only about my dad, but and I really really like it because it's I think it people help each other.
1: Yeah,
0: I had one of our great listeners who told me about his his brother in hospice.
1: Yeah,
0: I've had a couple of people when they talk about my father. Talk about the situations they've had with other family members. Mm-hmm. And to me, that's wonderful. The fact that they believe that they can reach out and we have a short discussion, going back and forth and wish each other well, because especially with parents and siblings and stuff like that. I'm getting a lot of stuff on that, which, I appreciate it too.
1: I remember being on the air when your mom passed, and it was overwhelming, the level of love coming through from our listeners. And my brother passing in April was the first immediate family member for me to lose. And I fully get it. Because I felt it, and I still get it from listeners, and it's so great. We feel very fortunate that you make a choice to be here for our little show every night or on the podcast, and we couldn't be more grateful for
0: little?
1: Your medium size.
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8: The state's interest in preventing disease outweighs individual religious objections in the context of public education.
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5: With the check of your headlines, I'm Chris Lawrence. Charleston police are investigating an early morning shooting. The victim shot around 1 o'clock this morning on Elm Street, but no further information has been released. In Huntington, a shooting has left one juvenile hospitalized and a second in custody. That incident happened in the Markham Terrace area just after midnight Sunday morning. The second trial of an Elkview man charged with the murder of his parents and siblings is set for today. Gavin Smith was 16 at the time of that incident. He was originally convicted, but the verdict set aside and a new trial ordered. He's now 22, Judge Kenneth Ballard presiding. Charleston Mayor's Office Chief of Staff Matt Sutton says the city is focused on cleanup efforts of neighborhoods throughout the city, including the area around Davis Park, where residents have expressed recent concern about dead plants and flowers. Sutton said the city's working on a plan to address those concerns and said part of the problem was work on the Diamond Building that has caused delays in that cleanup. These stories and more on the Morning News with your headlines. I'm Chris Lawrence.
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7: This is America in the Morning. Sunday was the first day of summer. Let's see how temperatures are shaking out today across the country. Here's AccuWeather.com meteorologist LaTroy Thornton.
8: The latest round of heat builds into the Pacific Northwest, where high temperatures early this week end up 10 to 15 degrees above historical averages for much of Washington and Oregon, including cities such as Seattle and Spokane, Washington, as well as Portland and Medford, Oregon. This means widespread 80s and 90s for the start of the new week, challenging record highs at times. This brief but potent burst of heat does eventually bring in the risk for heat-related illnesses to develop in any heat-sensitive groups. A cold front arriving on Thursday brings both relief from that heat and the next chance for widespread precipitation in the region. In terms of today's precipitation, a large zone extending from the Philadelphia metro area south and west through the nation's capital, portions of the Carolinas, much of the Ohio Valley, and westward through the Texas and Oklahoma panhandles, as well as northward into perhaps as far north as far southeastern Montana, faces the risk for thunderstorms that may turn severe today and tonight, bringing strong wind gusts, localized flash flooding, and the continued risk for tornadoes after what proved to be an active Sunday from southern Illinois and Indiana to Kentucky. Expect some steady rain from southern Maine and northern and central New England through upstate New York into northern Pennsylvania, even reaching portions of northern Ohio, with numerous showers and storms south of there, but to the north of the severe weather risk zone, meaning places like West Virginia into southern parts of Indiana, Illinois, even reaching southeastern Missouri. There could be a thunderstorm this afternoon from the Dallas area eastward to central Alabama and anywhere across southern Georgia and much of Florida for today. In Sun Valley, Idaho, today brings sunshine, high 83. For Nashville, watch for showers and a gusty thunderstorm today, the high 80. That's the nation's weather. I'm AccuWeather.com meteorologist LaTroy Thornton.
7: 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I'm John Trout. It's turning into a world of virtual he said, she said, as President Trump's feud with the Prime Minister of Italy is escalating following last week's G7 summit in France. Correspondent Clayton Neville explains.
9: President Trump and Italian Prime Minister Giorgia Meloni have had words for each other before. Meloni called it unacceptable when Trump criticized the Pope earlier this year. And President Trump recently insisted that Italy caused a great logistical inconvenience by barring the U.S. from using Italian air facilities for American military operations in Iran. Well, after last week's G7 summit in France, Trump said that Meloni asked over and over for a picture of them together at the summit.
10: Dunque, certe cose meritano una risposta immediata. Le dichiarazioni
6: dichiarazioni di Donald Trump sono...
9: Maloney took to social media with a video response to that claim.
6: ...così con I propri alleati, non è del resto la prima volta che accade...
9: She said Donald Trump's statements are completely made up, and she added that there's one thing he should remember, quote, neither I nor Italy...

0: ever been.
1: Si dimostra molto più accondiscendente.
0: I'm Clayton Neville.
2: A New York tourist tradition may soon be coming to an end following a tragic incident involving a horse-drawn carriage. Correspondent Ed Donahue reports.
3: New York's mayor and other leaders are pushing to ban horse-drawn carriage rides. In Central Park, a horse bolted from its driver.
4: That's a horse incident right here, guys. That's crazy.
3: A teenager from India died trying to save his mother after she fell out of the carriage. It's believed to be the first human fatality involving a horse carriage since they were introduced in Central Park more than 150 years ago. Owner Al Tintus is a horse carriage operator. His carriage was not involved.
5: It's a super safe, very safe, safer than anything else. The safest transportation in the whole world. But if the horse get out of control...
3: Mayor Zohran Mamdani supports ending carriage rides.
5: This is an iconic thing in Central Park, you know, like when I call you Central Park, the first thing you remember is a horse carriage.
3: Carriage rides have not been running in Central Park since the accident. I'm Ed Donahue.
2: It's 19 after. When we return on America in the Morning, the high cost of memory chips being blamed on Apple's latest price hike. After these messages.
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10: Wall Street's back at it this morning after the Juneteenth holiday last Friday. Major averages were in the green for last week. Welcome to the stay of summer trading. Year to date, the major averages are all higher. The Dow up 7%, the S&P 500 index, funds for which are in a lot of people's brokerage and retirement accounts. The S&P is up 9% so far this year. The NASDAQ up 14% year to date. Chip shares have been soaring. Last Thursday, Intel soared more than 10%. Micron is up almost 300% year to date. It hit a record high last Thursday. AI names, tech in general, all exciting for investors, but a word of caution amid the green.
11: With these companies, whether SpaceX, Anthropic, OpenAI, and there will be more, we can see this bull market extend. It also increases the likelihood that the higher you get and the more speculation we have, there's a chance that we have a decline, because speculation often yields results that are negative.
10: Aureus Asset Management's Carrie Firestone on CNBC. SpaceX shares pulled back last Thursday a little, but they're up 14% from their debut on Wall Street. Buying a new phone or laptop anytime soon? If you're looking at an Apple product, just know that prices are going up.
0: With memory prices up 4x in three quarters, the company is not planning to fully absorb the surge in memory and storage costs and will pass at least some of that on to consumers. Now, Apple hasn't said which products get hit, when increases start, or how large they will be, but Counterpoint tells me the component cost hit to Apple could be $200 per phone. Tech Insights estimating that Apple may need something closer to a $300 increase on a future Pro model, likely to the iPhone 18 Pro that's expected in September. But the broad read from Wall Street is that Apple won't spread the hikes evenly. It will try to protect that entry-level set of models as much as possible and push more of the increase into Pro devices and higher memory configurations.
10: CNBC's Mackenzie Sigalos. Watch Disney shares today. Toy Story 5 was a hit at the box office over the weekend.
12: Toy Story has been a key franchise for Disney, which says it's driven $16 billion in revenue for the company over its three decades. And Toy Story is the most watched film franchise on Disney Plus, with over 2 billion hours streamed.
10: CNBC's Julia Boorstin. On today's watch list, banks are getting set for the Fed to release the annual bank stress test results. McDonald's has fried apple pies on menus for the first time in 30 years.
2: Thank you, CNBC's Jessica Ettinger. It's 24 after. 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

0: Now 26 past, this is America in the Morning. President Trump is calling for military intervention in the nation's third largest city after as many as 8 people were killed, 36 others injured by gunfire over the three-day Juneteenth weekend. Chicago police report one of the incidents was a drive-by shooting on the city's south side where 12 people were hit by gunfire. In that case, police said an SUV drove alongside a large crowd and gunmen from inside began to open fire, unloading more than 100 rounds. The ages of the victims range from 14 to 70 in all of the weekend shootings, according to Chicago police. In a social media post, the president tore into Illinois Governor J.B. Pritzker, saying he could make Chicago a safe city in just 1 month, while touting his crackdown by using the National Guard on the streets of Washington, D.C. The high costs for health care seem to be weighing more on Americans, with concerns growing in a poll about health care affordability. Correspondent Haya Panjwani reports.
1: A new poll finds that the number of Americans that can afford high-quality health care has fallen. New data from the West Health Gallup Affordability Index shows that only half of U.S. adults could afford their health care and had access to quality care last year. Concerns about affording health care in the year ahead were also at a record high since tracking began in 2021. The survey conducted from October to December 2025 shows that inflation and rising health care costs were straining Americans even before health care cuts took effect this year. Many are worried they won't be able to pay for care. The findings show a decline in healthcare affordability across various demographics, including among younger adults, older adults, and women. Haya Panjwani, Washington.
0: America in the Morning for Monday, June 22nd, 2026 is produced by Jeff McKay and Tom Cusick. I'm John Trout. This is Westwood One.
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3: Cloudy skies and 68 degrees at 529. Good morning, I'm Chris Lawrence in the Jarrett Construction Studios of 580 WCHS and AccuWeather. Today we're going to see cloudy and humid conditions, showers and thunderstorms that could bring some localized flash flooding this morning. In the news, the State Department of Transportation is implementing feedback from a cost-cutting audit.
4: State Transportation Secretary Stephen Todd Rumbaugh says the consulting firm BDO and an internal DOT audit came up with similar findings for potential savings. Rumbaugh addressed the potential $50.6 million savings during an interim joint standing committee on finance meeting at Canaan Valley State Park. He says the agency will wait to receive bids until after permits have been secured. He claims significant delays on work sites cost the DOT $30 to $50 million a year. Additionally, there's plans to save money by creating a DMV mobile office.
5: We would show up with a mobile office at certain times and be there for like a week and then be gone maybe for a couple weeks and then show back up for a week.
4: Rumbaugh says they hope to get the DMV mobile office operational by the end of the year with a potential launch in Kanawha City. I'm Jack Carlson, 580 WCHS.
3: Kanawha Valley Regional Transportation Authority continues to design its brand new maintenance facility in the capital city. KRT Executive Director Sean Hill says plans have shifted slightly with budget deficits the authority is facing.
6: We've gone through and scaled down the scope of that facility, so we've actually shaved off about 10,000 square feet of that facility, which in turn turns into dollars and cents that we're going to be able to save.
3: He says the current KRT facility is 80,000 square feet, located just across the street from where the new facility will be. And he says the new facility will be between 25 and 30,000 square feet. The design phase will likely take the remainder of the year. The second trial of a Kanawha County man charged with killing 4 family members begins today. 22-year-old Gavin Smith is accused of shooting and killing his mother, stepfather, and 2 younger brothers in December of 2020. The Supreme Court ordered a second trial last year, saying the first trial included an error in jury instruction. Kanawha County authorities say a person is in the hospital after a weekend side-by-side wreck and tornado. Kanawha County Sheriff's Department says that person sustained injuries to their ribs, back, and face. Authorities say it occurred in the 200 block of Aaron Lane around 3 in the morning on Saturday. The injured person's name has not been released, neither is the cause of the collision. In Cabell County, a man is dead after his tractor rolled over a hillside. That incident happened on Camp Branch around 1:15 Saturday afternoon. The victim identified as Howard Lawhorn. was discovered dead behind the tractor. Unclear what caused the incident. AccuWeather today, cloudy and humid with a couple of showers and a thunderstorm that could bring flash flooding. High today around 80. Tonight, cloudy, couple of thunderstorms in the evening, a low 61. Tomorrow, a couple of showers early in the morning with times of clouds and sun and a high of 78. I'm Chris Lawrence on the Voice of Charleston, 580 WCHS.
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0: This is America in the Morning from Westwood One. Coming up this half hour.
7: President Trump threatens Iran Sunday with renewed strikes, even as talks got underway in Switzerland. I'm Julie Walker.
8: Growing obstacles in the quest for peace in the Middle East. I'm Clayton Neville.
9: President Trump unveils the new Air Force One. Ed Donahue, Washington.
10: Massive warehouse fire in Los Angeles, burning since Wednesday and no end in sight. I'm Katie Clark with details.
11: SpaceX will fly with self-writing code. I'm the new old tech guy, Chuck Palm.
12: Director James Burroughs has died at age 85. I'm Donna Water.
13: 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I'm Kevin Kaw.
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0: We're back on America in the Morning with the discussion on severe weather today for parts of the nation. Here's AccuWeather.com meteorologist LaTroy Thornton.
22: A sprawling disturbance spreading from the mid-Atlantic south and west through the Ohio Valley into parts of the High Plains will be the focal point for a rather expansive risk for severe weather in the nation today. And through tonight, the risk for severe weather can't be ruled out from eastern Wyoming and Colorado through the Oklahoma and Texas panhandles, eastward into northern parts of Mississippi, Alabama, and Georgia, also extending near and especially just south of the Ohio River into much of West Virginia, the Delmarva Peninsula, even as far to the north as Philadelphia and central portions of New Jersey. AccuWeather severe weather experts say that storms in these areas will be capable of localized damaging wind gusts of 55 to 65 miles per hour, as well as flash flooding and, in some spots, tornadoes. A large portion of the nation may have some thunder today, with thunder showers reaching as far to the west as north central Wyoming and western Montana. There can be an afternoon thunderstorm over the western Dakotas, with at least a spotty storm for this afternoon across much of Florida as well. Even places to the north of the Ohio River, including southern Illinois through western and central Pennsylvania into coastal southern New England, stand the risk for showers and some thunderstorms. Otherwise, a zone of steady rain is expected to set up on the northern side of the storm, bringing hours of rain to places from northern Pennsylvania through upstate New York, across Massachusetts, into much of Vermont and New Hampshire. Showers are likely to end early in the day across lower Michigan, with many places instead dry to the west of the Rockies, as heat returns to Washington and Oregon, where high temperatures through at least Wednesday turn out 10 to, at times, 15 degrees above the historical average. That's the weather across America. I'm AccuWeather.com meteorologist LaTroy Thornton.
0: 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I'm John Trout. High-level talks in Switzerland, led by Vice President J.D. Vance with senior Iranian leadership, mediated by Qatar and Pakistan, got off to a rocky start as President Trump threatens to shake up negotiations over the deal's details, talks that now Iran says it's pausing. Correspondent Julie Walker reports at issue is not just the Strait of Hormuz, which Iran claimed to have closed again, but fighting between Israel and Hezbollah and Lebanon. Audio of Israel's UN Ambassador Danny Dannon and Energy Secretary Chris Wright, courtesy Fox News Sunday.
7: President Trump threatens Iran Sunday with renewed strikes, even as talks got underway in Switzerland between his vice president, J.D. Vance, and Iranian officials on next steps in the interim agreement signed last week to end the war. Tehran said it closed the Strait of Hormuz again over Israel's ongoing military campaign in Lebanon against the Iranian-backed Hezbollah.
1: At the end of the day, we want to see a free Lebanon with the control of the Lebanese government, the Lebanese military, and without the presence of the proxies of Iran. But, you know, it's a warning sign because it shows us that Iran, they still have interest in the region. They still want to have control over Lebanon and to pose a threat against Israel. So we are continuing to talk with the Lebanese government. And at the same time, if we will be attacked by Hezbollah, the proxy of Iran, we will have to retaliate.
7: Energy Secretary Chris Wright says 67 oil tankers escorted by U.S. military made it through a separate shipping channel in the Strait Saturday, and that continues.
4: Yesterday, 67 ships went through the Strait of Hormuz. The day before, it was 55 ships. So, and in terms of oil and oil products, about equal to where we were before the conflict. So yeah, traffic is flowing through the straits quite nicely. Now that's because of a U.S. military presence. Iranians still have not demined the central shipping channel, but the U.S. opened a separate channel down south, and we've been escorting ships through that for several weeks now.
7: Still, Trump warning of renewed strikes, posting on social media, Iran must immediately stop their highly paid proxies in Lebanon from causing trouble. If they don't, we'll hit Iran very hard again, just like we did last week, only harder. I'm Julie Walker.
0: The growing tensions as negotiations have reportedly stalled in Switzerland between the Trump administration and Iran over the weekend have spilled into Congress and was the talk of the Sunday shows. Correspondent Clayton Neville reports on the congressional concerns over events in the Middle East.
5: President Trump told Fox News on Sunday that the U.S. could resume bombing and take over the Strait of Hormuz if a deal is not reached with Iran. There are renewed tensions over the waterway, despite the countries signing an initial agreement to reopen the strait. Homeland Security Secretary Mark Wayne Mullen spoke with Fox's Sunday Morning Futures about growing geopolitical concerns.
23: But what we've seen happen on our northern border, because the amount of pressure President Trump has put on Iran with the peace through strength, is we've seen an unusual amount of Iranian nationals trying to sneak in through our northern, not southern border, because President Trump's policies have closed the southern border. So our northern border, we've seen our arrests go up daily.
5: Fighting between Israel and the Iran-backed militant group Hezbollah also holding things up, with Tehran insisting that deadly Israeli strikes in Lebanon have to stop. Israeli ambassador to the United Nations, Danny Dannon, told Fox News Sunday that Israel has no issues with Lebanon and blames Iran for interfering with negotiations.
24: I don't understand why Iran is trying to interfere
1: sabotage those negotiations. At the end of the day, we want to see a free Lebanon with the control of the Lebanese government, the Lebanese military, and without the presence of the proxies of Iran.
5: U.S. Senator Cory Booker says that President Trump is not making deals that benefit Americans.
2: We have a disaster for commander-in-chief who's leaving us with less and less good choices.
5: The Democrat was on NBC's Meet the Press.
2: What the world needs now is leadership. But from our Middle East allies to our NATO allies, I'm hearing over and over again, your president is a danger to the world. And obviously, we at home are paying the cost of that.
5: Vice President J.D. Vance began talks Sunday with Iranian officials in Switzerland, expressing hope that the two sides could turn over a new leaf. President Trump, though, threatening new attacks on Tehran if it blocks the reopening of the Strait of Hormuz. Iran's lead negotiator responded to that by accusing the U.S. of being desperate and warning of retaliation against any U.S. aggression. I'm Clayton Neville.
0: In a ceremony over the weekend at Joint Base Andrews outside Washington, D.C., President Trump unveiled the new Air Force One, a plane gifted by Qatar to the United States. Correspondent Ed Donahue has that story.
9: President Trump unveils the new Air Force One.
3: The workmanship of this plane is, when you see it, you won't believe it, actually. The quality of woods, the quality of the materials, the quality of the engines. These engines are the finest and the best in the world. Nothing like it.
9: The former Qatari-owned jumbo jet has the robin's egg blue exterior of the old plane with the underbelly painted navy blue with a red stripe above it.
3: It's really an honor, and I want to thank the Emir of Qatar. He's a fantastic guy. He went through a lot over the last few months. He's very brave.
9: The tail has a massive American flag on it.
3: This plane was transformed into a flying White House at a level of luxury that nobody's ever seen before.
9: President Trump spoke after stepping off the new plane at Andrews Air Force Base in a dramatic flourish. He confirmed he would be taking the new jet to the NATO summit in Turkey next month.
3: Every man and woman here today should be incredibly proud of what we've all achieved, because this is representative of our country. Now, when we land at airports in London and in Germany and different places, nobody tops this one. And that's the way we have to have it for our country. Nobody even comes close.
9: This is a so-called bridge jet until a new Air Force One arrives from Boeing in about 2 years. Ed Donahue, Washington.
0: It's 17 till. SpaceX investors may like Elon's new purchase. That and more when America in the Morning continues after these messages.
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25: With a check of your headlines, I'm Chris Lawrence. The state's largest public transportation system working on a new maintenance facility. The Kanawha Valley Regional Transportation Authority got a $21 million federal grant last December to begin that project. City of Charleston focusing on cleanup efforts on neighborhoods throughout the capital city. The mayor's office chief of staff, Matt Sutton, says they're working hard to clean it up, but it's been difficult for a few reasons. One, it was a hard winter, and the other was downtown utility work that's been going on in the past year. Preliminary hearing is set for this afternoon for a man accused of robbing a Go-Mart. 39-year-old Shavon Collins arrested last Sunday for the incident at the store on Bigley Avenue. He's been in prison tied to a pair of separate shootings in the city in recent years. Ohio Valley Bank officials will cut the ribbon on a new Charleston loan office this afternoon. That new location will be on Capitol Street downtown. The ceremony is set for 2:30. These stories and more coming up on the morning news. With this check of your headlines, I'm Chris Lawrence, 580 WCHS.
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0: It's 5 till America in the Morning continues. He was a legendary Hollywood TV show director who was known as the master of the sitcom and the face behind such shows as Cheers, Friends, and Will and Grace. Correspondent Donna Warder reports on the death of TV director James Burrows.
1: Director James Burrows has died at age 85. Burrows was the director behind Cheers, Sometimes You Wanna Go With, Taxi, Will and Grace, and Friends. I'll be there for you. Burrows' family confirmed his death to People magazine, saying he passed away peacefully on Friday. He got his start in television in 1974, directing episodes of The Mary Tyler Moore Show, The Bob Newhart Show, and Laverne and Shirley.
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1: Burrows co-created Cheers, directing most of the episodes and all 246 episodes of Will and Grace.
3: Why do we have to sit with all the weirdos?
4: Well, it's fun. It's family style.
5: Yeah, it's family style. Later the waiters come over and tell you what a disappointment you are to them.
1: Director James Burrows, dead at 85. I'm Donna Warder.
0: From Ariana Grande to rock legends Bon Jovi and AC/DC, there are a number of hot summer concerts to plan for through October. Entertainment reporter Kevin Carr has details.
6: With plenty of warm days left in the summer, music fans can still find a major concert tour on the schedule. Ariana Grande just kicked off the Eternal Sunshine Tour this month, with performances continuing through September. I need somebody to body. BTS is back with specialty Oreos and events around the globe. Fresh off winning Artist of the Year at the American Music Awards, this breakthrough K-pop band is currently on their Arirang World Tour through next spring. I'd risk it all for you. Other major music stars already on tour this summer include Bruno Mars, Post Malone, Olivia Dean, and Zach Bryan, all playing through October. I'm in love with the shape of you. Ed Sheeran is currently performing on the Loop Tour, which goes through November before heading overseas. And classic rock is back with new tours in July from AC/DC, Motley Crue, and Bon Jovi. Finally, Olivia Rodrigo's The Unraveled Tour kicks off in September and runs into next spring. Similarly, the North American leg of Doja Cat's tour movie World kicks off in October and runs through December. I'm Kevin Carr.
0: America in the Morning for Monday, June 22nd, 2026 is produced by Jeff McKay and Tom Cusick. I'm John Trout. This is Westwood One.
7: The check of your headlines, I'm Chris Lawrence. Charleston police are investigating an early morning shooting. The victim shot around 1 o'clock this morning on Elm Street, but no further information has been released. In Huntington, a shooting has left one juvenile hospitalized and a second in custody. That incident happened in the Markham Terrace area just after midnight Sunday morning. The second trial of an Elkview man charged with the murder of his parents and siblings is set for today. Gavin Smith was 16 at the time of that incident. He was originally convicted, but the verdict set aside and a new trial ordered. He's now 22, Judge Kenneth Ballard presiding. Charleston Mayor's Office Chief of Staff Matt Sutton says the city is focused on cleanup efforts of neighborhoods throughout the city, including the area around Davis Park, where residents have expressed recent concern about dead plants and flowers. Sutton said the city's working on a plan to address those concerns and said part of the problem was work on the Diamond Building that has caused delays in that cleanup. These stories and more on the morning news with your headlines. I'm Chris Lawrence.
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9: From ABC News, I'm Brian Clark. The Downing Street merry-go-round continues to turn after embattled UK Prime Minister Keir Starmer announced that he is stepping down over questions over who should lead the Labour Party.
10: I have heard the answer of my parliamentary party to that question, and I accept that answer with good grace.
9: He says he'll stay on until his successor's chosen. He said nominations for leadership are going to open July 9th. In Switzerland, Iran's foreign minister said there was progress in talks with the U.S. even after they were almost derailed Sunday, says ABC's Karen Hua.
2: Renewed Israeli attacks prompted Iran to once again threaten to close the Strait of Hormuz. President Trump then lashing out yesterday, warning Iran, you close it and you won't have a country. You won't even make it back to your expletive country, adding that he would, quote, blow the expletive out of them should the strait be closed.
9: Before the talks began, Vice President J.D. Vance said the two countries were at a crossroads.
11: Can we turn over a new leaf? Can we change relations in the Middle East permanently? Or do we go back to doing things the old way, which is not our preference, but is certainly very much something that can happen.
9: Severe weather having an impact on millions of people in all different forms.
12: On the outskirts of Salt Lake City.
13: That's way closer than anybody wants it to be.
12: Wildfires forced evacuations.
13: We're all packed up, ready to go, just in case we get the order.
12: At the same time in Mississippi.
14: I have never seen the water come up this quick, this high.
12: And somewhere in between. Tornadoes threaten lives in the Great Plains and Upper Midwest. Today, the severe weather threat shifts to the I-95 corridor, with a risk of severe thunderstorms from Philadelphia to Raleigh, North Carolina. Jim Ryan, ABC News.
9: President Trump said work would begin immediately to repair the peeling lining at the reflecting pool, which has been plagued by algae. He blamed vandalism. You're listening to ABC News.
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9: Acrid smoke was in the air near an ongoing fire at a cold storage warehouse in Los Angeles that's posing a problem for residents.
17: It's hard to breathe, and our hearts keep palpitating quite a bit. Our eyes keep itching. We just want this to end, and we want to have a normal life.
9: Governor Gavin Newsom's declared a state of emergency. A growing concern is the food inside that warehouse spoiling and creating a biohazard. Firefighters say they first need to get the blaze under control. The Utah judge overseeing the murder case of last year's killing of activist Charlie Kirk says he'll rule today whether prosecutors could be sanctioned for their comments to the media about a bullet fragment that was recovered from Kirk's body. The defense lawyers say the prosecution's comments could sway potential jurors, and they wanted to take the death penalty off the table for their client, Tyler Robinson. A bitter battle between a Wisconsin medical research and breeding operation and animal rights activists is coming to an end. The facility's closing and hundreds of beagles are going to rescue facilities, says ABC's Sophie Flay.
18: Hundreds of beagles heading to forever homes this week.
19: No more testing, no more breeding, no more selling.
18: As a controversial breeding and research facility in Wisconsin prepares to shut down.
19: This was a real win for everybody, for the dogs.
18: Now, the final 475 dogs are leaving too.
9: Wyndham Clark won golf's U.S. Open Sunday for the second time in 4 years. I'm Brian Clark, ABC News.
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24: Here's the Metro News AccuWeather forecast. Today, expect cloudy skies with high humidity, along with a few showers and the possibility of a thunderstorm. Some thunderstorms could lead to flash flooding and strong localized wind gusts. The high will reach 80 degrees. Tonight will be mostly cloudy with a chance of a couple of thunderstorms this evening, followed by a few late showers. The low will be around 61 degrees. Tomorrow morning may see a couple of showers, giving way to a mix of sun and clouds later on. The temperature will reach a high of 78 degrees. Wednesday will have a mix of sun and clouds throughout the day with a high of 82 degrees. The voice of Charleston, 580 WCHS.
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3: 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It's deep to center. Ewing back at the wall. Turns, looks. Gone! Hey, Eugenio Suarez's second home run already tonight, and it's a grand slam.
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7: It is Monday, June 22nd, 2026, and this is The Morning News, a service of Metro News, the voice of West Virginia. I'm Chris Lawrence, and it's 6:06. Let's take a look at what's happening across the Mountain State with an update from the Metro News Anchor Desk. A pilot walked away after his plane crash landed in Wyoming County. That incident occurred Sunday morning at the Wyoming County Airport's Key Field. According to the Sheriff's Department, they got a call from the Air Traffic Control Tower in Indianapolis saying the plane was experiencing trouble and needed to make an emergency landing at the airport. The tower called back shortly afterward to say they had lost contact with the plane, however regained that contact a short time later and the plane had crash landed. The pilot was the only one on board and he was not injured. Somers County Sheriff's deputies say a woman found in a disturbance call turned out to be wanted in Virginia. 36-year-old Cassandra Wood was arrested after that disturbance over the weekend near Fox Addition in Somers County. She's listed as a fugitive and was taken to the Southern Regional Jail, where she is awaiting extradition. A man operating a tractor was killed in Cabell County. Authorities say Howard Lawthorne of Huntington died when the machine he was operating Saturday rolled over an embankment. He was found behind that crashed tractor near Camp Branch Road. A shooting in Huntington left a teenager in critical condition. The juvenile was shot in the torso just after midnight early Sunday morning. He's in critical but stable condition. Meanwhile, another juvenile has been charged with shooting him. In Charleston, police are investigating an early morning shooting this morning. That one occurred on Elm Street about 1 this morning. No identity on the victim, but police say the shots are not believed to be life-threatening, and nobody has been arrested. The State Department of Transportation is looking at suggestions in a recent audit to tighten the belt. Transportation Secretary Stephen Todd Rumbaugh provided an update to the Joint Standing Committee on Finance.
5: When I first came into office, we knew there were a lot of things that we were not doing very efficiently. So we put together folks from out in the districts, folks from central office, and we started our own program internally, letting them analyze things and look at things and come up with an efficiency plan.
7: And he said they're also working through an independent auditor's analysis of ways to improve efficiency and have identified about $50 million in potential savings. Governor Patrick Morrissey and U.S. Senator Shelley Moore Capito will be on hand today in Randolph County for a ribbon cutting on the most recent section of Corridor H to be completed. That stretch from Currents to Parsons leaves only two stretches to be built. Those are the sensitive Parsons to Davis-Thomas stretch, as well as from Wardensville to the Virginia border. West Virginia University officials say there are a lot of positives with the recent athletic success of the university. WVU President Michael Benson says the baseball team's run to Omaha in the College World Series created 140 million social media impressions about the university. And Benson says that resulted in more than $3 million in advertising media revenue.
6: Number of nearly 62 million in what we call advertising value equivalents, and that nearly three quarters were categorized as positive or trending positive about the stories. That really says all the kind of critical mass of attention that was around our team.
7: Benson says the baseball team's success is the latest in a strong year for Mountaineer Athletics.
6: This follows on to, of course, the economic impact that an event like a regional and a super regional has on Mon County, on Morgantown, and it builds on what happened back in March when we hosted women's basketball, the first and second rounds of the women's tournament.
7: University officials project WVU could finish in the top 30 of the Learfield Directors' Cup because of those athletic success stories, which would be one of its highest finishes ever. The new West Virginia University provost will conduct a review of the Davis College of Agriculture and then report issues around it. Incoming Provost Beverly Wendland begins her duties next month. The Board of Governors voted 9-3 during its Friday meeting to remove the ag school from its consent agenda. But Board Member Terry Hauser said that would be premature. Hauser argued against the board proposing an attrition plan for the ag school.
25: I really don't want to see us head down the road of attrition for the ag college, because to me it's like selling your best producing cow when the real problem is in the farmer not getting her properly milked.
7: Fellow board member Steve Ruby agreed that the Board of Governors should allow the new provost to take another look at the Davis College.
0: I don't see any downside to having some further review of this issue if it's an issue that a member of the board thinks is of concern.
7: WVU President Michael Benson did not comment during the nearly 25-minute discussion. Harrison County Commission will begin hearings about the Republican House of Delegates race in District 71 this Friday. The commission will see witnesses and exhibit disclosures starting at 3 on the race between Tim McNeely and incumbent Laura Kimball. Now, McNeely earned 6 more votes than Kimball on election night. Kimball requested a recount, which was conducted several weeks later and confirmed McNeely was the winner by 6 votes. Kimball then contested the recount and sent it back to the Harrison County Commission. The pre-hearing and trial will be held July 1st at 1, and their finding of fact will be on July 6th. Commissioners will either order a new election in the 14th precincts that make up District 71 or elect to deny Kimball's request. Pageantry and excitement in Martinsburg on Saturday night.
2: Zoe Little is your new Miss West Virginia's teen and your official representative to Miss America's teen competition.
7: Zoe Little, Miss Clarksburg Team Winterfest, fell to the floor overcome with emotion after hearing her name announced as the winner Saturday. Meanwhile, Miss Morgantown, Elizabeth Romanek, was crowned as the new Miss West Virginia. The event held at the Airborne Center in Martinsburg on Saturday night. Well, coming up in our backgrounder, the Supreme Court will review a case involving charter schools in West Virginia later this year. And then Daniel Woods will have a check on sports. That's all still ahead.
24: Here's the Metro News AccuWeather forecast. Today will be cloudy and humid with a few showers and a thunderstorm. The thunderstorms could lead to flash flooding and localized damaging wind gusts. The high will reach 80 tonight. Expect mostly cloudy skies with a few thunderstorms in the evening, followed by a couple of late showers. The low will be around 61. The voice of Charleston, 580 WCHS.
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10: Still ahead, we'll get an update on sports with Daniel Woods. Right now in our backgrounder, the Supreme Court is set to review a charter school case later this year. More in our backgrounder from statewide correspondent Brad McElhaney.
11: A case about how charter schools are authorized in West Virginia is ready to be considered by the state Supreme Court. The case is matured for consideration, meaning the court can now choose to decide the case on the merits without oral argument, or set the case for oral argument and then decide it. The most likely time period for oral arguments would be this fall. The court adjourned its winter and spring term on June 11th. The next regular term of the court does not begin until September 2nd, when it will resume hearing oral arguments in selected cases. When the court does resume, it will be with a reconstituted lineup of justices. Bill Flanagan and H.L. Kirkpatrick were sworn in this month after winning election to unexpired terms. They will join Chief Justice Haley Bunn and Justices Bill Wooten and Charles Trump. This past January, the Supreme Court agreed to halt a circuit court order about West Virginia's charter schools while the case is reviewed. Justices are reviewing a permanent injunction order by Kanawha Circuit Judge Jennifer Bailey about how charter schools are established in West Virginia. West Virginia passed a law allowing charter schools for the first time in 2019. Charter schools receive financial support from the state's public education system in exchange for greater operational latitude, with the possibility of losing their right to operate if they fail. Initially, authorization only went through county boards or the state school board in a few instances. The first applicant was rejected in 2020 by the Monongalia and Preston County boards. So the legislature established a new pathway to approval, adding a West Virginia Professional Charter School Board as an authorizer. board member.

0: members are appointed by the governor and then go through confirmation by the state senate. The plaintiffs in the original challenge contended that the state's professional charter schools board created charter schools without constitutionally required voter consent.
1: That is Brad McElhaney reporting. Now to the sports desk, Daniel Woods is in, and Daniel, it was all the guys in blue at the North-South game.
2: That's right, Chris. The best seniors in West Virginia high school football are off to the next level, wrapping their prep careers with the North-South All-Star Football Classic, and the North owns bragging rights for the next year, dominating 34-7 behind a stifling defense and potent passing game. North head coach Nick Male of Philip Barber says they brought together players from all over the state and created something special in a short period of time.
3: We had 35 kids from 23 different high schools. You know, and just within a week, we built a culture that, you know, they're playing like brothers and had each other's back and doing everything that team you would expect to do back home. So I'm just super proud of them and, you know, super impressed of the young men that they are.
2: University's Jack Beyer earned Most Valuable Player honors for the North, scoring touchdowns as a receiver, rusher, and passer after showing off his versatility for the Hawks in the fall. He says he didn't expect to get so many opportunities, but it felt good to show off what he knew he could do.
4: It was awesome. I mean, all week we've been getting prepped with doing a bunch of different things, a lot of trick plays, a lot of different sets, offensive, defensive, flipping around. So I think being able to take what I did there and kind of come and apply it down here means a lot.
2: Herbert Hoover's Blake Fisher received MVP recognition for the South team. You can read a full recap of the action at WVMetroNews.com. Morgantown's Madison Wiseman is this year's West Virginia High School Softball Player of the Year, selected by the State Sports Writers Association. Wiseman led the Mohegans to the first state championship in program history, going 22-5 in the pitching circle with a 1.23 earned run average and batting .484 with 25 runs batted in. She saved her best for last, throwing every inning for the Mohegans in the state tournament, not allowing a single run on the way. She'll continue her softball career in college at Robert Morris University next year. The West Virginia baseball team continues to add through the transfer portal, securing the commitment of William & Mary outfielder Chase Ecker. Ecker made 48 starts in center field as a true freshman for the Tribe this season, batting .244 with 18 RBI and 27 stolen bases without being caught. He comes to Morgantown with 3 years of eligibility remaining. And the College World Series comes down to a final game today with Oklahoma and North Carolina tied at one game apiece in the National Championship Series. The Tar Heels forced Game 5 with a 6-2 win Sunday. Freshman Caden Glauber threw 5 scoreless innings out of the bullpen. The final college baseball game of the season is tonight at 7. Morning news time is 6:21.
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1: An early morning shooting under investigation. Good morning, I'm Chris Lawrence in the Jarrett Construction Studios of 580 WCHS, and you're listening to the Morning News. Charleston police are investigating an early morning shooting that occurred about 1 this morning in the 300 block of Elm Street. Authorities say one person suffered a gunshot wound and was taken to the hospital. Police have released no further information. Police in Huntington, meanwhile, have a juvenile in custody charged with a separate shooting. That incident occurred Sunday morning in the area of Markham Terrace just a little after midnight. A juvenile male suffered a single gunshot wound to the torso and is hospitalized. That juvenile was arrested soon after the incident. The trial of an Elkview man charged with shooting and killing four family members will begin today. 22-year-old Gavin Smith was 16 when he was charged with killing his mother, stepfather, and two younger brothers. He was convicted by a jury in 2022 on three counts of first-degree murder and one count of second-degree and was sentenced to three life sentences plus 40 years. But the Supreme Court ordered a new trial last year, citing an error in the first trial related to instructions from Kanawha County Judge Kenneth Ballard. He's remained in the South Central Regional Jail. A Kanawha County man previously tied to two Charleston shootings is set to be in court today for a preliminary hearing on a robbery of the Go-Mart. 39-year-old Shavon Collins is in custody after he allegedly robbed the Go-Mart on Bigley Avenue last Sunday. Collins is accused of threatening to kill the gas station workers if they did not give him money. Now, Collins was also tied to a 2011 shooting in the capital city where he pleaded guilty to malicious wounding and was originally charged with first-degree murder in an August 2022 shooting in the death of 34-year-old Dontaze Mosley on Charleston's west side. The murder charge was dropped, and Collins entered a plea to a lesser offense. There will be no attrition plan developed for WVU's School of Agriculture, at least for now.
12: WVU Board of Governors member Terry Hauser says that would be premature until the university does a deeper dive on what's causing what Hauser describes as historic low morale in the Davis College of Agriculture. Hauser got a majority of BOG members to agree with him at Friday's meeting to put the development of an attrition plan on hold and allow WVU's incoming provost to do a comprehensive review. Hauser indicated that Davis College needs new leadership to turn things around, a cheerleader for the faculty.
13: Somebody that's going to really fight for the things that they're asking, and we just don't have it.
12: Hauser, himself a farmer, says those in the industry are reluctant to partner with WVU because of the issues. I'm Jeff Jenkins, 580 WCHS.
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9: 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Now let's check in on traffic from the 580 WCHS studio.
14: Good morning. Here's your traffic update. In Boone County, there's bridge work on U.S. 119 South and North from West Virginia 85 to mile marker 12. In Lincoln County, paving operation on West Virginia 214 from mile marker 5 to mile marker 11. And in Kanawha County, paving operation on U.S. 119 North from Rabble Mountain to Sand Plant Road. The northbound left lane is closed. Drive safely. I'm Chapel in the WCHS Network Traffic Studio.
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1: Morning news time is 6:27. I'm Chris Lawrence.
2: And I'm Daniel Woods.
1: It was a very violent weekend in the Windy City. At least 36 people shot in Chicago.
15: A violent weekend in Chicago. At least 36 people were shot in the city, 7 killed. President Trump is renewing his call for military intervention. At least 24 shootings were reported in the city since Friday night. Shooting incidents in Chicago are slightly up this year.
1: That's Hannah Batah reporting.
2: Iran's foreign minister says progress was made in mediated talks with the United States overnight. The talks were nearly derailed once again on Sunday.
16: Renewed Israeli attacks prompted Iran to once again threaten to close the Strait of Hormuz. President Trump then lashing out yesterday, warning Iran, you close it and you won't have a country. You won't even make it back to your expletive country, adding that he would, quote, blow the expletive out of them should the strait be closed. Iran's delegation appearing to walk out of the Swiss venue where the talks are being held. but overnight came word that the talks continued. Karen Hua, ABC News, Washington.
1: Iran's responding to those threats by the president. In an interview with Fox News Sunday, Trump warned the Iranian officials, as you heard her mention there, but still, the gas prices stayed low.
17: Despite all the uncertainty surrounding the talks, gas prices here at home are dropping, down nearly 14 cents per gallon in the last week. And diesel prices have now fallen below $5 for the first time since March. Analysts predict that downward trend will continue.
1: That's ABC's Allison Kosick.
2: There were protests at the World Cup in Inglewood, California. That's where protesters gathered outside the Iran-Belgium match to call out the regime and pressure President Trump to remember his promise to the Iranian people back in March. Sarah Baranis wants FIFA and everyone watching to know this is more than a soccer game.
18: I'm not here to support Team Melli, the Islamic team. They don't represent us, especially because these players didn't speak up for all the young people that were killed. And so that's why we're here to show FIFA this isn't a soccer game. This is a protest against the Islamic regime.
2: Some protesters ripped Iranian flags. Others carried the flag that predated the 1979 Islamic Revolution.
1: 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Clear skies, 68 degrees in Logan. It's partly cloudy and 70. Morgantown, cloudy and 67. Parkersburg, partly cloudy in 66. In Buchanan, it's cloudy in 68 degrees. And in Beckley, clear skies in 69. At 6:29, this is the morning news.
19: Here's the Metro News AccuWeather forecast. Today will be cloudy and humid with a few showers and a thunderstorm. The thunderstorms could lead to flash flooding and localized damaging wind gusts. The high will reach 80 tonight. Expect mostly cloudy skies with a few thunderstorms in the evening, followed by a couple of late showers. The low will be around 61. The voice of Charleston, 580 WCHS.
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1: 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Unless you really are versed on amphibians and reptiles, you probably don't have a whole lot of knowledge about newts. Kevin Oxenrider oversees amphibians and reptiles at DNR and gives us a description and explanation.
6: A newt is a type of amphibian that is also a type of salamander. They have rough skin as well. I should say they have three different life cycles. They are life stages. They have the larval stage after they hatch out of the egg, which is fully aquatic. They then start to go through metamorphosis where they transform into what is known as an eft stage or their juvenile stage, and that is completely terrestrial. So they leave the water and go on to land. And then they eventually go back to the water to complete metamorphosis to adult, where they then become an adult aquatic animal and they're back in the water again. So they have a very unique kind of life history.
1: You've seen them. They're in a lot of places where the forest floor is damp. Typically, they're orange in color when they're in that after juvenile stage. We'll talk more about them throughout the week. I'm Chris Lawrence with Outdoors Today on Metro News, the voice of West Virginia. 6:36 on the morning news. We go back to the sports desk. Daniel Woods is in with the update. Good morning, Daniel.
2: Good morning, Chris. The North Bears hold bragging rights over the South Cardinals after winning the North-South All-Star Football Classic in dominant fashion, 34-7. The North defense held the South down for most of the game, not allowing a point until the final minute of the contest. North coach Nick Male from Phillip Barber says his team was locked in on that side of the ball.
7: Our defense is playing lights out, and, you know, that's a testament to Coach Steven from Kaiser, Coach Ray from Washington. And, you know, they got the guys ready and schematically had them in the right positions, and then the guys just did their thing and balled out.
2: University's Jack Beyer received Most Valuable Player honors for the North, scoring touchdowns as a passer, rusher, and receiver, while also contributing on defense. He says it was a good time getting to compete with players from all over West Virginia.
7: It was just so great to come down, meet everybody else that's been playing football around the state, and kind of build a brotherhood with them. And a lot of people are playing different offenses, defenses, so to kind of pick up from what they're learning and what I did, kind of it all meshed together. So it was just a really exciting and fun time.
2: Herbert Hoover's Blake Fisher was named the South team's most valuable player. You can read a full recap of the action at WVMetroNews.com. Morgantown's Madison Wisman is the West Virginia High School Softball Player of the Year for 2026 after leading the Mohegans to the first state championship in program history. She saved her best softball for last, tossing every inning for Morgantown at the state tournament without allowing a run overall in the season. She went 22-5 in the pitching circle with a 1.23 earned run average and batted 484, driving in 25 runs. Wiseman will continue her softball career at the Division I level with Robert Morris University next year. The West Virginia baseball team is adding for 2027 once again, picking up the commitment of William and Mary outfielder Chase Ecker. He made 48 starts in center field as a true freshman this season for the Tribe, stealing 27 bases without being caught. He batted .244 with 18 runs batted in and comes to Morgantown with 3 years of remaining eligibility. The West Virginia football team continues to build its 2027 recruiting class with a pair of commitments in Georgia natives Ryan Moore and Luke Linder. Moore is a three-star interior offensive lineman that chose the Mountaineers over the likes of North Carolina, Louisville, Pitt, and Georgia Tech. Linder earned a three-star ranking at tight end, picking West Virginia ahead of programs like Cincinnati, Georgia Southern, and East Carolina. The College World Series concludes today. It's winner-take-all between Oklahoma and North Carolina, with the Sooners and Tar Heels tied at one game apiece in the National Championship Series. North Carolina forced the decisive third game with a 6-2 win on Sunday. Eric Paulson was 3-for-5 at the plate, and freshman sensation Caden Glauber threw 5 scoreless innings out of the bullpen. The final game of the college baseball season will decide the national title with first pitch tonight at 7 o'clock. A blockbuster trade is complete ahead of the National Hockey League draft, with the Ottawa Senators agreeing to send their captain, Brady Tkachuk, to the Florida Panthers in exchange for the 9th and 25th picks in the draft this Friday. Tkachuk scored 22 goals and dished out 37 assists for Ottawa this season. He joins his older brother Matthew with Florida after the pair helped power the United States to Olympic gold earlier this year. In the NBA, the Atlanta Hawks are making a pair of moves ahead of the league's draft tomorrow night, with ESPN reporting that guard CJ McCollum is returning to the team on a one-year $21 million deal. McCollum joined the Hawks as part of the trade that sent Trae Young to Washington, and he averaged nearly 19 points per game, pushing Atlanta into a first-round playoff series with the eventual champion New York Knicks. The Hawks are also set to acquire guard Aaron Wiggins from the Oklahoma City Thunder in exchange for a pair of future second-round draft picks. And Wyndham Clark is a 2-time U.S. Open winner, holding off a Sunday push from Sam Burns to win at Shinnecock Hills Golf Club Sunday. Clark battled a tough final round to finish 4-under for the tournament and edged Burns out by a single stroke. Clark jumped ahead of the field with a 6-under first round. He's the 9th wire-to-wire leader in U.S. Open history. Morning news time is 6:40.
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2: With your WCHS Sports Update, good morning. I'm Daniel Woods. The Charleston Dirty Birds head back home to start this week off of a win. A wild one on the road against the Hagerstown Flying Boxcars, 16-9, the final score in the Sunday result. Juan Soto got the win out of the bullpen for Charleston. He threw a scoreless fifth inning, coming in after Trent Reddick allowed 4 runs over 4 innings of work offensively. The Dirty Birds scored those 16 runs on 15 hits. A big day for Narciso Crook. He was 4-for-6 at the plate and drove in 6. Carlos De La Cruz was 4-for-6 as well. He drove in 4. Each of those guys scored 3 runs as well. Multi-hit days as well for Jalen Smith and John Nunez, as Charleston explodes for 16 runs to beat Hagerstown. A 6-game homestand coming up for the Dirty Birds starting on Tuesday at Gomart Ballpark. With sports, I'm Daniel Woods.
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1: Belt tightening at the Department of Transportation. Good morning, I'm Chris Lawrence in the Jarrett Construction Studios of 580 WCHS, and you're listening to the Morning News. State Department of Transportation is implementing feedback from a cost-cutting audit.
16: State Transportation Secretary Stephen Todd Rumbaugh says the consulting firm BDO and an internal DOT audit came up with similar findings for potential savings. Rumbaugh addressed the potential $50.6 million savings during an interim joint standing committee on finance meeting at Canaan Valley State Park. He says the agency will wait to receive bids until after permits have been secured. He claims significant delays on work sites cost the DOT $30 to $50 million a year. Additionally, there's plans to save money by creating a DMV mobile office.
17: We would show up with a mobile office at certain times and be there for like a week and then be gone maybe for a couple weeks and then show back up for a week.
16: Rumbaugh says they hope to get the DMV mobile office operational by the end of the year with a potential launch in Kanawha City. I'm Jack Carlson, 580 WCHS.
1: Kanawha Valley Regional Transportation Authority continues to design its brand new maintenance facility in the capital city. KRT Executive Director Sean Hill says plans have shifted slightly with the budget deficits the authority is facing.
18: We've gone through and scaled down the scope of that facility, so we've actually shaved off about 10,000 square feet of that facility, which in turn turns into dollars and cents that we're going to be able to save.
1: Hill says the current KRT facility is 80,000 square feet, located just across the street from where the new one will be, and he says the new facility will be 25 to 30,000 square feet. He says the design phase will likely take the rest of the year. Second trial of a Kanawha County man charged with killing four family members starts later today. 22-year-old Gavin Smith is on trial charged with shooting and killing his mother, stepfather, and two younger brothers in December 2020. The Supreme Court ordered a second trial last year, saying the first trial included an error in jury instruction. Kanawha County authorities say a person's in the hospital after a weekend side-by-side wreck and tornado. The Kanawha County Sheriff's Department says the victim sustained injuries to the ribs, back, and face. The accident happened in the 200 block of Aaron Lane about 3 in the morning on Saturday. In Cabell County, a man is dead after his tractor rolled over a hillside. That incident happened on Camp Branch around 1:15 Saturday afternoon. The victim has been identified as Howard Lawhorn. He was discovered dead behind his tractor, unclear what caused the crash. Reds baseball tonight against the Brewers, coverage at 7 here on the radio. You're starting the day with the morning news on the Voice of Charleston, 580 WCHS.
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20: Good morning. Here's your traffic update. In Boone County, there's bridge work on U.S. 119 South and North from West Virginia 85 to mile marker 12. In Lincoln County, paving operation on West Virginia 214 from mile marker 5 to mile marker 11. And in Kanawha County, paving operation on U.S. 119 North from Rabble Mountain to Sand Plant Road. The northbound left lane is closed. Drive safely. I'm Chapel in the WCHS Network Traffic Studio.
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0: Morning news time is 6:46. I'm Daniel Woods.
1: And I'm Chris Lawrence.
0: WVU's historic run in the baseball postseason and College World Series provided massive positive exposure for the university and resulted in major financial contributions, according to WVU President Michael Benson. Benson spoke about it to the university's Board of Governors during their regular meeting on Friday.
2: Number of nearly $62 million in what we call advertising value equivalents, and that nearly three quarters were categorized as positive or trending positive about the stories. That really says all the kind of critical mass of attention that was around our team.
0: He added the success for women's basketball in bringing the NCAA tournament first round games to Morgantown, along with the baseball regional and super regional, were major booms to the local economy as well.
1: In Charleston, one person is hospitalized after an early morning shooting. The wound's non-life-threatening and no arrests have been made. The victim was shot about 1 o'clock this morning on the city's Elm Street. In a separate incident, Huntington police say a juvenile victim is in critical condition after suffering a gunshot wound to the torso. That incident occurred early Sunday morning at Markham Terrace. Police have made an arrest of another juvenile in the case.
0: A case about how charter schools are authorized in West Virginia is ready to be considered by the state Supreme Court.
3: The case has matured for consideration, meaning the court can now choose to decide the case on the merits without oral argument, or set the case for oral argument and then decide it. The most likely time period for oral arguments would be this fall.
0: That's Brad McElhenney. The court adjourned its winter and spring term on June 11th. The next regular term of court does not begin until September 2nd.
1: House of Delegates District 71 seat controversy could reach a conclusion in the weeks ahead.
4: Commissioners in Harrison County will have the final say in the House of Delegates Republican primary race in District 71. Incumbent Laura Kimball asked for a recount in her six-vote loss to opponent Tim McNeely. Now, Kimball's now contesting that result, which didn't change the outcome. Now, evidence will be presented to the commission on Friday, and a hearing is set for July 1st. The decision is due July 6th. Commissioners could order a new election for District 71 or deny the contest. I'm Mike Nolting for WVMetroNews.com.
0: The State Department of Transportation is implementing feedback from a cost-cutting audit.
5: State Transportation Secretary Stephen Todd Rumbaugh says the consulting firm BDO and an internal DOT audit came up with similar findings for potential savings. Rumbaugh addressed the potential $50.6 million savings during an interim joint standing committee on finance meeting at Canaan Valley State Park. He says the agency will wait to receive bids until after permits have been secured. He claims significant delays on work sites cost the DOT $30 to $50 million a year. Additionally, there's plans to save money by creating a DMV mobile office.
6: We would show up with a mobile office at certain times and be there for like a week and then be gone maybe for a couple weeks and then show back up for a week.
5: Rumbaugh says they hope to get the DMV mobile office operational by the end of the year with a potential launch in Kanawha City. I'm Jack Carlson, WVMetroNews.com.
1: There's a ribbon-cutting ceremony in Randolph County this afternoon for the newest section of Corridor H on U.S. Route 48. Governor Patrick Morrissey will be there, as will U.S. Senator Shelley Moore Capito. That stretch of road being highlighted runs from Kearns to Parsons. That ceremony is set to take place in Kearns at noon today.
0: State officials say a planned data center campus and power plant in Tucker County needs official state certification. West Virginia Department of Energy Deputy Secretary Nick Preservati says the development in the Canaan Valley area has not filed its application.
7: There's a definition of a high-impact data center. Mm-hmm. There's like five criteria. And if you know that you meet that definition, that you either have a current operation or that you're going to have an operation that you know is going to meet that criteria, you have 30 days to file your application for certification.
0: Preservati says the Department of Energy reached out to the company Fundamental Data to get them to certify.
7: We sent the letter saying, it appears that you guys meet that definition. If we're in error, tell us. If the plans that you announced on May 18th have changed, let us know. If you don't think you meet the qualifications, let us know.
0: And Preservati says that matter remains under review.
1: There's controversy in Morgantown about a proposed redevelopment project on the East End Village. James Giuliani sold that 10-acre parcel, which once had 58 homes 6 years ago, for $11.8 million. The land was sold with the goal of establishing a mixed-use development. Now, Giuliani is claiming the Monongahela County Commission and Monongahela County Development Authority illegally sold the land within 10 acres on Richwood Avenue. Giuliani says he'll pursue all legal avenues to stop the transaction and force documents to be revealed through discovery.
8: A report complaint will be filed with the West Virginia State Police and the prosecutor's Mon County office.
1: Monongahela County Commission President Tom Bloom told Giuliani that the commission is reviewing the matter.
9: We did take your comments seriously. We referred it. We went to with the development authority. There's now legal involved with it. And as Sean said, they were supposed to respond back to you. So that's all we know at this time.
1: Giuliani is awaiting his final payment of $2.1 million. It is due by October 1st. Morning news time. It is now 6:52 in Charleston this morning, cloudy and 68 degrees. Clarksburg, mostly cloudy, 63. In Beckley, clear, 89 degrees, partly cloudy. In Ripley, 68 degrees. Martinsburg, clear skies and 64. At 6:52, you're listening to the morning news.
10: Here's the Metro News AccuWeather forecast. Today will be cloudy and humid with a few showers and a thunderstorm. The thunderstorms could lead to flash flooding and localized damaging wind gusts. The high will reach 80 tonight. Expect mostly cloudy skies with a few thunderstorms in the evening, followed by a couple of late showers. The low will be around 61. The Voice of Charleston, 580 WCHS.
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17: Good morning. Here's your traffic update. In Boone County, there's bridge work on U.S. 119 South and North from West Virginia 85 to mile marker 12. In Lincoln County, paving operation on West Virginia 214 from mile marker 5 to mile marker 11. And in Kanawha County, paving operation on U.S. 119 North from Rabble Mountain to Sand Plant Road. The northbound left lane is closed. Drive safely. I'm Chapel in the WCHS Network Traffic Studio.
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1: A former Mountaineer is an NBA champion. We'll talk about that in a moment.
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21: Deuce McBride was a key cog off the bench for the NBA champion New York Knicks. He played in all 19 playoff games, averaging 5.6 points and 1.2 assists in 17.5 minutes per game. That was after a regular season in which he averaged 12 points per game in 41 regular season contests. McBride on the payoff of becoming a champion.
22: The long nights in the gym, my dad, my older brother, you know, the times in the backyard, you know, all the coaches, like, it was like a whirlwind of emotions just thinking about, you know, how long of a road and journey it's been, and, you know, it's surreal. Everybody always tells you, you know, never focus on the end goal. Always focus on the process, doing it right every day. And truthfully, that's the right way to do it. It's, you can't get too ahead of yourself. You can't get too high and too low. And I think, you know, my journey sells that. You know, I start off not playing a lot and then work my way into the rotation and become a key piece. And, man, it's just such a great feeling to be able to know where I started from and where we've been able to accomplish. So we're just getting started.
21: And as far as being a part of the first Knicks championship team in decades,
22: I mean, 53 years, I'm just so appreciative of, you know, everybody that's been rocking with us since the beginning, all the fans, lifelong fans that, you know, send us videos and shout us out and come up to us on the streets. Like, it's for you guys, so we really appreciate it.
21: Former Mountaineer Deuce McBride after the ticker tape parade in Manhattan. McBride recently signed a long-term contract extension with the Knicks and looks to be a vital part of the future of that franchise as the New York Knicks are NBA champions. With the Golden Blue Report, I'm Kyle Wiggs, Metro News Sports.
1: 6:58 now on the morning news. Coming up in the next hour, TJ Meadows will join us. He'll have commentary this morning. Also, we'll get the entertainment report. And in the backgrounder next hour, WVU talks about the positives that came out of this Mountaineer baseball run for the university overall. It was a huge amount of positive exposure that WVU President Michael Benson spoke about to the Board of Governors on Friday. We'll hear what he had to say about that. As well as more news, sports, and weather, that's all coming up in the next hour. For Daniel Woods, I'm Chris Lawrence, and this is Metro News, the voice of West Virginia.

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2: From ABC News, I'm Brian Clark. Another leadership change coming to the United Kingdom, where Prime Minister Keir Starmer announced he is resigning as Prime Minister and as leader of the Labour Party. ABC's James Longman is outside of 10 Downing Street with more on what's ahead.
3: What next? Well, he remains Prime Minister today, and he will be Prime Minister for the next few weeks, because by Labour Party rules, there will now be a contest within the party, which he said is going to be in July. All eyes will be on Andy Burnham, the Labour MP. Now this afternoon, he will be sworn in as the new Labour MP for Makersfield.
2: And Burnham, the former mayor of Manchester, has confirmed he will seek the leadership position. Iran's foreign minister said there was progress in talks in Switzerland. That was hours after an Iranian delegation walked out of the talks following President Trump's threats to Iran. Iran was upset after Israel strikes on Lebanon. Vice President J.D. Vance, leading the U.S. delegation, said at the start of Sunday's negotiations,
4: "These things are always a little bit messy. If you go back to how much was happening 3 months ago and compare it to 3 weeks ago, great progress has been made. If you go back to 3 weeks ago to 3 days ago, additional progress has been made."
2: Gas prices are down nearly 14 cents per gallon in the last week. The president continues to blame vandalism for problems affecting the reflecting pool in Washington, where the lining is peeling and green algae's formed, says ABC's Selena Wang.
5: This is something that's really been the president's prized project. He has repeatedly talked about how dirty and filthy the reflecting pool has been under previous administrations. He said before that this is something to be proud of. He even said, quote, "It'll last for 50 to 100 years before you have to do anything with a very strong, powerful substance that we used."
2: Severe weather blame for 3 deaths across Illinois and Kansas over the weekend. 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
2: A violent weekend in Chicago saw at least 36 people shot, says ABC's Hannah Bata.
10: A violent weekend in Chicago. At least 36 people were shot in the city, 7 killed. President Trump is renewing his call for military intervention. At least 24 shootings were reported in the city since Friday night. Shooting incidents in Chicago are slightly up this year.
2: Tesla's autopilot features under scrutiny again after a 76-year-old woman was killed in her home in Texas when a vehicle crashed into the building. ABC's Rena Roy has more.
11: The 44-year-old driver, Michael Butler, allegedly told deputies he was using his car's automated driving system. Now investigators are working to determine if that technology played a role. Back in 2023, Tesla recalled more than 2 million cars after regulators raised concern that the system did not adequately ensure drivers stayed attentive. The recall followed several crashes, including some fatal incidents linked to the technology.
2: The state of New York's forming an exploratory committee to consider whether New York City and Lake Placid should bid to co-host a future Winter Olympics. This past year's Winter Olympics in Milan and Cortina, Italy, used the dual host format. Lake Placid hosted the Winter Games in 1932 and 1980. Salt Lake City's hosting in 2034. The first likely available slot would be 2042. I'm Brian Clark, ABC News.
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15: Here's the Metro News AccuWeather forecast. Today, expect cloudy skies with high humidity along with a few showers and the possibility of a thunderstorm. Some thunderstorms could lead to flash flooding and strong localized wind gusts. The high will reach 80 degrees. Tonight will be mostly cloudy with a chance of a couple of thunderstorms this evening, followed by a few late showers. The low will be around 61 degrees. Tomorrow morning may see a couple of showers, giving way to a mix of sun and clouds later on. The temperature will reach a high of 78 degrees. Wednesday will have a mix of sun and clouds throughout the day with a high of 82 degrees. The voice of Charles 580 WCHS.
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17: It is Monday, June 22nd, 2026. And this is The Morning News, a service of Metro News, the voice of West Virginia. I'm Chris Lawrence, and it's 7:06. Let's take a look at what's happening across West Virginia with an update from the Metro News Anchor Desk. There will be no attrition plan developed, at least for now, for WVU's School of Agriculture.
18: WVU Board of Governors member Terry Hauser says that would be premature until the university does a deeper dive on what's causing what Hauser describes as historic low morale in the Davis College of Agriculture. Hauser got a majority of BOG members to agree with him at Friday's meeting to put the development of an attrition plan on hold and allow WVU's incoming provost to do a comprehensive review. Hauser indicated that Davis College needs new leadership to turn things around, a cheerleader for the faculty.
19: Somebody that's going to really fight for the things that they're asking, and we just don't have it.
18: Hauser, himself a farmer, says those in the industry are reluctant to partner with WVU because of the issues. I'm Jeff Jenkins, WVMetroNews.com.
17: Developers of a proposed data center in Tucker County are in disagreement with the state over the certification. State officials believe the Ridgeline facility needs to be seeking official state certification. Deputy Energy Secretary Nick Preservati.
20: There's a definition of a high-impact data center.
17: Mm-hmm.
20: There's like five criteria. And if you know that you meet that definition, that you either have a current operation or that you're going to have an operation that you know is going to meet that criteria, you have 30 days to file your application for certification.
17: However, those tied to the project say they're not developing a data center. They're developing a micro power grid for eventually developing a data center, which they argue is different than actually developing a data center. The Harrison County Commission has announced its plan to consider the contesting of the election results in the House of Delegates District 71. Tim McNeely was the presumed winner on election night by a 6-vote margin. That was affirmed in a recount requested by incumbent delegate Laura Kimball. Now she is contesting the recount, claiming some non-registered Republicans were allowed to vote in the closed primary. The Harrison County Commission will consider witnesses and exhibit disclosures on June 26th, a pre-hearing or trial July 1st, and the presentation of fact on July 6th. State Transportation Secretary Stephen Todd Rumbaugh says pothole repairs are expensive. He addressed the push for pothole work during interim meetings at Canaan Valley.
21: As always, as I stand here, I know everyone hates potholes. I do, too. The only way to get rid of potholes is to get our roads on an 8-year or less paving cycle. To get us on an 8-year or less paving cycle, I need $1 billion. And that's with a B, $1 billion a year. And in 8 years, we would eliminate potholes.
17: Rumbaugh says the DOT appreciates the $125 million from the legislature and will do the most it can with that money. Rumbaugh says the DOT details all of its construction projects on its website.
21: I have a map out there that shows all the projects that have been completed since this administration came to office. We also have a map showing any active construction projects that are out there since this administration came. And then we have another map that shows the planned construction projects out there.
17: And he reports the DOT is moving more operations online as part of its cost-cutting suggestions given by the consulting firm BDO. Ribbon cutting is set for today at noon to officially open up the most recently completed stretch of Quarter H. That stretch will be from Cairns to Parsons. It's been under construction for several years. With completion, focus will turn toward the last two stretches to be built, Parsons to the Thomas Davis area and Wardensville to the Virginia state line. Governor Patrick Morrissey and U.S. Senator Shelley Moore Capito are expected to be on hand for the ribbon cutting at noon today. Monongahela County commissioners say they are reviewing claims of an illegal transaction related to the East End Village redevelopment project. The previous owner of the 10-acre partial, James Giuliani, claims the commission and the Mon County Development Authority sold a partial within the acreage on Richwood Avenue, and he says he plans to take action.
1: I will use every legal avenue available to freeze that title, halt construction, and force every internal email, disclosure document, and backdoor agreement to open through legal discovery.
17: Commissioner Sean Sikora says he doesn't think anything untoward has happened.
13: I am confident from what I know that it's not always the cleanest and the smoothest, but there hasn't been anything fraudulent that has occurred, but I'm still keeping on top of it.
17: Sikora says Giuliani brought the matter to the commission's attention June 10th, and they have since met with the Monongahela County Development Authority. The Mingo County woman is in custody in connection with the death of a child. The Mingo County Sheriff's Department says 35-year-old John DeWitt of Varney faces charges of child neglect causing death and drug possession with intent to deliver. She's in the Southwestern Regional Jail. A woman wanted in Virginia on a narcotics-related charge is in custody in Summers County. The county sheriff's department there says 36-year-old Cassandra Wood was discovered during a domestic disturbance on Saturday in Hinton. During that investigation, deputies learned that Wood was a fugitive from justice in neighboring Virginia. Wood was brought back into custody without incident and is in the Southern Regional Jail this morning awaiting extradition. The National Weather Service has issued a flood watch for most of the state beginning at 8 this morning and running through the evening. Meteorologists say heavy rain could create excessive runoff that may result in flooding of rivers, creeks, streams, and other low-lying and flood-prone areas. The watch covers all counties from Marion to Mercer, west to the state line and east of the state line. The northern and eastern panhandles are not included in the march, in the watch. And it was a night of full of pageantry and excitement. Elizabeth Romanek, who was Miss Morgantown, taking the title at Saturday's pageant in Martinsburg. Zoe Little was crowned Miss West Virginia Teen in an emotional win. Morning news time is 7:12.
15: Here's the Metro News AccuWeather forecast. Today will be cloudy and humid with a few showers and a thunderstorm. The thunderstorms could lead to flash flooding and localized damaging wind gusts. The high will reach 80 tonight. Expect mostly cloudy skies with a few thunderstorms in the evening, followed by a couple of late showers. The low will be around 61. The Voice of Charleston, 580 WCHS.
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0: fault has soared to a record $9.16 million in April after the government ended the four-year pause on collections. That means about 20% of the 43 million Americans with federal student debt are more than a year behind on their payments. In addition, about 3 million people are at least 90 days behind on payments. Turning to trading, negotiators are seeing progress in talks between the U.S. and Iran to find a permanent solution to the war that has shaken up global markets. Stock index futures are holding steady. And United Health plans to invest $3 billion in artificial intelligence this year and next. The largest health insurer in the U.S. says AI has been making its workers more efficient. The company is using AI to read aloud summaries of medical charts, listen to customer calls to find the causes of complaints, and even call doctors' offices to schedule appointments for their patients. Courtney Donahoe, Bloomberg Radio.
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0: 7:16 in the morning news still ahead. Daniel Woods on sports right now in our backgrounder. WVU officials said the Mountaineer baseball team's run to the College World Series brought in a lot of exposure to the university. President Michael Benson talked about that during the Board of Governors meeting on Friday.
1: We had a chance yesterday with Elmer's committee. Heather did a really outstanding job of the messaging and our marketing communications, strategic communications. And you can see the estimated impressions, particularly as it relates to our singing, Take Me Home, Country Roads. I mean, it just captured the world's attention. I don't know if you paid attention to soccer, the World Cup that's going on, but the Scottish fans have adopted that song as well. And they are singing in every bar, it seems like every bar in Boston right now. But look at the social media mentions, the impressions on all the various platforms, but just a wonderful way to showcase our university. While we were at the game, big, huge screen out at right field, and they ran our 32nd spot a couple times in each game, and just getting the word out about WVU and the fact that we were the most focused on team during the regionals and super regionals says just how kind of fascinated the country and the world was. I have to give a shout-out to Ren and his crew, to everybody that helped put things together. Kendrick Family Ballpark has never been more energized, and it certainly helped that Pat McAfee came on Friday, and the chair of the board, Rusty, was there. A lot of our board members were there to come out of that super regional like we did and then make it to the World Series.
0: Mountaineers fell in the College World Series semifinal to North Carolina last week to end that historic season. 7:18 on the morning news to the sports desk now. Daniel Woods is in. Daniel, evidence of how popular Country Roads is. I was in Detroit for the Detroit White Sox game over the weekend. They played just a few bars of John Denver, like between pitches, and the crowd started singing and never stopped. They finished the song during the game.
2: That's pretty impressive. Saw it at the World Cup, too.
0: Yeah. I mean, just the song just resonates, man. It was pretty cool.
2: It does. It lands with everybody. And I'll tell you what, they played it after the North-South football game on Saturday, and that was the final send-off for some of West Virginia's top high school football talent, and it was a big win for the North as the Bears beat the South.

0: South Cardinals 34-7. The North used a potent passing attack with Buchanan Upshur's Dawson Tenney, Lincoln's A.J. Bart, Hampshire's Landon Eversole, and University's Jack Beyer all taking to the air with success. North head coach Nick Mayle says his offense was firing on all cylinders.
1: They had great protection up front with our line, and then with Dawson and AJ being from our conference, and then we had Landon Eversole from Hampshire, and had great quarterback play. And when you got big receivers out there to throw to, that makes it that much better, you know. And then mixing in our power run game a little bit, and again, great running backs and guys doing their job up front. We were gonna mix it up and do what we wanted to do.
0: The North defense got the job done and then some, limiting the South offense throughout the game, not allowing a point until there was less than a minute left on the fourth quarter clock. Mayle says they knew they had an advantage on the edges and made sure they used it.
1: We had film on all the guys that we selected, so we knew that they were going to be good. And then bringing our outside backers and stuff, Toby Michael from North Marion and Grayson Lampka from Kaiser, they were bringing pressure. Like, they didn't have time really to pass the ball, and then just closing down on the run game. So they did dominate up front.
0: Beyer earned most valuable player honors for the North, scoring touchdowns as a receiver, rusher, and passer. Herbert Hoover's Blake Fisher was the South MVP. You can read more at WVMetroNews.com. Morgantown High School's Madison Wiseman is the 2026 West Virginia High School Softball Player of the Year, as chosen by the State Sports Writers Association. She powered Morgantown to its first ever state championship in Class Quad A, going 22-5 in the pitching circle with a 1.23 earned run average and batting .484 with 25 RBI this season. She threw every inning for the Mohegans in the state tournament without allowing a run and will play college softball at Robert Morris University. The West Virginia baseball team is building more through the transfer portal with the commitment of William & Mary outfielder Chase Ecker. He started 48 games as a true freshman in center field for the Tribe this season and made his hay on the base pass, stealing 27 bases without being caught. He comes to Morgantown with 3 years of eligibility left. Morning news time is 7:21.
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0: With your WCHS sports update, good morning. I'm Daniel Woods. The Cincinnati Reds open the week off of a win, a 4-1 victory on the road in the Bronx against the New York Yankees. That's a series winner for the Reds, taking 2 out of 3 against the Bronx Bombers. Chase Burns gets the win to move to 9-1 on the season. He allowed 1 run over 5 innings of work and struck out 7. Offensively, Cincinnati scored 4 runs on 7 hits. Led at the plate by Blake Dunn and Noel V. Marte, each of whom were 2 for 4 on the day. Tyler Stevenson provided most of the offense with a 3-run home run in the 4th inning. That was his 6th of the season. Coming up next for Cincinnati, back at home to Great American Ballpark to take on the division rival Milwaukee Brewers. That's a 7:10 first pitch. Coming up tonight, hear the action on 580 WCHS. Brady Singer gets the ball first in the series. He'll take on Milwaukee's Brandon Woodruff. With your sports update, I'm Daniel Woods.
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8: The state's largest public transportation system working on a new maintenance facility. Good morning. I'm Chris Lawrence in the Jarrett Construction Studios of 580 WCHS, and you're listening to the Morning News. KRT received a $21 million federal grant last December to begin work on that project. KRT Executive Director Sean Hill says the design phase will last through 2026 and says the new facility will be considerably smaller than their current one.
9: We have about an 80,000 square foot facility currently, but what we're talking about transitioning to is a little over 25 to 30,000 square feet. So much less space, but actually much more optimized space for us and for public transit.
8: The new facility will take the place of KRT's parking lot just across the street from their current facility on 4th Avenue in Stockton. The estimated construction of the new facility will wrap up in 2028. City of Charleston focused on cleanup efforts on neighborhoods throughout the capital city. The Charleston Mayor's Office Chief of Staff Matt Sutton says the city's working hard to clean up, but it's been tough.
10: It was a rough winter, and honestly, the rough winter led to a lot of difficult times, especially it was related to utility construction downtown. If you've been downtown in the last couple of months, you can know that we've had a lot of utility work. We've had to clean a lot of that up, but that's put a lot of things on pause.
8: Sutton says work by the West Virginia Department of Health and Human Resources at the Diamond Building has also caused some delays. He says the city is making sure to clean up Davis Park, where a lot of plants and flowers have died. Preliminary hearing set for this afternoon for a man accused of robbing a Go-Mart gas station. 39-year-old Shavon Collins was arrested last Sunday for an incident at the store on Bigley Avenue. He was previously tied to 2011 and 2022 shootings in the city, including a first-degree murder charge and the 2022 shooting death of Dontayz Mosley on the west side. Collins is in the South Central Regional Jail on $25,000 cash-only bail for that Go-Mart robbery charge. Charleston police are investigating an early morning shooting that occurred on Elm Street. The victim, with non-life-threatening wounds, taken to the hospital. So far, no arrests. Ohio Valley Bank officials will cut the ribbon on a new Charleston loan office this afternoon. That new location will be on Capitol Street in downtown Charleston. The ceremony set for 2:30 this afternoon. The Charleston Area Alliance representatives will be on hand for the event as well, along with elected officials. The Reds will open up a homestand with the Brewers tonight at Great American Ballpark, and we'll have the game for you here on 580 WCHS, coverage at 7. You're starting the day with the morning news on 580 WCHS, the voice of Charleston.
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11: Good morning. Here's your traffic update. A dead animal in the roadway on County Route 21. Sissonville Drive and County Route 21 over 10, Guthrie Road in Sissonville. In Putnam County, a disabled vehicle on West Virginia 62, Charleston Road in West Virginia 43, McLean Pike in Red House. And congestion and delays on I-64 East at mile marker 58 at Virginia Street. I'm Chapel in the WCHS Network Traffic Studio.
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0: Morning news time is 7:27. I'm Chris Lawrence.
1: I'm Daniel Woods.
0: Breaking news from overnight. Former Federal Reserve Chairman Alan Greenspan has died. He died overnight at the age of 100 from complications from Alzheimer's. Greenspan steered U.S. monetary policy during his five terms as the Fed chairman and worked under four presidents, helping to shape modern American capitalism from the final years of the Cold War through the dawn of the digital age. He, again, was 100 years old.
2: UK Prime Minister Keir Starmer announced today he's resigning. Starmer, who returned to the Labour Party to power for the first time in more than a decade, said he's proud of his short track record as leader. ABC News chief international correspondent James Longman outside 10 Downing Street with the latest.
3: What next? Well, he remains Prime Minister today, and he will be Prime Minister for the next few weeks because by Labour Party rules, there will now be a contest within the party, which he said is going to be in July. All eyes will be on Andy Burnham, the Labour MP. Now this afternoon, he will be sworn in as the new Labour MP for Makersfield.
2: That's James Longman reporting.
0: Talks between the U.S. and Iran resumed overnight after nearly being derailed yet again Sunday. The Iranians had walked out over threats made by President Trump.
4: Iran's foreign minister saying overnight, tireless Pakistani and Qatari mediation has delivered major progress on issues including the unfreezing of Iranian assets and ending Israel's attacks on Iranian-based Hezbollah fighters in Lebanon. Something they've been unwilling to do despite a ceasefire. Iran state media reports the peace talks have not yet turned to Iran's nuclear program. Karen Hua, ABC News, Washington.
2: A stormy and sweltering start to the summer. ABC's Andrew Dimbert tells us what we're expecting around the country.
5: Severe storms, flash flooding, and extreme heat. Almost 10 inches of rain falling in downtown Biloxi, Mississippi, in less than 2 hours. The Biloxi River cresting at record levels. In Scott City, Kansas, torrential rain, high winds, and lightning lashing the area. And in southeast Texas, funnel cloud touching down in the town of Tivoli. Meanwhile, dangerous heat across parts of the southwest, temperatures in parts of Nevada above 100 degrees.
0: Raise a pint to America for the country's 250th and do it with a beer that was brewed by George Washington. New York Public Library releasing excerpts from this founding father's notebook that included a recipe for beer. ABC Chief Washington Correspondent Jonathan Carl.
6: Long before Washington was the commander-in-chief of the Continental Army, he was a brewer.
7: It says to make small beer.
8: Not a lager, not an ale. Yeah.
6: To begin making the beer, you first boil the water, and in the process, ensure it is safe to drink.
7: You don't want a drunk army either, but Correct. This was a low-alcohol beer. This was like a 1% or something.
8: 1% ABV. Yeah.
6: Sticking to Washington's recipe creates a beer that tastes and looks different from beers today. As expert brewers with access to beer-making tools Washington couldn't have dreamed of.
9: Now that's a good beer.
0: Now, as he said, Washington's brew is nothing like the beers we brew today, more like a low-alcohol concoction that in 1757 would have required molasses. A Brooklyn-based brewery called Talia replicated the recipe, sans molasses, with some modern upgrades and created the drink that was enjoyed by Jonathan Carl.
2: Coming up in our entertainment report, sometimes you wanna go where everybody knows your name. James Burrows, creator of Cheers, has died, plus a gigantic opening for Toy Story 5 at the box office. Those stories and more at 7:55.
0: All right, thank you, Daniel. 7:31 now on the morning news. Let's take a look at the West Virginia lottery numbers starting back on Friday with the Mega Millions number. Nobody got the jackpot. It's up to $467 million. The numbers in Mega Millions, 13, 16, 21, 26, 50, and the Mega Ball was 12. The Cash 25 on Friday, 2, 9, 14, 18, 19, and 25. Saturday, Powerball, no jackpot winner. It rises to $312 million for tonight's drawing. The numbers were 16, 20, 44, 48, 50, and the Powerball was 15. Lotto America on Saturday. Numbers were 8, 14, 31, 41, 52, and the hot ball was 4. The Daily 4 Saturday, 3, 1, 0, 0. The Daily 3 was 9, 5, 8. And last night's Millionaire for Life number, 2, 6, 7, 13, 37, and the Millionaire Ball was 2. Morning news time is 7:32. TJ Meadows has commentary next on the Morning News.
1: Here's the Metro News AccuWeather forecast. Today will be cloudy and humid with a few showers and a thunderstorm. The thunderstorms could lead to flash flooding and localized damaging wind gusts. The high will reach 80 tonight. Expect mostly cloudy skies with a few thunderstorms in the evening, followed by a couple of late showers. The low will be around 61. 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
2: .736 on the morning news. 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
3: Chris, America is hurting. The evidence is everywhere, if you're willing to look. Open Google and you'll find no shortage of troubling statistics. The national debt now exceeds $39 trillion and is racing toward $40 trillion. Population growth has slowed dramatically. Americans are marrying later and having fewer children. Nearly 40% of births occur outside marriage. Obesity rates remain among the highest in the developed world. Anxiety and depression continue to rise. Tens of millions of adults struggle with basic reading skills. Employers complain they can't find workers with fundamental math and literacy skills. Fentanyl continues to devastate communities. Homicide rates remain elevated compared to many peer nations. Civic knowledge is alarmingly weak, and labor force participation among prime age men has fallen significantly from where it stood a generation ago. Here in West Virginia, workforce participation remains among the lowest in the country. The point is simple. America faces serious challenges. Then add growing instability overseas, conflict involving Iran, and mounting global uncertainty. America is still a great nation, a nation worthy of pride, gratitude, and admiration. But greatness isn't permanent. It requires maintenance. It requires leadership. It requires attention to the things that matter most. Which brings me to the reflecting pool. The average American does not care about the reflecting pool, Mr. President. Not right now. Fix it. Don't fix it. Make it blue, green. Do whatever you want. People have bigger concerns. This isn't really about a reflecting pool. It's about priorities. Reflecting pools are designed to create solemnity, to draw attention to what they reflect. They're not supposed to become the main attraction. Yet we've heard more discussion about a reflecting pool than many of the problems weighing on American families every day. Those problems I just mentioned. The president can't solve every problem. No one expects that. But presidents do set priorities. They tell the country what deserves its attention. And if you want to make America stronger, there's no shortage of worthy projects. Strengthen families, improve education, increase workforce participation, fight addiction, restore civic literacy, address the debt. My vote, start with the debt. Because right now, America's reflection isn't what concerns most Americans. It's America's direction. Chris?
2: Thank you, TJ. He's back at 10:06 with Metro News Talkline. 7:39 on the morning news. Let's go back to the sports desk for another update. Here's Daniel Woods. Daniel, good morning.
4: Good morning, Chris. The best seniors in West Virginia high school football are off to the next level, wrapping up their prep careers with the North-South All-Star Football Classic. The North holds the bragging rights for the next year, dominating 34-7 behind a big performance from the defense and a strong passing game. North head coach Nick Mail of Philip Barber says they brought together players from all over the state and created something special in a short period of time.
5: We had 35 kids from 23 different high schools. You know, and just within a week, we built a culture that, you know, they're playing like brothers and had each other's back and doing everything that team you would expect to do back home. So I'm just super proud of them and, you know, super impressed of the young men that they are.
4: University's Jack Beyer was named most valuable player for the North. He scored touchdowns as a receiver, rusher, and passer, showing off the versatility that he displayed for the Hawks in the fall. He says he didn't expect to get that many opportunities, but it felt good to prove what he knew he could do.
6: It was awesome. I mean, all week we've been getting prepped with doing a bunch of different things, a lot of trick plays, a lot of different sets, offensive, defensive, flipping around. So I think being able to take what I did there and kind of come and apply it down here means a lot.
4: Herbert Hoover, running back Blake Fisher, was named the South MVP. You can find a recap of all the action at WVMetroNews.com. Morgantown High School's Madison Wiseman is the West Virginia State High School Softball Player of the Year for 2026. After leading the Mohegans to the first state championship in program history, she threw every inning in the state tournament for Morgantown and did not allow a run as Morgantown went 4-0 on the way to the state title. Wiseman was 22-5 in the pitching circle this season with a 1.23 earned run average. She batted .484 at the plate and will continue her softball career at Robert Morris University next year. The West Virginia football team continues to build its recruiting class for 2027, picking up a pair of commitments out of the state of Georgia. Ryan Moore is a 3-star interior offensive lineman that chose the Mountaineers over the likes of North Carolina, Louisville, Pitt, and Georgia Tech. Luke Linder is a 3-star tight end. He picked WVU before Cincinnati, Georgia Southern, and East Carolina, among others. The West Virginia baseball team is adding through the transfer portal again with the commitment of William and Mary outfielder Chase Ecker. Ecker batted .244 with 18 RBI this season as a true freshman, starting 48 games in center field for the Tribe. He was almost unbeatable on the base paths. He stole 27 bases without being caught this season and comes to Morgantown with 3 years of eligibility left. Morning news time is 7:42.
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4: With your WCHS Sports Update, good morning. I'm Daniel Woods. The Cincinnati Reds open the week off of a win, a 4-1 victory on the road in the Bronx against the New York Yankees. That's a series winner for the Reds, taking 2 out of 3 against the Bronx Bombers. Chase Burns gets the win to move to 9-1 on the season. He allowed 1 run over 5 innings of work and struck out 7. Offensively, Cincinnati scored 4 runs on 7 hits. Led at the plate by Blake Dunn and Noelvi Marte, each of whom were 2 for 4 on the day. Tyler Stevenson provided most of the offense with a 3-run home run in the 4th inning. That was his 6th of the season. Coming up next for Cincinnati, back at home to Great American Ballpark to take on the division rival Milwaukee Brewers. That's a 7:10 first pitch. Coming up tonight, hear the action on 580 WCHS. Brady Singer gets the ball first in the series. He'll take on Milwaukee's Brandon Woodruff. With your sports update, I'm Daniel Woods.
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2: An early morning shooting under investigation. Good morning. I'm Chris Lawrence in the Jarrett Construction Studios of 580 WCHS, and you're listening to the morning news. Charleston police are investigating an early morning shooting that occurred about 1 this morning in the 300 block of Elm Street. Authorities say one person suffered a gunshot wound and was taken to the hospital. Police have released no further information. Police in Huntington, meanwhile, have a juvenile in custody charged with a separate shooting. That incident occurred Sunday morning in the area of Markham Terrace just a little after midnight. A juvenile male suffered a single gunshot wound to the torso and is hospitalized. That juvenile was arrested soon after the incident. The trial of an Elkview man charged with shooting and killing 4 family members will begin today. 22-year-old Gavin Smith was 16 when he was charged with killing his mother, stepfather, and 2 younger brothers. He was convicted by a jury in 2022 on 3 counts of first-degree murder and 1 count of second-degree and was sentenced to 3 life sentences plus 40 years. But the Supreme Court ordered a new trial last year, citing an error in the first trial related to instructions from Kanawha County Judge Kenneth Ballard. He's remained in the South Central Regional Jail. A Kanawha County man previously tied to 2 Charleston shootings is set to be in court today for a preliminary hearing on a robbery of the Go-Mart. 39-year-old Shavon Collins is in custody after he allegedly robbed the Go-Mart on Bigley Avenue last Sunday. Collins is accused of threatening to kill the gas station workers if they did not give him money. Now, Collins was also tied to a 2011 shooting in the capital city where he pleaded guilty to malicious wounding and was originally charged with first-degree murder in an August 2022 shooting and the death of 34-year-old Dontayz Mosley on Charleston's west side. The murder charge was dropped, and Collins entered a plea to a lesser offense. There will be no attrition plan developed for WVU School of Agriculture, at least for now.
11: WVU Board of Governors member Terry Hauser says that would be premature until the university does a deeper dive on what's causing what Hauser describes as historic low morale in the Davis College of Agriculture. Hauser got a majority of BOG members to agree with him at Friday's meeting to put the development of an attrition plan on hold and allow WVU's incoming provost to do a comprehensive review. Hauser indicated that Davis College needs new leadership to turn things around, a cheerleader for the faculty.
12: Somebody that's going to really fight for the things that they're asking, and we just don't have it.
11: Hauser, himself a farmer, says those in the industry are reluctant to partner with WVU because of the issues. I'm Jeff Jenkins, 580 WCHS.
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13: Good morning. Here's your traffic update. A dead animal in the roadway on County Route 21, Sissonville Drive, and County Route 21 over 10, Guthrie Road. A dead animal in the roadway on US 60 at County Route 48, Buff Creek Road in Hurricane. A disabled vehicle on West Virginia 62, Charleston Road, and West Virginia 43, McLean Pike and Red House. And congestion and delays on I-64 East at mile marker 58 at Virginia Street. I'm Chapel in the WCHS Network Traffic Studio.
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4: Morning news time is 7:48. I'm Daniel Woods.
2: And I'm Chris Lawrence.
4: The National Weather Service has issued a flood watch for most of the state beginning at 8 o'clock this morning, running through this evening. Meteorologists say heavy rain could create excessive runoff that may result in flooding of rivers, creeks, streams, and other low-lying and flood-prone locations. The watch covers all counties from Marion to Mercer, west to the state line, and east to the state line. The northern and eastern panhandles are not included in the watch.
2: A pilot walked away after his plane crash landed in Wyoming County. That incident happened Sunday morning in the Wyoming County Airport's Key Field. According to the Sheriff's Department, they got a call from the air traffic control in Indianapolis saying that the plane was experiencing trouble and the pilot needed to make an emergency landing at the airport. The tower called back, though, to say they had lost contact with the plane and Yan regained it a short time later and the pilot had crash landed. Pilot was the only one on board and he was not hurt.
4: Somers County Sheriff's deputies say a woman found in a disturbance call turned out to be wanted in Virginia. 36-year-old Cassandra Wood was arrested after a disturbance over the weekend near Fox Addition in the county. She's listed as a fugitive and was taken to the Southern Regional Jail, where she awaits extradition.
2: A man operating a tractor was killed in Cabell County. Authorities say Howard Lawhorn of Huntington died when the machine he was operating Saturday rolled over an embankment. He was found behind the crashed tractor near Camp Branch Road.
4: A shooting in Huntington left a teenager in critical condition. The juvenile was shot in the torso just after midnight Sunday morning. He's in critical but stable condition. Meanwhile, another juvenile has been charged with shooting him in Charleston. Police are investigating an early morning shooting that happened on Elm Street about 1 o'clock this morning. No identity on the victim, but police say the shots were not life-threatening and no one has been arrested.
2: State Department of Transportation looking at a suggestion in a recent audit to tighten their belt. Transportation Secretary Stephen Todd Rumbaugh provided an update to the Joint Standing Committee on Finance.
15: When I first came into office, we knew there were a lot of things that we were not doing very efficiently. So we put together folks from out in the districts, folks from central office, and we started our own program internally, letting them analyze things and look at things and come up with an efficiency plan.
2: And he said they're also working through an independent auditor's analysis of ways to improve efficiency and identified about $50 million in potential savings.
4: Governor Patrick Morrisey and U.S. Senator Shelley Moore Capito will be in attendance today in Randolph County for the ribbon cutting on the most recent section of Corridor H to be completed. That stretch from Kearns to Parsons leaves only two stretches to be built. Those are the stretch to Parsons to the Davis-Thomas area, and from Wardensville to the Virginia border.
2: West Virginia University officials say there are lots of positives with the recent athletic success of the university. President Michael Benson says the baseball team's run to Omaha in the College World Series created 140 million social media impressions about the university. And Benson says that resulted in more than $3 million in advertising media revenue.
16: Number of nearly $62 million in what we call advertising value equivalents, and that nearly three quarters were categorized as positive or trending positive about the stories. That really says all the kind of critical mass of attention that was around our team.
2: And Benson says the baseball team's success is the latest in a strong year for Mountaineer Athletics.
16: This follows on to, of course, the economic impact that an event like a regional and a super regional has on Mon County, on Morgantown, and it builds on what happened back in March when we hosted women's basketball, the first and second rounds of the women's tournament.
2: University officials project WBU could finish in the top 30 of the Learfield Directors Cup because of those athletic successes, which would be one of the highest finishes ever.
4: The new West Virginia University Provost will conduct a review of the Davis College of Agriculture and the reported issues around it. Incoming Provost Beverly Wendland begins her duties next month. The Board of Governors voted 9-3 during its Friday meeting to remove the agriculture school from its consent agenda, but Board Member Terry Hauser said that would be premature. Hauser argued against the board proposing an attrition plan for the agriculture school.
12: I really don't want to see us, you know, head down the road of attrition for the ag college, because to me it's like you're selling your best producing cow when the real problem is in the farmer not getting her properly milked.
4: Fellow board member Steve Ruby agreed that the BOG should allow the new provost to take another look at the Davis College.
17: I don't see any downside to having some further review of this issue if it's an issue that a member of the board thinks is of concern.
4: WVU President Michael Benson did not comment during the nearly 25-minute discussion.
2: It's 7:53 on the morning news.
18: Here's the Metro News AccuWeather forecast. Today will be cloudy and humid with a few showers and a thunderstorm. The thunderstorms could lead to flash flooding and localized damaging wind gusts. The high will reach 80 tonight. Expect mostly cloudy skies with a few thunderstorms in the evening, followed by a couple of late showers. The low will be around 61. The Voice of Charleston, 580 WCHS.
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13: Good morning. Here's your traffic update. A dead animal in the roadway on County Route 21, Sissonville Drive, and County Route 21 over 10, Guthrie Road. A dead animal in the roadway on US 60 at County Route 48, Buff Creek Road in Hurricane. A disabled vehicle on West Virginia 62, Charleston Road, and West Virginia 43, McLean Pike and Red House. And congestion and delays on I-64 East at mile marker 58 at Virginia Street. I'm Chapel in the WCHS Network Traffic Studio.
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21: Toy Story 5 took the top spot in movie theaters this weekend. At $160 million domestic, the animated sequel is now the biggest opening of 2026, besting the Super Mario Galaxy movie.
25: People are starved for the truth.
21: Steven Spielberg's Disclosure Day fell to second place in its second weekend. The alien thriller added another $17 million. This weekend, and the low-budget horror Obsession just keeps on drawing crowds, earning another $14 million in ticket sales. Mike Dubusky, ABC News.
26: Sometimes you wanna go where everybody knows your name.
2: Emmy-winning TV director James Burrows has died. He was 85. Burrows co-created the show Cheers and directed multiple episodes of Friends, Will and Grace, Frasier, Taxi, The Bob Newhart Show, The Big Bang Theory, Two and a Half Men, and dozens more. This, of course, was the theme of Cheers, which he co-created with brothers Glenn and Les Charles. James Burrows, dead at 85.
26: Everybody knows your name.
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27: Comedian Victoria Jackson isn't joking when she gave her book the title Not Dead Yet. She's been living with a diagnosis of stage 4 metastatic breast cancer for the last 2 years, but she's been approaching the thought of death with her faith and humor intact. She told Fox News Audio her response when she got the diagnosis.
28: Get a grave, make a will, and finish the book. You know, because in the Bible, in Hezekiah, God said, you're going to die soon. Get your things in order. So I thought, okay, I'm going to get my things in order.
27: The book, Not Dead Yet, details her lifelong love of poetry and handstands, her faith in battle with cancer, and is available now. Michelle Polino, Fox News.
2: And turning 73 today, singer-songwriter Cyndi Lauper. Here's one of her best-known hits from January of 84 to close us out. I'm Chris Lawrence, and this is Metro News, the voice of West Virginia.

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1: From ABC News, I'm Brian Clark. The first round of talks between the U.S. and Iran is concluded, and Vice President J.D. Vance said in Switzerland,
2: "The final deal is the house. We set the foundation. We haven't built the house, but we've laid a successful foundation to get to a good place for the American people."
1: He suggested one area of agreement, a potential deal where the U.S. would unfreeze Iranian assets to allow Iran to buy American soy, corn, and wheat. ABC's Mary Bruce says one key issue is not addressed.
3: A ceasefire and fighting between Israel and Iranian-backed Hezbollah is a central Iranian demand for broader peace talks. Iran's foreign minister saying Lebanon is the first real test. But negotiators making no mention of the thorniest issue, the future of Iran's nuclear program.
1: President Trump blamed vandalism for the problems at the reflecting pool where green algae appeared and the lining of the renovated pool is peeling. Several arrests have been made. Alan Greenspan's died. He served as chair of the Federal Reserve for five consecutive terms, the second longest tenure in Fed history. Some of his policies were blamed for contributing to the 2008 financial crisis. He was 100. State investigators in Texas released their final report on the disaster at a summer camp.
4: The failures at Camp Mystic began long before the July 4th, 2025 flood, according to investigator Casey Garrett.
5: Nobody had any idea what they needed to be doing.
4: She says a lack of flood warnings and a delayed evacuation would lead to the deaths of 25 young campers and two counselors.
5: It was such a tragic disservice to these people that they were starved of information.
4: Camp Mystic had intended to partially reopen this summer, but public outcry has prompted officials to keep it closed. Jim Ryan, ABC News in Dallas-Fort Worth.
1: Los Angeles school superintendent Alberto Carvalho's resigned. He was put on paid leave after the FBI searched his home and school district headquarters in February. He's denied any wrongdoing. 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
1: Andy Burnham is now considered the favorite to serve as the United Kingdom's seventh prime minister in the last 10 years after the embattled Keir Starmer said he'll resign his position as leader of the Labour Party. ABC's James Longman is outside of 10 Downing Street.
10: He made it clear he was very proud of his track record in office, but really Keir Starmer, what he did there was cast himself as someone who got Labour re-elected, electable again after so many years in opposition with an enormous landslide. Clearly very, very proud of that. And he says with good grace he's decided to hear what the Labour Party is saying and they want him to leave.
1: Authorities in the Dominican Republic say one person was killed. At least three others were hurt in a resort fire Friday, and that's left hundreds stranded there without their travel documents, says ABC's Hannah Batah.
11: Firefighters working for 5 hours to get the fire under control. Lori Sedano was staying at a neighboring hotel.
12: It was very scary and very terrible to see because it was spreading very quickly, too. You could see all of the roofs were gone, the thatching, any wooden parts of it.
11: A 46-year-old mother of two was rushed to the hospital after being injured, but she did not survive. At least three others were hospitalized.
1: Three people were killed when a small plane crashed in Bowie, Maryland, outside of Washington, D.C. Maryland State Police believe the plane was on a training flight from a local flight school. The investigation's ongoing. I'm Brian Clark, ABC News.
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14: Here's the Metro News AccuWeather forecast. Today, expect cloudy skies with high humidity along with a few showers and the possibility of a thunderstorm. Some thunderstorms could lead to flash flooding and strong localized wind gusts. The high will reach 80 degrees. Tonight will be mostly cloudy with a chance of a couple of thunderstorms this evening, followed by a few late showers. The low will be around 61 degrees. Tomorrow morning may see a couple of showers, giving way to a mix of sun and clouds later on. The temperature will reach a high of 78 degrees. Wednesday will have a mix of sun and clouds throughout the day with a high of 82 degrees. The voice of Charles Charleston 580 WCHS.
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16: It's Monday, June 22nd, 2026, and this is the Morning News, a service of Metro News, the voice of West Virginia. I'm Chris Lawrence, and it's 8:06. Let's take a look at what's happening across West Virginia this morning with an update from the Metro News Anchor Desk. WVU's historic run in the baseball postseason and College World Series provided massive positive exposure for the university and resulted in major financial contributions, according to President Michael Benson, who spoke about it to the university's Board of Governors during their meeting Friday.
17: Number of nearly $62 million in what we call advertising value equivalents, and that nearly three quarters were categorized as positive or trending positive about the stories. That really says all the kind of critical mass of attention that was around our team.
16: And he added the success for women's basketball and bringing the women's NCAA first round games to Morgantown, along with the baseball regional and super regional, were huge booms to the local economy as well. In Charleston, one person's hospitalized after an early morning shooting. Wounds were not life-threatening, but so far no one's been arrested. The victim was shot about 1 o'clock this morning on Elm Street in Charleston. In a separate incident in Huntington, a juvenile victim is in critical condition after suffering a gunshot wound to the torso. That incident happened early Sunday morning at Markham Terrace, and police do have another juvenile in custody. A case about how the charter schools are authorized in West Virginia is ready to be considered by the state Supreme Court.
18: The case has matured for consideration, meaning the court can now choose to decide the case on the merits without oral argument, or set the case for oral argument and then decide it. The most likely time period for oral arguments would be this fall.
16: As Brad McElhaney, the court adjourned its winter and spring term on June 11th, and the next regular term of the court doesn't begin until September 2nd. House of Delegates District 71 seat controversy could reach a conclusion in the weeks ahead.
19: Commissioners in Harrison County will have the final say in the House of Delegates Republican primary race in District 71. Incumbent Laura Kimball asked for a recount in her six-vote loss to opponent Tim McNeely. Now, Kimball's now contesting that result, which didn't change the outcome. Now, evidence will be presented to the commission on Friday, and a hearing is set for July 1st. The decision is due July 6th. Commissioners could order a new election for District 71 or deny the contest. I'm Mike Nolting for WVMetroNews.com.
16: State Department of Transportation implementing feedback from a cost-cutting audit.
20: State Transportation Secretary Stephen Todd Rumbaugh says the consulting firm BDO and an internal DOT audit came up with similar findings for potential savings. Rumbaugh addressed the potential $50.6 million savings during an interim joint standing committee on finance meeting at Canaan Valley State Park. He says the agency will wait to receive bids until after permits have been secured. He claims significant delays on work sites cost the DOT $30 to $50 million a year. Additionally, there's plans to save money by creating a DMV mobile office.
21: We would show up with a mobile office at certain times and be there for like a week and then be gone maybe for a couple of weeks and then show back up for a week.
20: Rumbaugh says they hope to get the DMV mobile office operational by the end of the year with a potential launch in Kanawha City. I'm Jack Carlson, WVMetroNews.com.
16: Ribbon cutting ceremony in Randolph County this afternoon for the news section of Quarter H. Governor Patrick Morrissey will be on hand for that, along with U.S. Senator Shelley Moore Capito. That stretch of road being highlighted runs from Kearns to Parsons, and the ceremony will be in Kearns at noon. State officials say a planned data center campus and power plant in Tucker County needs official state certification. West Virginia Department of Energy Deputy Secretary Nick Preservati says the development of the Canaan Valley area has not filed its application.
0: There's a definition of a high-impact data center. Mm-hmm. There's like five criteria. And if you know that you meet that definition, that you either have a current operation or that you're going to have an operation that you know is going to meet that criteria, you have 30 days to file your application for certification.
16: Preservati says the Department of Energy reached out to the company, Fundamental Data, to get them to certify.
0: We sent the letter saying, it appears that you guys meet that definition. If we're in error, tell us. If the plans that you announced on May 18th have changed, let us know. If you don't think you meet the qualifications, let us know.
16: He says the matter remains under review. There's controversy in Morgantown about a proposed redevelopment project on the East End Village. James Giuliani sold the 10-acre parcel, which once had 58 homes 6 years ago, for $11.8 million. The land was sold with the goal of establishing a mixed-use development. Now Giuliani is claiming the Monongahela County Commission and the Monongahela County Development Authority illegally sold land within the 10 acres on Richwood Avenue. Giuliani says he will pursue all legal avenues to stop the transaction and force documents to be revealed through discovery.
2: A report complaint will be filed with the West Virginia State Police and the prosecutor's Mon County office.
16: Monongahela County Commission President Tom Bloom told Giuliani that the commission is reviewing the matter.
22: We did take your comments seriously. We referred it. We went to with the Development Authority. There's now legal involved with it. And as Sean said, they were supposed to respond back to you. So that's all we know at this time.
16: Giuliani is awaiting his final payment of $2.1 million that is due by the 1st of October. Morning news time now is 8:11.
14: Here's the Metro News AccuWeather forecast. Today will be cloudy and humid with a few showers and a thunderstorm. The thunderstorms could lead to flash flooding and localized damaging wind gusts. The high will reach 80 tonight. Expect mostly cloudy skies with a few thunderstorms in the evening, followed by a couple of late showers. The low will be around 61. The Voice of Charleston, 580 WCHS.
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26: This is a Bloomberg Money Minute. Former Federal Reserve Chairman Alan Greenspan has died. The cause was complications of Parkinson's. Greenspan's 18 years as Fed chief from 1987 until his retirement at the start of 2006 were marked by stock market boom and low unemployment. However, he was criticized for his hands-off approach to financial markets and bubbles, which some say contributed to the financial crisis. He was 100 years old. Checking on trading, S&P futures are looking at modest losses this morning after the long weekend. We're also tracking SpaceX. Shares are sliding in pre-market trading, putting the stock on pace for a third straight loss. And Amazon's annual Prime Day sales promotion faces a tough backdrop with high gas prices, rising credit card balances, and plummeting consumer confidence. 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And that's $5 pizzas from Little Caesars. Prime Day kicks off tomorrow. Courtney Donahoe, Bloom.
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4: Morning news still ahead. We'll get an update on sports from Daniel Woods. Right down our background at the State Supreme Court. Set to review a charter school case later this year. More from Metro News statewide correspondent Brad McElhaney.
5: A case about how charter schools are authorized in West Virginia is ready to be considered by the state Supreme Court. The case has matured for consideration, meaning the court can now choose to decide the case on the merits without oral argument, or set the case for oral argument and then decide it. The most likely time period for oral arguments would be this fall. The court adjourned its winter and spring term on June 11th. The next regular term of the court does not begin until September 2nd, when it will resume hearing oral arguments in selected cases. When the court does resume, it will be with a reconstituted lineup of justices. Bill Flanagan and H.L. Kirkpatrick were sworn in this month after winning election to unexpired terms. They will join Chief Justice Haley Bunn and Justices Bill Wooten and Charles Trump. This past January, the Supreme Court agreed to halt a circuit court order about West Virginia's charter schools while the case is reviewed. Justices are reviewing a permanent injunction order by Kanawha Circuit Judge Jennifer Bailey about how charter schools are established in West Virginia. West Virginia passed a law allowing charter schools for the first time in 2019. Charter schools receive financial support from the state's public education system in exchange for greater operational latitude, with the possibility of losing their right to operate if they fail. Initially, authorization only went through county boards or the state school board in a few instances. The first applicant was rejected in 2020 by the Monongalia and Preston County boards. So the legislature established a new pathway to approval, adding a West Virginia Professional Charter School Board as an authorizer. Board members are appointed by the governor and then go through confirmation by the state senate. The plaintiffs in the original challenge contended that the state's Professional Charter Schools Board created charter schools without constitutionally required voter consent.
4: That's Metro News statewide correspondent Brad McElhaney. 8:17, time to get another update on sports. Here's Daniel Woods. Daniel, good morning.
6: Good morning, Chris. The North Bears hold the bragging rights over the South Cardinals, winning the North-South All-Star Football Classic in dominant fashion, 34-7. The North defense locked in on the South for most of that game, not allowing a point until the final minute of the contest. North coach Nick Mayle from Philip Barber says his team was locked in on that side of the ball.
7: Our defense is playing lights out, and, you know, that's a testament to Coach Steven from Kyler, Coach Ray from Washington. And, you know, they got the guys ready and schematically had them in the right positions, and then the guys just did their thing and balled out.
6: University's Jack Beyer received Most Valuable Player honors for the North, scoring touchdowns as a passer, rusher, and receiver. Also contributing on defense, he says it was a good time getting to compete with players from all over the state.
8: It was just so great to come down, meet everybody else that's been playing football around the state, and kind of build a brotherhood with them. And a lot of people are playing different offenses, defenses, so to kind of pick up from what they're learning and what I did, kind of it all meshed together. So it was just a really exciting and fun time.
6: Herbert Hoover's Blake Fisher was named MVP for the South team. You can read a full recap at WVMetroNews.com. The West Virginia University baseball team continues to add via the transfer portal, picking up the commitment of William and Mary outfielder Chase Ecker. He hit .244 as a true freshman, starting 48 games this season for the Tribe. He stole 27 bases without being caught and comes to Morgantown with 3 years of eligibility remaining. The College World Series comes down to a final game today. Oklahoma and North Carolina are tied one game apiece in the National Championship Series. The Tar Heels forced Game 3 with a 6-2 win on Sunday. The final game of the college baseball season decides the national title.

0: tonight at 7 o'clock. And the West Virginia football team is building its 2027 recruiting class, picking up a pair of commitments from the state of Georgia. Ryan Moore is a three-star interior offensive lineman who chose the Mountaineers over the likes of North Carolina, Louisville, Pitt, and Georgia Tech. Luke Linder is a three-star tight end who picked the Mountaineers over Cincinnati, Georgia Southern, East Carolina, and others. Morning news time is 8:20.
1: WCHS. Now let's check in on traffic from the 580 WCHS studio.
2: Good morning. Here's your traffic update. In Fayette County, a tree in the roadway on County Route 8, 513 Shelter Road. Congestion and delays on I-64 East at mile marker 58 at Virginia Street. In Putnam County, debris in the roadway on West Virginia 62, Charleston Road and Cross Lanes Drive. And a dead animal in the roadway on County Route 21, Sissonville Drive and County Route 21 over 10, Guthrie Road. I'm Chapel in the WCHS Network Traffic Studio.
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3: Got a little anxious there, John.
4: I know. Can't wait to start the show.
3: That's right. Jeff Jenkins in for Dale Cooper today, and John Burdett is here. 4th Avenue Financial here on 580 WCHS. The Voice of Charleston, first full day of summer, and we are here going to talk about the market, going to talk about all things financial this morning. Good morning, sir. How you doing?
4: I'm doing great.
3: Good. We've just got word over the last hour. Alan Greenspan, longtime head of the Fed, right?
4: Yeah.
3: Has passed.
4: Yeah, Alan Greenspan.
3: Hey, yes. Greenspan, I'm sorry.
4: Yes.
3: That's right.
4: Yeah, 100 years old.
3: Yes, 100 years old. And then that was a guy, and you've talked about before, you know, what the Fed says, often there's reaction,
4: yeah,
3: right? And that's a guy who got a lot of reaction when he talked.
4: Yeah, the exact irrational exuberance, I think was the term he used at one point. So, he had a big impact for a long time. And, of course, with anybody in any type of position like that, he's got his supporters and he has his detractors.
3: But, right.
4: You know, we're still here, so.
3: Right. Yeah. Long life for sure, 100 years. Well, let's talk about the Fed for a minute because, you know, there's talk of interest rates. There's been a little bit of talk about, you know, we're still in this kind of inflation. We're kind of floating along there. There's been talk, well, will they really raise interest rates? Because, you know, coming into this year, we were looking forward, weren't we, John, to several reductions of interest rates.
4: Yes. I mean, the expectation was that throughout the year, maybe by the end of the year, we would start seeing a series of rate cuts. And as the year has progressed, one by one, those seem to come off the table. And now some people are even saying that we may get the next move might be an interest rate hike at some point. That remains to be seen. I mean, nobody obviously can predict it, because it was wrong all year. Right. So we'll see what happens. But, you know, I think the big thing is the inflationary pressures. That has been a concern. You know, most of it, though, if you look at the numbers, has been oil related of late. And as oil prices continue to decline, even the day with the news of the on-off negotiations, oil prices are down this morning when I looked. So it seems that the pressure on the oil prices is being reduced. And so hopefully that will trickle back through months from now. It will trickle back through into a moderation of inflation. But but time will tell.
3: Well, what we've seen, at least at the gas pump, where a lot of us kind of notice the oil thing, I mean, we have seen in the last week or so prices go down below $4 a gallon. I don't know why we're feeling good about that, but you know, maybe you're feeling a little better with 396. Looks a little better, I guess, than 407 or whatever it was.
4: I guess. I don't know. Just like with everything else with inflation, you know, $4 is the new $3,
3: Right.
4: A commodity like that does go up and down in price. But with inflation, you know, a few years ago, we were at close to double-digit inflation for a period of time. And then inflation rates started falling. And I think there's a little disconnect with the public of the concept of falling inflation. The rate has fallen from close to 10% to now, 3 or 4%, with the hope that it gets to 2%. That doesn't mean prices go back down overall. It just means they're rising slower than they were. And that's, that's been that way, all of my life. Prices and inflation, it tends to rise, and your dollar purchases less every year. And that's why it's so important to have a financial plan that consists of productive investments, because your cash is a deteriorating asset. It's you have to have some of it for emergency funds and to pay your monthly bills, but it's not an investment. And if it is an investment, it's not a good investment, because every year it's worth less when you go to the store. So you have to grow your money, and you do that by owning productive assets.
3: In one of your commercials that airs here on this station and other stations, you talk about, some of the concerns. I'm sure the concerns you get is, have I saved enough?
4: Sure.
3: Because these things happen, right? I mean, inflation happens. These things happen, and your dollar goes, doesn't go as far, and so that's a concern, and that's again why a plan is very important.
4: Yes, it's also a concern if your daughter spends too much money.
3: Right.
4: You have to, a financial plan is not just worrying about one thing. You have to balance all the risks out. Is there a risk that the market goes down and the value of a portfolio falls? Yes. Is there a risk if you're too conservative that you allow inflation to erode their purchasing power? Yes. And those two competing elements, require different solutions. It can't be all of one thing and none of the other, or you're exposing yourself to one of those risks. And I think there's a tendency of that, particularly as you get to retirement, to say, hey, I can't take the volatility of the market. I'm pulling away. The market is the best way to deal with inflation over time. And it's logical when you think about it, because those companies are producing the very goods and services that are inflating. If they maintain their profit margins, then their earnings go up with inflation. If their earnings go up with inflation, guess what happens? Stock prices follow earnings. And so over time, not in a straight line, but over time, owning those productive companies, that's how you keep up with inflation. That's how your income keeps up with inflation. Very similar to the way, while we're working, our wages tend to keep up with inflation to some degree. There again, not at lockstep, not in a straight line, but over time, your wage goes up as prices go up, because you're serving in the current environment, in the current marketplace. Well, once you retire, you're not doing that anymore. How do you access that current marketplace? Through the ownership of your equities and investments.
3: It's an important point, because one thing that you do at Fourth Avenue Financial, a big thing obviously, is the planning, but it doesn't, I think we have in our minds, and this is the point you're making, that when we retire, I've done all I can do.
4: Right.
3: Well, that's not true. I mean, there's more you can do with your assets. You may have retired, but you still have the assets.
4: Yes, and people are living longer. Alan Greenspan lived to 100. Mm-hmm. He had a long retirement that he had to pay for and keep up with inflation. And if you go back 35 years ago, when he retired, that was, the prices were way different. How was he able to deal with that over time? Well, if you're going to deal with it, you're going to have to own productive assets.
3: Because you're putting less money in, for the most part, right? I mean, obviously, you know, you're taking out instead of putting in.
4: You're taking out, and you have to live off of the productivity of those assets, and also, over time, to fund a long-term retirement, it's not as if, oh, the market's up 10%, I can take 10%. It doesn't work that way. One, there's volatility in the market and it doesn't make 10% every year. So you don't want your income swinging up and down every year. That doesn't work with a budget. You have to plan for an income stream every year, whether the market's good or bad. You know, you don't have the luxury of saying, well, I just won't take income this year. You need that income. So you have to plan for that, and you have to also leave some of that growth in the account so that it's keeping up with inflation. If you take everything that it earns out year one, then year two, you might get the same income, but it's not going to be a growing income stream because you're consuming all of it. You know, so to keep up with inflation, you have to have something, a portfolio that's growing faster than the rate that you're spending it. So, a moderate portfolio, for instance, maybe over time you get a 7 or 8% return and you take out 3 or 4%. That leaves money in the portfolio so it can continue to compound and grow. Sure, it will be at a slower rate than it would if you weren't taking it out, but that's why you built the portfolio, to live in retirement. But you have to be cautious of how you plan to spend down that money so you're not exposing yourself to those risks. And those risks are sneaky because inflation is not something that 1 year destroys everything. Mm-hmm. You know, prices go up 1 year, we don't like it, but it's the compound effect year after year that can really damage you in retirement of that inflation rate. I'm going to be conservative. I can buy investment. I can go into fixed income, for instance, all fixed income, get out of the stock market, buy CDs and bonds. Maybe you make 4 or 5% right now. And you say, well, that's fine. I can live off 4 or 5%. But what are you doing at that point? One, you're exposing yourself to the inflation rate fully because you're spending it. You're not growing the pie. And so you have that effect. Two, you're exposing yourself to the risk that interest rates might fall. Well, what if interest rates fall? Well, now your income's cut, but yet prices are still higher. Mm-hmm. You know, so some of the things that seem logical, once you kind of peel the onion a little bit, you realize that, hey, well, you know, there are more risks in this than maybe you're looking at. And you really have to build that portfolio to meet all of those risks and balance it out. It's not a one and done thing. It is understanding what your needs are and then using the right investment tools to accomplish those goals and to, as best you can, satisfy the potential issues that are out there that you're going to face.
3: All right, John Burdett's with us, 4th Avenue Financial here on 580 WCHS. I'm going to give you a scenario here, okay, John, and you're going to tell me why this is wrong thinking. Okay?
4: Okay. It might be right
3: thinking. Okay, well, yeah, I think, okay, might be. Okay, but say I have $600,000 in my portfolio, in my 401k.
4: Sure.
3: I retire. Say I make $60,000 a year. So I'm thinking, all right, I'm going to do the math there. I'm going to take $60,000. I got 10 years of retirement.
4: Right, here. Right.
3: Okay, so tell me why that's wrong thinking.
4: Well, one, and that is wrong thinking, by the way.
3: Thought it would be.
4: Well, one, chances are you're going to live more than 10 years in retirement. So you can't just divide your number up by number of years and say you're good. Two, your need in retirement is not going to be $60,000 a year because you're going to get things like Social Security. You might have pension payments, things like that. The first thing you have to do is calculate where the income is coming from. You know, if you're going to get, you know, you might have half of that money that is being met elsewhere. You have to know that number. And so you know the shortfall that you're making up. Also, in retirement, statistically, most people spend 70 to 80% of their working wage in retirement. So the expenses are lower typically in retirement. Not for everybody. Some people want to travel the world and do different things than they were when they were working. But for most people, statistically, you're not going to spend as much money in retirement. And, you know, and there are reasons for that. One, you're not saving anymore. That's not coming out of your check. You're not paying FICA tax anymore. You know, there are reasons that that is the case. And so you can't look at it as that kind of simple calculation. Mm-hmm. Plus, even if you were taking it out over 10 years, in 10 years, $60,000 won't buy as much stuff. You know, if we have a 3 or 4% inflation rate over time, over that 10 years, you know, you're probably looking at 40 to 50% of that money will be just erased in higher prices. That, you know, that's the impact. See, that's why inflation is so sneaky, because you look at it 1 year at 3%, it's not that big of a deal. But over 10 years, you've lost half your income. That's pretty powerful. Yeah. And you have to think about that. Yeah. And so those are the, you know, the big flaws in that scenario. And that is a very common way of looking at things. You know, here's the pool of money. I divide it up by the number of years I want, and I'll be fine. Well, you know, the market's a little more dynamic than that simple calculation.
3: I'm a common man, John. That's why I gave
4: it. You got the common man. And
3: right, exactly. All right, we're going to take our one and only break, and we're going to come back in just a moment here. John Burdett, Fourth Avenue Financial, is with us, and this is 580 WCHS. The voice of Charleston. Thanks for joining us.
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5: 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Cole Advisors are unaffiliated entities. The opinions expressed by John Burdett should not be construed as specific investment, legal, or tax advice. All economic and performance information is historical and not indicative of future results. Investing may involve risk of loss of principal. Any tax advice on this show is not intended to be used by any person for the purpose of avoiding U.S. federal or state tax penalties that may be imposed on such a person, and each listener should seek advice from their tax advisor or legal counsel on topics that arise from the show. John Burdett is not providing legal or tax advice. Nothing should be construed as solicitation of an offer to buy securities. This program is sponsored by Fourth Avenue Financial, which is solely responsible for its content.
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2: Good morning. Here's your traffic update. In Fayette County, a tree in the roadway on County Route 8, 513 Shelter Road. Congestion and delays on I-64 East at mile marker 58 at Virginia Street. In Putnam County, debris in the roadway on West Virginia 62, Charleston Road and Cross Lanes Drive. And a dead animal in the roadway on County Route 21, Sissonville Drive, and County Route 21 over 10, Guthrie Road. I'm Chapel in the WCHS Network Traffic Studio.
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0: Voice of Charleston, Jeff Jenkins, John Burdett here this morning. Is that Stealing Dan or something?
1: I believe so.
0: There you go.
1: Gotta get back, Jack, and do it again.
0: There you go. John's a record connoisseur also in whatever spare time the man has here.
1: Yeah.
0: But, John, and again, having a plan is so important, and that's what you guys do at Fourth Avenue Financial is. So give me, I'm going to give you another scenario here, okay? How do you, so say someone who's 35 comes to you.
1: Sure.
0: Good job thinking about, you know, the future, thinking about working 30 more years. A person who's 55 comes to you thinking about working maybe 10 more years. How do you treat, both need a plan, how do you treat them differently?
1: Well, I mean, you're still solving for the same type of number, you know, mm-hmm. how much do you think you might need when you, to live the lifestyle you want to live and then working back. It's just the younger person has a longer runway, and the younger you start, you're doing less of the lifting and the market's doing more of the lifting. You know, the growth is coming from compound interest more for the 35-year-old than the 55-year-old. So, you know, that doesn't mean it's impossible if you're behind at 55 to make that gap up, but it's going to require more work from you to make it up because the market's going to do less of the work. So certainly I would encourage anybody that is thinking about making a plan to do it today. You know, every day you wait, you're losing the power of that compound interest. You know, eventually your interest and, you build enough investment portfolio up, eventually, you know, it's earning more. You know, just like right now, if you like the other scenario that you just listed with the 600,000, you know, that person in the last year might have made $60,000 or $80,000 because the market did well inside that portfolio. The person that working surely can't save that much. You know, the person might be saving $10,000. Well, now the market's doing six or eight times the work that you are. You know, that's why starting young is so important, because you have more years that the market's doing the work. But ultimately, it is the same calculation. You know, where do you want to be? Where are you today? And then what is that path forward? Where is the income going to come from? You know, so security, pensions, maybe somebody has a rental property or royalties from a gas well or a cell tower on their land or something like that. There's all kinds of things that people, you know, have. We have to factor those things in and then come up with that shortfall number that you have to make up with your investments. And from there, you know, you make assumptions, and that's why it's important every year as you approach to sit down and make sure that we're not too far astray, because, you know, you make assumptions on things like market returns and inflation rates, things of that nature. So, you know, no one has a crystal ball and knows exactly how that's all going to play out. So, but if you get a good plan together, you know, usually you're not making big wholesale changes. You're making tweaks to the plan as the reality, you know, comes to pass.
0: So contributing more for the 55-year-old, if we stay with our analogy here, would mean giving more, right? Or
1: putting more money into the plan if you have a shortfall. And you're going to have to do it more aggressively than a younger person because you have to put more of the money in at 55 than you would at 35.
0: Mm-hmm.
1: It's just like, you know, when they talk about the big numbers of the budget or Social Security shortfall and those, you know, all of those things, the number sounds big, but they can be solved with smaller changes over long periods of time. You know, that's why we get to the point like with Social Security, you know, it's been going broke for as long as I've been alive, but yet it's, you know, it's still here. You know, they've tweaked a few things over time, but those tweaks compounded over a long period of time on $1 trillion is actually a lot of money.
0: right.
1: Almost Elon Musk type money.
0: Yes. How many people that you, and I'm not looking for an exact number here, but in general, you know, people that you have planned with, they've come to you, you've planned, you know, they retire, but they still like to work. Mm-hmm. You know, maybe they change a job, but they, is that a growing number? Is that, you know, how do you kind of look
1: at it happens. That? It happens quite a bit. And sometimes companies, you know, are restructuring, they'll offer some sort of a buyout. Sometimes those early offers even include things like healthcare to bridge until Medicare. You know, those can be very attractive packages to consider. And then you can go back and earn money on top of that and sometimes do very well depending on the situation. So certainly those type of packets and packages could be should be evaluated fully to make sure that, you know, it works for you. But yes, I mean, it is very common to go back to some degree to work. You know, a lot of times people do things that they want to do rather than have to do in retirement. So they might not earn as much money, but they're earning something. And you know, even if you work part-time and earn an extra $10,000, that's $10,000 that's not out of your investment account. That's $10,000 that's in there growing and compounding still. It makes a big difference. Those little numbers over time make a big difference in how long your money will last and how much it will produce for you down the road.
0: John Burdett's with us here on 580 WCHS, the voice of Charles on 4th Avenue Financial. Okay, so now let's talk about the market. This, where we're speeding toward the end of June here. We're almost halfway through the calendar year. What kind of year has it been for some of us maybe who aren't paying very close attention?
1: Well, it has been throughout the first 6 months of the year. It has been down at periods of time, but now we're up near record highs. And that's why it's important to think long term when you're thinking of the market and not try to believe that you have some sort of insight that no one else has.
0: That you can predict what's going to happen.
1: That's right. Because you really can't. I mean, with what's going on with oil prices and over in the Middle East, you know, most people would look at the news and think that can't be good for the market. But yet here we are, near record highs. You know, why is that? Well, for one reason, earnings of companies are at record highs. Stock prices tend to follow the earnings. I mean, that's why you buy a stock. You buy it for the earnings, you know, the owner's share of the earnings. That's what you want, and that's what you get when you buy a ownership of a company through stock. And so, you know, we have an environment where, yes, the news headlines every day seem like what's going on in the world, but yet companies are putting the numbers up. And that's really what matters. And you know, in a way, it's the same thing with elections in the market. You know, oh, you know, my team won, it's got to be great for stocks. Or my team lost, it's got to be terrible for stocks. Well, that's not the case really at all. I mean, you know, the reality is earnings powers the market. And that doesn't mean stories can't pop up, just like when the war started. You know, the market got upset initially. But after things settled out and people started focusing on what the reality was, the market came back pretty quickly because earnings continue to grow at double-digit rates.
0: You mentioned that, and we talked a little bit about this off the air, is that especially with the oil situation, you know, circumstances kind of create necessity in a way, right? And so, you know, if the oil's not coming through the Strait of Hormuz at a rate that it has in the past, you know, someone figures something else out, for lack of a better phrase.
1: There are other producers that step up to the plate and, you know, can pump a little more. I mean, that happens long term. You know, I would almost be for sure that some new pipelines are being built, you know, to reroute oil flows because, well, it just makes sense, you know. And if you look at it, there are already some pipelines over there that have done that, that have existed, you know, for years. And I think there's one. I don't know the exact route. I think it goes through Saudi Arabia and maybe over to the, what is it, the Red Sea, I think, on the other side. I don't know. They've been able to step up the flow through that pipeline, and that alone has replaced about 20% of the Hormuz shortfall. Well, that's not 100%, but if they can do 20%, build a few more pipelines, and all of a sudden you've bypassed it altogether. So does that take time? Yes, it takes time, but companies and people are adaptive. You know, another recent example of that adaptivity is COVID. I mean, literally, the world shut down, yet people figured out how to do things. You know, people were doing Zoom meetings, and, you know, it wasn't that people stopped trying to be productive. And that resiliency is what, can give you some hope even when the news seems bad. You know, these companies aren't sitting on their hands. They're trying to figure things out. And they're trying to figure things out. That means they're trying to be profitable because that's what their job is. Their job is to be valuable to other people and earn money doing it. And
0: that is what, even though the companies are different and they produce different things, I'm talking about the ones that make up the market, that is what's similar. I mean, that is what...
1: Right. Yeah. I mean, that's, you know, a company that is successful tries to satisfy the needs of their customer and tries to be more efficient and more productive at doing that every year after year. You know, tries to innovate and tries to solve problems that are in the way. Because if you solve problems for somebody, what are you? You're more valuable. And when the world throws a problem at one of these companies, they try to do the same thing. You know, where else can we do this? How do we reroute this? Well, you know, are there other suppliers that we can go to? Are there other shipping companies that you know, whether it be oil or any market, that's what you're trying to do. You know, if there was some rule that changed in your or my business that was out of our control, we probably don't just quit. We try to look at it and say, okay, how do we do things to work around this? That's just, you know, that's the resiliency that the market brings. Humans are pretty clever. You know, there are a lot of things that that happen that you scratch your head and think, wow, that's pretty impressive. How did that happen? And, you know, it happened because people have a desire to better their lives. You know, that's human nature. You know, we all want a better life for ourselves. We all want a better life for our children. And every day when we wake up and go to work and try to serve one another, that's what we're trying to do. And we're all trying to be better at it.
0: John Burdett, Fourth Avenue Financial. Okay, so let's talk in the couple minutes we have left here about the formation of the plan. You know, and it starts with a phone call or an inquiry on your website, right?
1: Yeah. I mean, you can inquire on the website, set up a free 10-minute phone call. We'll just chat and kind of get an idea of where you are and what you're looking to accomplish, and then we can decide then if you want to set an appointment to come in. We'll sit down for about an hour, get to know one another, make sure I understand the scope of what we're going after, and then I'll work to formulate some ideas for you to move forward. And there's no charge to do that process.
0: And you get, I mean, and you obviously get all kinds of scenarios.
1: Yeah, I mean, I've seen a lot of things, so there's a chance that if I haven't seen exactly what you're facing, I've certainly seen a version of it over the years.
0: And you have people that are just starting out, just starting to save,
1: yes.
0: You know, and thinking about that, you know, 20-something or that early 30-something, and then folks who may, I would imagine, you know, bring their app on their phone with them, show you what their 401k looks like, right? Or have it printed out and say, you know, maybe say, this is what it is. What does it mean? What do we need to do? Those type of things.
1: Yeah. I mean, and certainly we pull in more factors than than, you know, simply the 401k. Sure. But I will say, you know, young people in particular, there's a huge opportunity if you start participating early. I just can't stress that enough. And, you know, statistically, I think sometimes the society throws a little shade on the younger people. But the reality is there are a lot of young people doing the right things. It's amazing how many 20-somethings that call and want to get started. And I don't know what the percentage is, but I have to think it's probably a higher percentage than it's ever been. Now, that means that there are going to be a lot of people that do very well over time, and the people that that don't are going to get left behind, and they're going to get left farther behind because previous generations had things like pensions, and Social Security was probably a larger share of their retirement income needs than it will be in the future. You know, I'm not saying Social Security goes away, but the share of a person's income need will probably, Social Security will probably make a smaller percentage, would be my guess. So it puts more on the individual. So there's great opportunity for the individual that takes advantage of it. But the downside is that, you know, there's less of a net under you if you don't decide to participate.
0: And the earlier, as you mentioned, the compounding interest is that the market does more of the lifting than you do.
1: Yes.
0: The earlier you get in.
1: Yeah. And I think we've got a couple minutes, but you know, as an illustration of that, you know, if you take that rule of 72, that's take your interest rate and divide it into 72, that roughly tells you how long it takes money to double. So if you get a 10% rate of return, it takes roughly 7 years, 7.2 years roughly, to double your money. Well, so if you're, you know, in your early 20s, how many 7 year periods do you have before you need that money? What would maybe seven? Probably, let's say seven. That's not seven times your money. That's seven doublings of your money. So if you're 25 and you put $1,000 away. That $1,000 in retirement, you know, is $2,000, $4,000, $8,000, $16,000, $32,000, you know, possibly $64,000. You know, so you're 30 to 60 times the amount of money that you put in by the time you reach retirement if you get market-type rates of return. Now, if you only have 7 years to go, that $1,000 is just worth $2,000. You know, that tells you how important time is in that equation. It doesn't mean it's impossible the older you are, but the younger you start, and however old you are, you're the youngest you're going to be going forward right now. So, you know, don't allow that opportunity to pass, because you can make more money, but you can't make more time.
0: Yeah, time is the
1: The ultimate, you know, ultimate commodity.
0: Yes, yes, it is. Yes, it is. All right. So, as we wrap it up here, John, tell us the best way to get a hold of you and information.
1: Well, the good old telephone still works. It's 304-746-7977. Just give us a call and we'd be happy to talk to you, schedule you, and get you in. We have a brief questionnaire we'll send you out before your appointment so we can get a good idea of where you are and make our first meeting productive. You can go online, our website or Facebook. You can also book your free 10-minute phone call consultation yourself.
0: Okay, sounds good, John. Good seeing you.
1: You too. Take care.
0: All right, take care. John Burdette, 4th Avenue Financial, joining us here on 580 WCHS, the Voice of Charleston. Stay tuned. We'll have ABC News, local news with Daniel Woods, and then Dave Allen with 580 Live on 580 WCHS, the Voice of Charleston.

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3: It's 3 minutes past the hour in the capital city of Charleston from the 580 WCHS radio newsroom. I'm Daniel Woods. Rain starting to fall around the area this hour, expected to continue throughout the day. A flood watch in place for most of the state of West Virginia. More to come in your Metro News AccuWeather forecast after this. Charleston police are investigating an early morning shooting that occurred around 1 o'clock this morning in the 300 block of Elm Street. Authorities say one person suffered a gunshot wound and was taken to the hospital. No other information has been released. Police in Huntington are holding a juvenile in custody connected with a separate shooting. That incident occurred early Sunday morning in the area of Markham Terrace. A juvenile male suffered a single gunshot wound to the torso and is hospitalized. Police arrested a juvenile soon after the incident. The second trial of a Kanawha County man charged with killing 4 family members begins this hour. 22-year-old Gavin Smith is on trial on charges of shooting and killing his mother, stepfather, and 2 younger brothers in December 2020. The state Supreme Court ordered a second trial last year, saying the first trial included an error in its jury instructions. The State Department of Transportation is implementing feedback from a cost-cutting audit.
4: State Transportation Secretary Stephen Todd Rumbaugh says the consulting firm BDO and an internal DOT audit came up with similar findings for potential savings. Rumbaugh addressed the potential $50.6 million savings during an interim joint standing committee on finance meeting at Canaan Valley State Park. He says the agency will wait to receive bids until after permits have been secured. He claims significant delays on work sites cost the DOT $30 to $50 million a year. Additionally, there's plans to save money by creating a DMV mobile office.
5: We would show up with a mobile office at certain times and be there for like a week and then be gone maybe for a couple weeks and then show back up for a week.
4: Rumbaugh says they hope to get the DMV mobile office operational by the end of the year with a potential launch in Kanawha City. I'm Jack Carlson, 580 WCHS.
3: The Cincinnati Reds are back in action coming up tonight at home to take on the Milwaukee Brewers. 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
3: Looking now at your Metro News AccuWeather forecast, cloudy and humid conditions with showers and thunderstorms today. Again, there is a flood watch in effect for most of the state of West Virginia, including the Kanawha Valley, through 11 o'clock tonight from the National Weather Service. 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
11: This is the Bloomberg Money Minute. Former Fed Reserve Chair Alan Greenspan has died. He served under 4 presidents from 1987 until his retirement in 2006. His tenure was the second longest for a Fed chief. Greenspan's legacy was dimmed by the financial crisis that erupted in 2008, 2 years after he stepped down. He was 100 years old. Traders are back at their desks after the 3-day weekend. All eyes are on the Middle East as the U.S. and Iran try to reach a peace deal. Stock futures are little changed this morning. On Thursday, solid gains for stocks with the S&P 500 soaring 1.1%. Stocks got a bump as chipmakers rallied. And shares of SpaceX are falling in the early trade this morning, putting the stock on pace for a third straight loss. This follows a drop of more than 8% over Wednesday's and Thursday's sessions. Still, shares are 37% higher than its IPO price at Thursday's close. Courtney Donahoe, Bloomberg Radio.
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15: And a good Monday morning to everybody. Welcome to the show. Senior producer Ryan Nicholson is in charge of things this morning. Guarantee Bank Hotline 304-345-5858. 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We are awaiting an appearance from Metro News meteorologist Brian Hughes. Brian is working in the Metro News Weather Center as we speak, so we plan to have him at the top of the show. He'll probably come running down here just in a moment, but I will tell you that we are expecting some severe weather in certain areas by the time you head home from work today. The entire WCHS listening area is under a flash flood watch. I can tell you that for sure. And we had some rain that rolled through the early this morning. One of my cats decided this morning at 3:30 I needed to be awake, and so yeah. I was awake with Waylon this morning, and I heard the thunder, but then I got up and I was like, I don't think the ground is wet, but it is raining a little bit now, I think, in Charleston. So if we can get break Brian away from the computer, we'll bring him in. And a reminder that you can follow Metro News meteorologist Brian Hughes by downloading the Metro News television app or by following online as well, Brian and his team of meteorologists. And so we'll try to bring him here in just a little bit. The gentleman you heard there laughing at me in the background was Sean Hill from KRT. How you doing, my friend? Welcome to the show.
16: Hey, I'm doing fantastic. Thanks for having me, Dave.
15: Yeah. So do you have a pet? Are you a pet guy?
16: I do. And my cat woke up at 1 a.m. with a hairball. So that was different than yours. But same effect. Awake.
15: Yeah. One of our cats has decided now that he likes to sleep on my side of the bed. And, you know, that he needed to let me know of his presence at about 3:30 yes. this morning. And so, yeah, that's how that went. Sean, of course, is the executive director of KRT. How have things been with you?
16: Hey, things have been actually going really well. And for last time we spoke, I was in here, you know, telling people how important the Kanawha County Public Safety Levy was. And I'm thrilled to come back and let you know that there was overwhelming approval of that safety levy. And I want to thank the Kanawha County Commission for putting that on the ballot. And they do that every 5 years. And we can't say enough about how appreciative we are. And all of our partners who helped make that happen. And most especially to the public who came out and said, hey, emergency services, whether that's fire, ambulance, buses, police, everything. Is so important to the citizens in Kanawha County, and that really allows us to aim towards a future and budgets, et cetera, with some confidence of what our funding is going to look like.
15: What did, I don't know if you know this off the top of your head, but how much did it pass by? What was the percentage?
16: Sure.
15: I mean, it was overwhelming. Yeah. Hopefully it was.
16: Yes, it was overwhelming. Okay. So a safety levy needs 60% approval, and we got 75%
15: okay,
16: this
15: cool.
16: time. So
15: good stuff.
16: Really nice. And again, we don't take it for granted. Every single time we go out there and push like it's, you know, like it's going to fail, but thankfully it's performed extremely well over the last several iterations.
15: All right. We are, Brian is going to, can we pause you just 1 second?
16: We can.
15: Sean, because I did want to get Brian
16: I can do the
15: here.
16: Weather either way.
15: All right.
17: Yeah. Good to see you, always. Yes,
15: All right, weather guy.
17: Yeah, sorry, I got pulled into a meeting. You know how that works.
15: Yeah, I fully understand.
17: Yeah, fascinating. Listen, today.
15: So was it biscuit or was it bacon or sausage biscuits today?
17: Oh, no, sausage.
15: Okay.
17: Always. But right. I do love the bacon, though. Candy bacon, especially.
15: All right. Tell us about the weather, and then I'll get back to Sean.
17: We're looking
15: you
17: at
15: you too. Wait a minute. Look at these. You guys match.
17: Well, yeah, I mean, oh, yeah, we are. Roback, yeah.
15: Look at this, Ryan.
16: We are.
15: Yeah, it's almost matched. There's a little bit of color variation.
17: But, you know.
15: I may actually get a picture of that posted on social
17: he
15: media.
17: He has dinosaurs, and I have cocktails.
15: Okay. Yes. Well, of course you do. All right, what's the weather?
17: Listen, we're looking at flash flood watch. It really kicks off this afternoon, about 1, 2 o'clock this afternoon when the flash flood watch goes into effect. We are going to see very heavy rainfall with these showers and storms that develop today. And a lot of that's going to be from this tropical air mass that we have that's out of the Gulf. It's really this combination of Gulf and Atlantic moisture. When you get those two sort of teaming up, it becomes messy. Now, we're not looking at significant severe weather event, but we do have gusty winds, a primary threat outside of the flash flooding as we go in this afternoon. Temperatures, low 80s, not bad at all for temperature-wise. And then we cool down over the next couple of days, especially in the mornings. We'll have some fog over the next couple of mornings. But for today, we are looking at heavy rainfall. An inch is probably an easy target of what we're going to see. There will be spots that have higher numbers than that, especially if you get one storm that runs over the same area a couple of times.
15: All right. And so the entire area, our entire listening area is under a flash flood watch.
17: Entire listening area is under a flash flood watch. And that goes until tonight.
15: I think it was 11 tonight, I think is what I think.
17: Yeah, because most of the showers will be wrapping up as we're getting about 7, 8 o'clock tonight. Mm-hmm. But the stuff that goes through the overnight into the late night hours will just aggravate some things. It's not going to be anything that's going to cause any more significant flooding.
15: So the big deal here, we're not looking like a tornado event or anything like
17: correct.
15: That. With the watches
17: that.
15: Or warnings or anything like that. It is going to be heavy rain.
17: Right. And that's really, it's soaking rains. And right now we're already, you know, we're not waterlogged, but the rain that we did have as we went into last week did not help our situation for today. Later on this week, though, we're going to drive Tuesday, Wednesday, Thursday, and then Thursday night, some more rain moves in, and we've got off and on rain chances all the way through the weekend.
15: All right. What time are we looking at this afternoon when these storms should fire up approximately? I mean, I know it's we can't say exactly, but...
17: Right. We've got stuff that's right now that's just across parts of eastern Kentucky that's starting to move in. So over the next about 2 hours, that's when we're going to start to see our first rounds of rain that'll start to pick up. And a lot of this, by the way, a lot of this has embedded lightning. The one thing that we had that we've had over the last number of times, matter of fact, by the way, that Saturday rain, hello, that was a surprise. But

0: even we get surprised.
1: All right. All right. But people need to kind of just be, as they say, be weather alert. Just kind of keep an eye on
0: very much so today. Okay. So, in other words, no buses driving through low water.
2: Exactly. Or if you're planning on walking, you might as well catch the bus.
0: Right. Exactly.
2: Stay dry.
1: All right, Brian.
0: That's the way to do it.
1: Appreciate it, man. Thanks
0: Thank
1: a lot.
0: Brad. Good seeing you.
1: Nice shirt. Yeah, nice shirt. I got a picture of it.
0: They were both in khaki pants.
1: And yeah. I guess I didn't get the memo, but the uniform the change. Right. Okay. All right, Brian, thanks a lot. All right, so let's get back to Sean Hill with KRC. I did want to talk about the maintenance facility. We did a story about it. You guys got a new maintenance facility, and it's for the first time in how long?
2: Gosh, so we have an 85-year-old maintenance facility over there on the west side of Charleston that's been in, you know, it was developed for streetcars, et cetera. You know, so it's about...
1: that should tell you something.
2: Yeah, so it gives you a little idea. And you know, for years we've been attempting to get some federal funding to help build a new maintenance facility that's kind of right size. So instead of an 80,000 foot streetcar facility, we're talking about a 25 to 30,000 foot state of the art facility. And I can't say enough about my appreciation for our federal partners. So last September, we received a $21 million grant to help do that. We're now in the design phase and working through that because, you know, you can have the best system on paper, but if you don't have buses running or if your buses are down for a prolonged period because of your infrastructure, you know, it's terrible for everyone. So it's not as exciting to our passengers, but to our entire system and to keeping things modernized and rolling forward. It's essential for us.
1: I see what you did there, rolling forward.
2: Yes.
1: I see what you did there. You
2: got easy for puns.
1: You got some public hearings coming up because there's some, we've already seen changes with KRT and there could be more coming.
2: Exactly. And so we continue to try to find creative ways to, continue to deliver the service that our passengers have come to depend upon, but also take into account the budget realities that everyone, you know, across the board are facing. So we are getting ready to schedule some public hearings where we're going to go out and listen to our passengers. We're going to throw out some ideas for our board. You know, our board does a great job of listening to the feedback from the passengers and then coming to a conclusion of, okay, these are the realities. We got to save some money somehow. How do we do that in a way that minimizes the impact to our passengers the most? One of the first things we're going to do, though, is on July 20th, we're transitioning four of our current fixed routes over to the KRT Plus. That's that on-demand rideshare-esque service where you download an app or you call into our office and we schedule a ride. So come July 20th, Route 10, 11, 16, and 18 are going to transition to that KRT Plus on-demand service. That allows us to send out a smaller vehicle on demand. So we come out on your schedule, you're not living on ours. So that's a plus. It's still the same $1.50, but instead of driving our buses around in circles all day for sometimes nine people on Route 11 or, you know, 11 on Route 18, we'll send the smaller vans out there whenever they're actually needed. That's going to save us a couple $100,000 a year. So we're coming up with creative ways to still serve individuals, but save money. And then we're going to go out to have some deeper discussions and some tougher talks about what changes we need to make sure we can pay the bills.
1: And when you say tougher decisions and talk, what are we talking about?
2: Yeah, so what we're really talking about is looking at the performance of certain routes, and it's looking about how do we perform the core mission, which is obviously connecting people to opportunity. So we got to get people to work. You know, I can't overemphasize how important KRT is to our economy and workforce development, get people to medical appointments, get them to grocery stores. How do we do that while realizing we have almost a $2 million deficit right now? So you start looking at, we've over the last couple of years, we've done the easy things, which is the administrative changes, some of the processes, et cetera. Now it's the tough things, looking at different routes, what makes sense for us to continue to run. You can only minimize frequency so often before you have routes that don't really sustain actual transit. They look like they do, but they're just for appearances, right? So
1: so you're looking at you said almost $2 million, so it's like almost a $2 million deficit?
2: Exactly.
1: And how does that happen?
2: Sure. So it's a great question. So it happens. It doesn't happen overnight, but it happens, COVID had a big impact on public transit in a weird way that I don't think people understand. You know, we had almost 2 million passengers a year in pre-COVID times, and now we've dropped down to about 1 million. You know, those people didn't all get remote jobs. They didn't all decide, hey, we're just not going to ride the bus. But the transit community, they're very resourceful, and once they find an alternative way to get to wherever they're going, they're going to depend on themselves instead of, you know, public transit when during COVID that was tough. So you lose 1 million passengers right there, 1 million passengers times $1.50, you're in a $1.5 million hole essentially. But everything gets more expensive. We've seen that across the board with insurance prices, labor. Now we used to order a bus and you know, you could get

0: completed in 6 to 8 months. Now it's an 18-month turnaround, and those buses are now almost $600,000 a piece.
1: People don't realize, I think, how much buses in general, whether it's yours or a school bus or what. I mean, the average bus is $600,000.
0: Yes. Yeah, and so it's incredible when you start talking about we have 49 buses, and you know, how do you make that work? So it's the tough things. It's going out there to the public and presenting to them different scenarios of, okay, well, if we're going to make this work, you can only pay your bills with your savings account for so long before you run out. And we've done projections, and the last thing we want to do is hit that point. So we're taking the proactive approach saying, hey, we're a few years in advance of this being a critical emergency. Let's make some deliberative choices so we don't have to make an emergency decision, you know, where we have no other options.
1: Talking with Sean Hill of KRT, got a text question here for you. Unlike Uber, will these buses only have one pickup, or will they go from one to I have to stop here and get this person, having two different fares at one time?
0: Yeah, so they are, they maximize, there's an algorithm that maximizes our ability to pick up individuals so that you're not guaranteed to ride by yourself. If we can pick up someone else in the area, that's kind of the point, is hey, how can we maximize the ability for these vans and our drivers to pick up as many people as possible? We have certain rules of when you get picked up, you have a time frame of when you have to be dropped off. So if picking up Dave and then picking up Brian makes it so that you don't get to your appointment in time, then the system's not going to allow me to pick up Brian.
1: Mm-hmm. We're gonna
0: tell him he's punished for not being here on time. So you'll get a ride, but the other person won't. So it is ride share. And again, that's to maximize the cost efficiency of that. But it's not going to be like an Uber where you can pay a little more and ride by yourself.
1: All right. Now, you're going to let us know about these public hearings, right?
0: Yes.
1: I'll have you. When is the first one?
0: We don't have it scheduled yet. So the first thing we're doing is transitioning those four routes, and we want to make sure that
1: and hit those four routes again.
0: Yes, those four routes are Route 10, 11, 16, and 18. So that's City Park, Wirtz Avenue, South Park, and Fort Hill. That's going to happen on July 20th.
1: Okay.
0: We want to make sure we get that out of the way. We're going to do a public information campaign, and thank you for having us here. This is the first stop of that campaign, making sure we get the info out on the buses down at the city center, online, etc., so that people can understand and learn that system as they move over to KRT Plus. And then in the coming months, we're going to get the information out and hold a series of public hearings.
1: All right, and remind me to remind you, I want to have you back on, before those changes happen. We have one final text here, and we have to let you go. How far out will these buses go? Say Sissonville, Clendenin, Elkview.
0: Yeah, so the KRT Plus program, there are six zones, and so they are centered around KRT's headquarters. So we've got East Charleston, West Charleston, we've got Kanawha City, South Hills, Southridge, and South Charleston. So the system works when you're in an area close to where your vehicles are. I'm not going to pretend that it works as well the further you spread out. That would require us to have way more employees and way more vehicles to accommodate. If someone in Sissonville or in Montgomery says, hey, I need picked up and taken to an appointment, the system doesn't work really well when we tell you, hey, it's going to be 45 minutes or an hour before we come get you. So it is those six zones that currently exist. I'm not anticipating us expanding those zones much more right now. But the data shows we're able to, with our current staff, perform our service in those six areas. So we know we can accommodate it. We've done an 8-month trial program to make sure it'll work. Mm-hmm. And now it's just actually turning it on and saying, hey, you know, for the individuals who've been riding fixed route, now you can use this KRT Plus service.
1: All right. We'll have you back on as we get a little closer to the
0: July
1: date. Sean, thanks Thanks for being here. KRT. 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Danny Jones coming up. Plus next, Rusty Webb is going to tell me, Sean, why I should care about the World Cup.
0: You should care.
1: So he's going to explain why I should care.
0: Okay.
1: That's coming up after this on the Voice of Charleston, WCHS.
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1: That's the sounds of the Amos Steel Band, the official house band of the Dave Allen Show, 927. 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Corduroy Brown is going to throw out the first pitch. Festival set to announce a new art project there tomorrow night, plus there's gifts for the first 500 kids through the gate. And look for those collectible baseball cards as well. Rod Blackstone of the Dirty Birds is going to join us on the show tomorrow to talk about it. Check out dirtybirdsbaseball.com. Did have one question that came through for Sean, and he had to leave, but I asked him the question, and the question was, could you reserve a bus a day ahead of time if you live out of town then? You can reserve a bus up to, or a ride up to 14 days in advance, according to Sean of KRT. Let's bring in my good man, Rusty Webb. How you doing, man?
8: I'm fantastic.
1: Do you want to go ahead and tell your fishing story now? Because you walked in the door. Yeah. We need to make sure you show that to Chris Lawrence, by the way. You said, look at this. Look at it. You hand me your phone and you got a big one, huh?
8: So I fish a section of the Lower Gauley, and I went last night. It was my Father's Day gift to me, right? Mm-hmm. Just me. It was great. So I'm not catching. I'm throwing huge bait, and I'm not catching a lot. But right when I get in front of Larry Gross's cabin, I cooked a 17-incher. And I sent it to him immediately, and he goes, that's reserved for my friends. He texts me back and says, those are reserved for my friends. So,
1: what kind of fish was it?
8: A smallmouth bass. Yeah, that's about all I fish for, really.
1: Good-looking fish. I mean, I'm not a big fisherman, but
8: it's quality.
1: It's a big fish.
8: Yeah, it's quality. Yeah, the 20 is what you're going for. You're going for every time you get in the boat, you're looking for the 20.
1: Okay, all right. All right, so the reason you're here, you texted me last week, and you said, I want to talk about World Cup. Your assignment, Rusty, is to make me care about the World Cup.
8: Well, let me tell you.
1: Because I don't.
8: First of all, the world is, they call it a sleepover. You probably haven't kept up with that, but they're calling it the greatest sleepover ever. So all these international people coming to the United States, and they are overwhelmed with what we have here. You know, what we take, what you, not you and I take for granted, mm-hmm. but most people take for mm-hmm. granted. And they're just blown away. And any criticism that has been going on about this country has been drowned out by all of these posts on social media.
1: I've seen several.
8: The Europeans especially, the British especially, the Buc-ee's, the Bass Pro Shops.
1: Ranch dressing.
8: Yeah. I mean, free refills. Yeah. I mean, it's things you just don't get over there or anywhere, right? When mm-hmm. I say over there, it could be anywhere. But it's just a great, and it's happening at our, most of the hat I have on here, got my America hat on, our 250th anniversary, and so many naysayers were like, this is going to be a flop, they're going to hate us, and they love us.
1: Okay, that's a perspective I hadn't thought about.
8: Absolutely love us.
1: I was reading an article yesterday about this, and it was an article online, and it contained in it various video clips from, you know, YouTube, TikTok, and whatever, and they were saying, you know, like these British people, or for like anywhere,
8: right,
1: just saying, I totally misjudged you, And I guess they had this image that America was like, and it, and look,
8: because
1: it,
8: they
1: it can be from time to time, but they're saying we thought that as soon as we got off the plane, we were going to be accosted by people with guns.
8: Yeah.
1: And we thought all of a sudden, and they talked about how nice people are. And I'm not talking about people in West Virginia.
8: Right, right.
1: I'm talking about people where they're playing in right. Dallas and wherever they are right. playing these things.
8: Right. And one guy, I saw one guy, he's like, what kind of boat? He goes, it's a bass boat. He goes, you want to take a ride? And he's like, he's riding a bass boat. Like things that you just, they just, it's a cultural, and it I think the variety just, and we don't do it. We don't take advantage either. If you go to one or two of our national parks, it will blow you away.
1: Yeah.
8: Especially being somebody from another country. Mm-hmm. Man, I'll just, you know, side note, when I went to Yosemite, Rob and I, it was like a religious experience, man. I'm telling you, it is so daggone beautiful. Just huge. But here's the best part. You don't even know. I mean, I guess you don't even know about it. The unofficial song of the World Cup is Country Roads.
1: Country Roads. I do know that. I actually heard a story that Daniel and Chris did on the morning news when I was driving in this morning about that.
8: Amazing. So the Scots started doing it in Boston, and then at the Australia, U.S., Portland, Oregon, I guess. The entire crowd sang it after the game. I mean, come on.
1: It's a song that came out in 1971, by the way.
8: And here's the thing. We've got to jump on these opportunities, Dave. You know, we've got to start. Listen, no criticism against tourism or Chelsea, right? Yeah. She does a great job.
1: She does.
8: And she probably doesn't have that flexibility, but man, we should be buying spot ads wherever we can and say, visit the state that inspired the song. Mm-hmm. You know, get those people back over here. Get them to West Virginia.
1: Chris told me about, or actually he said this on the air this morning, Chris Lawrence was in Detroit for a Tigers and White Sox game over the weekend. The crowd started breaking out into Country Roads.
8: Yeah. Listen, every Robin gets mad at me, but every time I go, when I go away to a foreign country or Hawaii for that matter, they'll say, where are you from? And I'll say, West Virginia. And they'll kind of give me this perplexed look, and I'll go, Country Roads. And I go, oh, they go, oh yeah, the song Country Roads. And then I'll ask them to sing it and videotape it. Uh-huh. So it's my thing, man. They were singing it at, in Paris at the, one of the big, gosh, I can't think
1: this
8: of
1: this. This is Paris, France, not Paris, Tennessee,
8: yeah,
1: by the way.
8: Yeah, they were singing it at Montclair, I think, one day. I heard them up there.
1: I can tell you, and I've told this story on the air before, when Landau was in China.
8: Yeah.
1: And the taxi driver picked him up. He said, and I'm not going to, there's no way you can do the accent without making you sound, you know,
8: right.
1: I'm not going to do the accent. But the driver asked him, he said, where are you from? And he said, West Virginia. And the driver in China started singing Country Roads. That was about 10 years ago when
8: fantastic.
1: He was in China.
8: I'll have taxi, my Uber drivers, I'll do the same thing. When they ask me where I'm from, one will break out into Country Roads, and I'll video, and I always, you'll see it on my Facebook page. I post it every time I can.
1: All right, Tech says, in regards to all these videos of the soccer fans loving America, newsflash to all you little democratic socialists, that's all capitalism.
8: Yeah, yeah. No. I wasn't going to say anything about the I was going to keep it all positive, but it has literally been drowned out. Like even the you know, the big media is on board mm-hmm. for this. Mm-hmm. I mean, which is weird. They usually find somebody to complain about something, right?
1: Right.
8: But wow, it's just amazing. And the Norway does their Viking thing, man. And here's what you're seeing. So we don't cheer. Their cheering is different. I mean, what they do is they go into a stadium and it's nonstop. I mean, it's like there's a soccer match happen to be going on while they're cheering. And it's more of a song thing than we do. We do more chant. Mm-hmm. You know, let's go Mountaineers, we are Marshall. And the flag wave, and it goes on and on and on, and that never stops. So what happens is they came over here, And we don't have that. All we have is USA, right?
0: Yeah.
8: So what we're doing is in the middle of the World Cup, we're trying to adapt USA to some kind of European style. Like they're teaching us, you know, how we can kind of riven up. And I think it's going to help soccer worldwide. I think it's going to help soccer certainly in the United States, which frankly doesn't need a lot of help. It's moving up huge popularity. But it's just everything is positive about this thing, and nobody can take that away. It's just really good.
1: You got me like wanting to break into God Bless the USA now.
8: Well, I saw, this is not true, but I saw this one British guy say it. It's not true. Actually, X corrected me when I posted it. Said this is not true, but he says my understanding is that the Brits are playing the U.S. in Philadelphia on July 4th. Like, how fair is that? You know what I mean? It wasn't true, but
1: it made a good story.
8: But it made a really good story.
1: All right. So what's the status of the U.S. right now? Because again, you convinced me I need to be watching this. So what's the status of the U.S.?
8: I know we beat Australia. I haven't, you know, and I don't think we've played since then. But I haven't kept up.
1: Okay.
8: You've
1: been more concerned with the sociological aspect.
8: As opposed to
1: the actual game.
8: But because you know me, I'm positive. I promote West Virginia, and when I finally see my country come together because of a bunch of Europeans are loving us, or a bunch of world are loving us, and now we're uniting, that's phenomenal.
1: All right, here's your negative. Text says,
8: Now,
1: let me read it, and then I'll get you out of here. Word around the internet is the White House is doing PR control because England, Australia, Scotland, and New Zealand fans have catchy chants about Trump and the Epstein files.
8: How did we pick out those particular fans or what? They're what?
1: The texter is saying that England, Australia, Scotland, and New Zealand fans have chants about Trump and the Epstein files.
8: Have chants?
1: Chants. Like they're chanting something about Trump and the Epstein files. I don't know that.
8: If they are, I haven't seen it, but you know, the algorithm is going to give me positive feedback. You know how that works.
1: Yeah, so
8: if they are, I'm not seeing it.
1: All right, Rusty, you've got me now. I'll follow it.
8: And listen, I have season tickets to Marshall, the best soccer in the state.
1: National champions.
8: And you come down and you can sit with me or have a pair of my tickets. I have season tickets.
1: Well, I would rather sit with you so you can explain to me what I'm watching.
8: Okay.
1: All right. Can you do that? Will you take me out to dinner too?
8: I'll take you to the little club area.
1: Okay.
8: We'll feed you there.
1: Of course. Rusty Webb. Appreciate you being here, man.
8: Thanks a lot.
1: We'll take a break. Danny Jones coming up on The Voice of Charleston, WCHS.
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1: 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Homes to hospitals, classrooms, commercial spaces, they do it all. They're at 516 D Street in South Charleston. Danny Jones is here. How you doing, my friend?
13: I'm doing fine.
1: You came in here with a big smile on your face this morning.
13: Why not?
1: Why not? Have you been following this World Cup stuff at all? Because Rusty's convinced me that now I need to be a fan of it. But then I asked him. I said, "So, how's the USA doing?" Well, he couldn't tell me that. He was just he's all caught up in the hype and the hoopla over, you know, country roads and that whole deal. But it's all right.
13: That's a good deal. You know, country roads. Now, I want you to picture this.
1: Okay.
13: I had just gotten back from Vietnam.
1: Okay.
13: And I'm laying in a bunk in El Toro Marine Corps Air Station, which is no longer there, out in California, mm-hmm. with my headphones on, which a lot of guys would just lay in their bunks, and they had lockers with all their equipment in it, and they would listen to the radio or whatever they were listening to on the headphones. And I heard Country Roads.
1: Mm-hmm.
13: And I'm not yet 21 years old. And I kept listening. I said, what? And then in 72, I'm out of the service and I'm here. Governor Moore was governor. And John Denver came and played on the Boulevard.
1: Okay.
13: And Governor Moore gave him a check for $5,000.
1: Of course, he also played at the opening of Mountaineer Field in 1980, the new field up there as well. I don't know whether you've heard Dave Wilson tell this story or not, but one of Dave's mentors in radio was a gentleman, and I think it was at WMOV in Ravenswood, which now owned by Tom Sussman. WMOV, there was a this gentleman that was, again, a mentor to Wilson. Got a John Denver album in, or a 45 or something mm-hmm. like that, and saw the song Country Roads and thought, well, I'll just give it a listen. And he listened to it and he played it. And it was never supposed to be a single. He was the first guy, a guy in West Virginia was the first guy to ever play Country Roads on the radio. The record company wasn't happy about it. Record companies calling and going, hey, because, you know, back in the old days, you know, you've been around a while, an artist would release an album, and they had certain cuts. This is going to be the first single. This is going to be the second single. It's all planned out the way it used to be anyway. And so this guy, he decides to play Country Roads. Obviously, you start playing a song about West Virginia on rock radio, country radio. People are going to go nuts wanting to hear it.
13: Mm-hmm.
1: It spread like wildfire, and the record company calls and goes, hey, what are you doing? That's not supposed to be played. And he said, well, look at how many requests I've got for this song. So then they released it as a single. That's a true story.
13: I didn't know that. Yeah. I wonder what year that was.
1: Well, 71 is when the song came out.
13: Well, that's when I first heard it.
1: Yeah, it was in 71. Tex said, great interview with Rusty. This Country Roads thing is nuts, says a texter. All right, so I wanted to ask you, this past weekend, of course, we had all the cyclists in this past week and everything. Did you get a chance to take in any of the USA Pro Road Championships while you were here? I mean, because it ran right by your place. That's why I'm asking. Did you?
13: How can you take it in? You couldn't move.
1: But I mean, it's right there by where you live.
13: I see them drive down the street.
1: All right. Well, a lot of people enjoyed it. I mean,
13: I'm glad they did.
1: Did you see the parties up in South Hills that they had?
13: It was no, and I'm not knocking it.
1: Okay.
13: I'm just saying downtown now.
1: Yeah.
13: A lot of businesses, like the Corey Diner,
1: mm-hmm.
13: and like Starbucks on the Boulevard, it hurt them. But you know, that's one thing that happens when you have a big event like that.
1: Right.
13: I don't.
1: But there's some businesses that just relished it. I mean, some of the bars and stuff. I know people down like places like 5th Street and those places. They loved it.
13: How did they get there?
1: people, when people come out, a lot of these people, when they come out to these things, they park two or three streets over and they plan on staying there. And this town, I mean, I didn't take a lot of it in.
13: I'm not knocking it.
1: I'm not either. I'm not either. I'm 100% for it. But I'm just saying that it and brings a lot of money into Charleston as well.
13: Okay.
1: It does.
13: Okay.
1: It's easily traceable, you know, from your cell phone.
13: It, okay. I hope so. That's what it's there for.
1: Yep.
13: And it's they got two more years on it?
1: I think. Two or three.
13: Yeah. Okay.
1: All right. So I want to ask you about Trump, about President Trump. Where do we start? Iran, new Air Force One, his expletives on Fox News, his Truth Social post about Democrats, his feud with Italy. Where do we go?
13: Well, the thing with Italy was just being him being himself. It's who you believe. Why would he say something like that about the prime minister over there?
1: Because he's Donald Trump. That's what he does.
13: Yeah. Well, I watch a show on Sunday night. I don't watch it then. I tape it and I listened to it this morning. Mm-hmm. Trey Gowdy, yeah. Sunday Night in America. I'd recommend it to anybody. He had Mike Pence on there. Mm-hmm. And he asked Pence about, and Pence was very delicate in the way he went through this, but he called what's going on with Iran appeasement.
1: Okay.
13: That's pretty strong.
1: It is. And there's a lot of people, I mean, on both sides of the aisle that aren't happy with the deal. And, I mean, look, I can come on and talk about the notes that I have on the agreement, but I was working on that at 7:30 this morning. That's already outdated by now. You know, that's how these things are constantly changing.
13: Well, first thing, they open up the strait, and then Lebanon bombed Israel, so Israel bombed Lebanon. And so then they close the strait. I mean, it's a joke. And he just wants out now. He just wants out of it. And if you're going to start something, you have to finish it. And he never finished.
1: That's what yesterday I was watching the ABC News show, and Chris Christie was on there.
13: I watched it.
1: And that's what Chris Christie said is, look, this thing started off with really, really good intentions. The majority of people were behind it, but there was no real plan
13: as to
1: how it was going to happen. Even military experts have said that you don't know what the mission is in some and we don't know what the end game was. And here we are several months later, and we still don't know what the end game was. I mean, everybody knows that we wanted to obliterate the nuclear capabilities of Iran. We get that. That's question was to whether that was done or not, because that goes back and forth.
13: General Keane said Iran's going to get rid of their nuclear stuff. He brought up the facts. We didn't let the Nazis denazify Germany. We did it. Mm-hmm. And same thing with Japan. Douglas MacArthur was in charge of Japan for a while. And I mean, it's a joke what's going on right now.
1: So what happens next?
13: No, I don't see anything good. I agree with Mike Pence. Mm-hmm. It's appeasement. You know, it's just not going to... Well, he'll see what he comes. See, I think, forgive me, I just think Vance is an amateur.
1: J.D. Vance?
13: Yeah, it ought to be Rubio should be over there and negotiating. But maybe that's what Trump wants. Maybe he just said, get me out of this.
1: Maybe. Talking to Danny Jones, the Dave Allen Show on 580 Live, brought to you in part by the all-new Generations Ford of Hurricane. 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We'll take a break. Come back after this on The Voice of Charleston, WCHS.
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1: Today's Island Show on 580 Live is brought to you part by Morgan & Morgan, America's largest injury law firm. I appreciate the text here. Text says, the U.S. is 2-0 and has a match left in pool play. They have won their group and will move on to the knockout stage round of 16. I appreciate it.
13: Who do they play next?
1: I did that. I don't know. Texter, who do they play next? The U.S. is 2-0, has a match left in pool play. They've won their group and will move on to the knockout stage and round of 16. Let me read you this post, and I referenced this earlier. This was on Truth Social from the president. He says, and he's doing a poll, which do you prefer, Dumbocrat or dumb with a B-ocrat? In one case, you simply exchange the E for the U, so simple and precise. Many people don't know or assume that dumb ends in a B. In other case, you spell out dumb, D-U-M-B, but it seems to lose some of its identity to Democrats when done this way. Which is better? Thank you for your attention to this very important matter. This was a poll, and he wrote out dumbocrat, D-U-M-O-C-R-A-T, or D-U-M-B, R-C-R-A-T. My thought is, as president of the United States, don't you have something better to do?
13: That's what I was thinking.
1: I mean, look, I appreciate humor. I do appreciate
13: humor.
1: That's
13: not funny.
1: But it's not. I mean, and that's real. That wasn't fake. That's absolutely real. He took time.
13: Did you watch that joke I sent you about the Waffle House?
1: No, I did not. I still have it.
13: That's funny. I will. Now, you want to watch something that's funny?
1: All right. So, as we celebrate, get ready to celebrate America's 250th birthday here, TJ does a really good commentary today. I have to give the boy credit. He always does good commentaries. But his commentary today was about the reflective pool and how America should be more concerned about other things. But we're all arguing about a body of water. With all of the problems that we have in America, do you think sometimes that I know my opinion, I'll get yours, that sometimes the president just does stupid things to take attention off of other things?
13: No, I don't think so. I don't think he did the reflective pool. I mean, because he doesn't look good on that. I mean, I don't know who's planning all these things.
1: The
13: reflective pool.
1: All
13: the paint's coming off. I mean,
1: I heard about a 3-minute clip this morning on Morning in America with the president talking about how this was the greatest thing ever, and he went on to explain the type of paint that was used, and this is the greatest thing ever. And I'm sitting there thinking, what am I listening to?
13: It's coming off.
1: What am I listening to here?
13: Why'd he mess with it at all? Why mess with a lot of stuff? Now, the thing he's building at the White House that he didn't talk about, nobody knew about, he just started tearing stuff apart. If it comes out the way it's supposed to, nobody will want to say they were against it.
1: Mm-hmm.
13: But we don't know. And now he's asking for money for it.
1: Mm-hmm.
13: It was supposed to be paid for privately. I mean, I think we need something like that, but you would think there had been some buy-in from somebody else. You just don't start tearing the White House apart.
1: The Dave Allen Show on 580 Live brought to you in part by Husson's Pizza. 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Did you happen to read Phil Kabler's column?
13: I read it this morning.
1: On Sunday's paper?
13: Yeah.
1: The weekend paper.
13: Yeah.
1: About the possibility that the whole thing at the correspondence dinner was staged.
13: I don't believe that.
1: The thing about these events being staged, and it's been, you know, everything from Butler, Pennsylvania to this, is you'd have to have the buy-in of everybody involved. And somebody eventually is going to crack. Somebody eventually is going to...
13: Yeah, no, he's getting beside himself on that one. Mm-hmm. It wasn't staged. I thought it was a lax in security, mm-hmm. quite frankly.
1: But I guess the point was that in years past, there had been a lot more security at this event, and the security was lax this time. And why did they suddenly change it when you have a very unpopular president? I know mm-hmm. how popular he is in West Virginia, but outside West Virginia, you have a very unpopular president. Why would you not beef it up to the hilt?
13: Mm-hmm. We'll see how popular he is in the elections in November.
1: Yeah. Do you think it's going to be a bloodbath like people think it is?
13: Let's see where gas prices are. Stuff like that.
1: They're going
13: that.
1: Down. Gas prices are going down.
13: Yeah.
1: We don't know for how long they're going down, but they're going down.
13: Yeah. Hey, do you remember what you were doing in 1976?
1: I was 6 years old.
13: Okay.
1: Why?
13: That was the 200th anniversary.
1: Yeah. Oh, yeah. Yeah. Actually, I do. I do. I was not quite sick because I would have turned six in September. My father took me to Ohio to visit some of his family. And I was telling somebody this story the other day. I remember I was 5 years old driving through all these little towns, Springfield and New Carlisle, these towns around Dayton, Ohio. And seeing as a kid, just look, because my dad left the house at like 6 o'clock in the morning, so we were on the road, just looking at how patriotic everything was. Now, I'm a kid then, but.
13: Do you remember in Godfather 2 that where they stayed at the Hotel Washington?
1: Mm-hmm.
13: Well, that's where I was.
1: Uh huh.
13: And down the street, there was the Willard wasn't redone yet,
1: mm-hmm.
13: It was all closed up. And past the Willard was. Was Basin Sidewalk Cafe. And I sat down there. I was with somebody, and I sat down there at 1 o'clock. And I left at 1 in the morning. And I wasn't walking that well.
1: It's one way to put it. All right.
13: But I had a good time.
1: Tech says, you know, the show has become basically a Trump bash fest because I never hear either of you honestly say anything positive.
13: It's hard.
1: That he's done, by the way. The reflecting pool, there was actually an Olympic kayaker that was arrested for damaging the pool over the weekend.
13: Well, I'd like to be able to say something. I supported him on Israel and initially supported him on this Iran thing.
1: Mm-hmm.
13: But it's turned into quite a mess. And we'll have to see what he comes up with. But, you know, Ron's ridiculing him.
1: Yeah.
13: You know, so.
1: Texas, Florida guy day, there will be no election bloodbath. Nobody ever talks about Democrats are less popular than Republicans.
13: I don't believe that's going to be it. And, you know, that's Democrat, he can take responsibility. Trump can take responsibility. I'll leave everybody with this. He can take responsibility for this Democrat socialist movement because once he came out against that socialist mayor of the candidate in D.C.,
1: mm-hmm.
13: that was it. She was going to win.
1: All right. Danny, got to leave it there. T.J. Meadows is coming up with Talk Line. What you got?
19: 11:30, U.S. Attorney for the Northern District, Matt Harvey, on that embezzlement scheme and takedown that happened in Berkeley County involving the sheriff's office. Jason Pizzatella, CEO, Contractors Association of West Virginia, at 11:06 on the Faster Labor Contracts Act. We'll talk about that, plus Brad McElhenney coming up to start the show. Going to talk about this data center in Tucker County. Did they file the paperwork? Did they not? Were they required to? Were they not? We get the latest.
1: And Wilson's back from a two-day vacation, right?
19: Indeed.
1: All right. All right. I'll see you later today on Metro News Midday with 13 News. And Tonight Live anchor Amanda Baird back on this show tomorrow. Till then, have fun and love somebody.

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2: From ABC News, I'm Brian Clark. Iran is going to allow International Atomic Energy Agency inspectors back into the country. Vice President J.D. Vance touted that as a major development stemming from their talks in Switzerland.
3: I think it's important for all of us to appreciate how much was done, but honestly, there is still a lot to do as we continue to make progress on the nuclear talks, on the economic talks, as we continue to demine the straits and ensure that that flow of traffic continues to pick back up.
2: And the Trump administration has issued a waiver on the sale of Iranian oil for 60 days, one of the promises from the Memorandum of Understanding that President Trump signed last week. The UK is going to have its seventh prime minister in a decade after Keir Starmer announced he will resign as prime minister and as leader of the Labour Party.
4: Every decision I've taken has been about putting the country I love first. That is why I will resign as leader of the Labour Party.
2: Andy Burnham, the former mayor of Manchester, is seen as Starmer's most likely successor. President Trump said the people who damaged the reflecting pool are facing 10 years in prison. The pool's coating is peeling. Green algae's appeared, says ABC's Elizabeth Schulze.
5: Just 2 weeks after President Trump completed his more than $16 million renovation of the iconic reflecting pool, he now says it will need to be drained and repaired immediately. Last week, pieces of that new coating that the president applied to describe as an American flag blue color began peeling off. Trump now claims that vandalism is to blame, but he's provided no evidence to prove it.
2: Alan Greenspan's died at 100. He was the second longest tenure chair of the Federal Reserve in history, serving from 1987 to 2006. But some of Greenspan's monetary policies were blamed for contributing to the global financial crisis. He died of Parkinson's complications. You're listening to ABC News.
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8: 10:03 in the capital city. Jeff Jenkins, 580 WCHS. Radio Newsroom, 75 degrees in Charleston. Kanawha and Putnam counties are two of the two dozen or so counties under a flood watch today from the National Weather Service. Rain is approaching from the west. The watch goes through this evening. Today's high, 80 degrees. A 2020 quadruple murder case is back in Kanawha County Circuit Court today. Jury selection scheduled to start in the case of 22-year-old Gavin Smith. Smith was 16 when he was charged with killing his mother, stepfather, and two brothers in their Elkview area home. He was convicted in 2022. But the state Supreme Court found an error in jury instructions and ordered a new trial. Kanawha County Circuit Judge Kenneth Ballard is presiding over that case. Charleston police are investigating an early morning shooting. One person was injured in that shooting that took place at about 1 this morning in the 300 block of Elm Street. We're awaiting more information from city police on that investigation. A juvenile is in custody after a shooting in Huntington. That happened early Sunday morning in Markham Terrace. The shooting victim was also a juvenile and is hospitalized in stable condition. KRT hopes to have its new maintenance facility up and running on Charleston's west side sometime in 2028. Executive Director Sean Hill says the project, which is financed in part by a federal grant, is still in the planning stages. He says KRT has adjusted the design in recent weeks.
9: We've gone through and scaled down the scope of that facility. So we've actually shaved off about 10,000 square feet of that facility, which in turn, you know, turns into dollars and cents that we're going to be able to save.
8: Hill says the maintenance facility will be smaller than what they have now on Stockton Street, but more efficient. The Reds return home to open a series tonight against the first place Milwaukee. First time the two teams have played this year. Coverage on 580 WCHS begins at 7 tonight. This is 580 WCHS, the voice of Charleston.
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8: Metro News AccuWeather forecast: cloudy, sticky today. Couple of showers and a thunderstorm. That flood watch in effect until this evening. High 80 tonight. Mostly cloudy. Couple of thunderstorms this evening, followed by a brief shower too late, with a low of 61. 10:06, 75 degrees at 580 WCHS. The voice of Charleston.
11: 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Deal? No deal? Negotiations on or off? We'll get the latest on the situation with Iran. Also, we'll check in on a bill that got through the House of Representatives that you may not know about. Do I have your attention? It's Metro News Talk Line. We are underway.
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11: 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Dave Wilson of Morgantown. TJ Meadows is in Charleston. You are listening in on one of our great radio affiliates across the state of West Virginia. We appreciate that. Or if you're watching on the Metro News TV app, you can download the Metro News television app to your favorite mobile device or even your smart TV. And why wouldn't you want to see this every day? Coming up this morning, we'll talk to Jason Pizzatella. He is CEO of the West Virginia Contractors Association. A bill got through the House of Representatives with all Democrat votes and a few Republican votes regarding union contract negotiations. We'll tell you about that coming up in the second hour. Also, U.S. Attorney for the Northern District of West Virginia, Matt Harvey, will be along. Jared Halpern, Jonathan Savage, and we'll visit with Stephen Allen Adams, one of our friends of the show and a Capitol reporter and columnist for Ogden Newspapers. All that, say good morning, TJ Meadows from the Charleston and Cove Insurance Studios this morning. Good morning, sir.
15: Morning. Good to see that humility training that we sent you to is paying off, you know, that all this kind of thing.
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15: It's a brave new world.
11: Do you still get the "you don't look like you sound" when you meet people?
15: You know, I don't know that has ever come up. I mean, every now and then I'll get, going to visit someone in the hospital the other day, and the gentleman said, "Your voice sounds familiar." He had 580 on in the background, the guy that was asking. I said, I don't know. And he said, he looked at my name. He said, "Hey, aren't you that guy on the radio?" I said, "Yeah." "Am I the one you agree with or the one you disagree with?" He just laughed.
11: You got the courtesy laugh.
15: Oh,
11: I used to get from folks, "Boy, I thought you were a lot older."
16: is what I used to get.
15: All right.
16: And now I get, yeah, that looks about right.
15: That looks about right.
16: I don't know what that means. It's kind of like the courtesy laugh there, TJ. I don't know how to take that, but I take it as a compliment and move on.
15: There you go.
16: Brad McElhenney, I don't know if he sounds like he looks or he looks like he sounds, but he sounds like the Metro News statewide correspondent. He's got a couple of stories up at WVMetroNews.com this morning. One of those is a follow-up to your conversation with Nick Preservati back on Friday, TJ. Brad joins us this morning. Good morning, Brad.
17: Oh, hi. Good morning, guys. Happy Monday.
16: Appreciate you stopping by. So you got a follow-up story to TJ's conversation with Nick Preservati back on Friday regarding, I guess, the status of fundamental data, data centers, generation facilities, and what is or what is not maybe conceptually happening up in Tucker County. Sort all of this out for us, Brad, the Cliff Notes version.
17: Okay, well, I may have to phone a friend, and my friend is TJ Meadows. However, there is a provision in the comprehensive bill that West Virginia passed a couple of years ago now that certifies high-impact data centers. And the long and short of this is that the provision I'm talking about is if you hit certain aspects of what you intend to do as a data center development, you need to then register with the state to pursue certification as a high impact data center. And once you know you've met those parameters, you got 30 days to do it. On May 18th, 1 month prior to late last week, Fundamental Data, which is the company pursuing the development in Tucker County, at a town hall, verbally described what they've got on their hands, what they intend to develop. Really, you know, they say that they are not developing data centers per se, but they are developing the property and intend to provide the power source. The state took what they had to say, oh, well, you now meet the description that we've laid out for a high impact data center and the certification, and sent a letter late last week, June 18th, to say, you know, you've got to put up or shut up on this. You know that you've reached the definition. You need to move forward to officially begin to certify. Nick Preservati, who is the state's energy secretary commissioner, verbally told TJ this on Friday morning. Metro News more broadly got the back and forth between state officials and Fundamental later in the day. Fundamentally disagrees. They say, look, we don't intend to do data centers. We're developing the property where other people who do data centers can develop. And we intend to provide energy. Furthermore, we don't think that we have to pursue the certification. It leaves a lot of questions with me. When I do phone my friend TJ Meadows, maybe he can say, you know, why is this 30-day provision in there? I assume it means the state would like to know what it's got on its hands and what is going to qualify and what doesn't. It's a matter of helpful definition to the state, is my guess. Secondly, though, why would an entity that qualifies not want to qualify? Why would someone not want to pursue it? I don't know that answer. And then finally, I can't see that the state necessarily has a recourse. It doesn't appear to me in the law if somebody meets that 30-day deadline and they don't do what's expected, I can't see that there's a punishment. So I would now like to phone a friend.
15: I would like to phone a friend, too. I think it all comes down to, look, there's law and there's the administrative rules that get developed after the fact in the administrative side of this, which we need to dig deeper into to understand. At a high level, here's what I see. Okay, fine. If you're developing a power plant, right, it needs to have a use. That's not a cheap thing to do. I see no evidence, I could be wrong, that there's any kind of goal by Fundamental Data to tie into the PJM grid to provide energy onto the grid at a wholesale level or do a merchant deal with anybody. So you're building that power plant for a specific reason, and that's a data center. Because you haven't done what you need to do to get in that long queue to be able to hook your power plant up to the grid. That's the first thing. You don't build a power plant to nowhere. It makes no sense. So I think we can all agree that, yes, you're definitely going to try to provide the energy to a data center. The other part of this that sticks out to me, fellas, is, look, this one isn't easy. This one has a lot of PR problems. It started, at least to me, it looks like a lack of outreach to the community. You've got scenic landscapes in Tucker County. This one has a much more problematic path. Why would you add one more complexity by not filing and giving someone the op-

0: And to me, that's what sets this apart from those other two projects. A lot of questions, a lot of PR trouble for fundamental data, and you're not certified. Just adds another layer to this that sets this apart from Google in Putnam County and the operation there in Berkeley County as well. I would rather go with the option, Brad, by the way. If we're going to use phone a friend, maybe we can eliminate two of the options, poll the crowd, see if we can find out answers. Just throwing those out there as possibilities. Go ahead, Brad.
1: I have further thoughts. You know, I actually think this project in Canaan Valley has some parallels to the one in Berkeley County, the Penzance project. My understanding is the Penzance similarly intends to develop the property and to provide the power. They have traditionally been a real estate development company, Penzance has. And when we talked to Penzance and administrative officials a few months ago at the state capitol, they didn't necessarily at that time have specific data center companies in mind. That's for the future. Meanwhile, they're going to develop essentially a data center park. That's Penzance. That is, to my ear, has significant parallels to what Fundamental Data is saying about the Canaan Valley property, that they're going to develop the property and provide the power, and data centers are TBD, to be named later. Meanwhile, Penzance has filed, even though it's a similar concept.
2: Yeah.
1: Fundamental is opting not to file with a similar concept. Finally, the secondary related point I might make is that Fundamental has been criticized, perhaps rightly so, for being opaque, for not communicating with the public. Well, then they did. Then they came, they representatives of the company appeared at this town hall May 18th. Were forthcoming, discussed stuff, described the project, and now they feel like they're getting dinged by providing this explanation that pinned them down on aspects of the process, aspects of what they intend to achieve and where they stand. And by communicating, their point of view is they're getting nailed for it. now their verbal description of the project is being used from their point of view against them to say, well, you're over by 30 days. You should have moved to certify.
0: Metro News statewide correspondent Brad McElhenney joining us. Brad, before we let you go, state Supreme Court won't be doing a hearing or making any decisions until the fall, but we'll be taking up charter schools. Please explain.
1: Mm-hmm. Well, yeah, one of several significant things going to come before this reconstituted Supreme Court when they reconvene in the fall. Of course, West Virginians did elect H.L. Kirkpatrick and Bill Flanagan to be two of the five justices on the court. So when they take it up, one of the things that they're going to get is how does West Virginia establish charter schools? West Virginia was one of the last states in the nation to allow charter schools when it finally voted to do so. In 2019, the first path West Virginia set up to get charter schools was for local school boards to take votes on the brick and mortar charter schools. And the first one to run through the pipe was one that was in the Monongalia and
0: Preston County.
1: Preston County areas. Thank you. Mm-hmm. You ran a local show at the time. Thank you.
0: Sure did.
1: I'm now phoning a friend on local issues. Monongalia and Preston County turned it down, said no, not going to do it. And at that point, the legislature went to work on finding a new way for charter schools to be established. What they put into law was the West Virginia Professional Charter School Board, a group of board appointees of the governor, approved by the Senate. Some people would call that format unelected bureaucrats. I'm not going to say that, but some people would say those folks now are the main way that charter schools get approved in West Virginia. This lawsuit, which has worked its way up from the circuit court, contends that the citizens of the areas affected constitutionally should have a right either to a direct vote or for their elected local school board representatives to be the ones making a decision about the establishment of new schools. There was a ruling by

0: I can also circuit judge Jennifer Bailey. It's been about a year now, and it's now worked its way up to the Supreme Court level. While all naming of new charter schools has been on hold, and when we come back in the fall, it's going to be ripened up for state Supreme Court review.
1: Metro News statewide correspondent Brad McElhinney. 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Omni and Justice Family Businesses still going back and forth in filings?
0: Yes, still tangled up. Wait until next month for a potential resolution of the $500 million loan that the justices are seeking to take out.
1: And there's your latest edition of As the Greenbrier Turns. Brad, we always appreciate it. Thanks for joining us on a Monday.
0: Hey, thanks.
1: Up next, Fox News Radio's Jared Halpern will join us. He got to tour the new Air Force One. We'll talk to him about what's happening in D.C. when we return.
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5: This is a Bloomberg Money Minute. Some positivity on Wall Street this Monday morning after the long holiday weekend, as investors eye headlines on the Middle East and also prospects for the tech industry. Microsoft and Chevron signing a 20-year deal, a power deal for a Texas data center for a West Texas power plant called Project Kilby. It's expected to provide first power by 2028. Morgan Stanley weighing a $1.3 billion office tower in Dallas to consolidate several businesses into a huge skyscraper. And as people realize they can't fly bankrupt Spirit Airlines anymore, they're taking the bus instead. Wall Street Journal says a growing number of people are going by Greyhound and other buses. As travel gets more expensive and deals on airfare harder to find. And McDonald's is bringing back the fried apple pie starting tomorrow. After more than three decades off the market, reintroducing the original fried apple pie nationwide for a limited time, part of celebrations marking America's 250th birthday. Denise Pellegrini, Bloomberg.
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1: Fox's Jared Halpern among a small pool of reporters who got the opportunity to see the brand spanking new Air Force One. And Jared, since pictures were not allowed, this is perfect theater of their mind for radio. What was it like?
11: It's a nice plane. It was notable because it was really kind of very secretive. We weren't entirely sure why President Trump was traveling to Andrews Air Force Base. And it was not until we arrived that we were told that he would be unveiling what they're calling the bridge aircraft. This is the 747-8 that was gifted from the government of Qatar to the president or to the United States. The Air Force is using it as what they call a bridge aircraft. It's kind of going to serve in the fleet as Boeing continues to overhaul the new fleet of presidential aircraft that are supposed to come online in the next year or two. But the president, obviously very excited about this, has that new paint scheme, the navy blue instead of the kind of robin eggs blue that has been a part of Air Force One's coloring scheme since the 60s. And it's nice inside. You know, everything was very new. It had that new plane smell, very nice sort of leather sofas and captain's chairs, big screens for staff. It's kind of set up almost like kind of what you would see in maybe a large kind of yacht type seating arrangement, right, where you have like those captain's chairs and tables and people can kind of sit to hold meetings, the staff. I was impressed with the press cabin still in the back of the plane. That didn't change, but it's much more spacious than we currently have. So looking forward to my first long haul flight on that bad boy.
12: So when does it go into service, and when is the current plane officially retired?
11: So I'm not sure they're officially retiring the current plane. As I said, the idea here is for this to be a bridge, and they always need multiple aircraft depending on where the president is going, kind of what the mission calls for. But the idea is for this plane to start its commissioning flights, kind of the test flights, almost immediately. In his remarks on Friday, the president said this new plane would do a flyover of the National Mall during the July 4th fireworks celebration. He mentioned taking it to Turkey next month. The NATO summit is in Ankara at the end of July. The president said he would take it there. There is also some speculation that he may use it for a trip that is, I think, on the books to Mount Rushmore next week around July 4th. I think July 2nd, July 3rd, the president's expected to go to Mount Rushmore. And so maybe he flies it there. But it's still, I think, unclear exactly when it turns over to Air Force One. Remember, it's not Air Force One unless the president is aboarded. Otherwise, it's just a nice 747, I guess.
1: Fox News Radio's Jared Halpern.
11: They call him Sam, Special Air Missions, but yeah, they're not Air Force One if he's not on it.
1: Jared, 20 seconds. When you get that first flight, will you call us from the plane?
11: I'll try. We don't usually have very strong internet service back there.
1: You know what?
11: I'll give it my best.
1: We'll take the effort. Fox News Radio's okay. Jared Halpern. Jared, we always appreciate it, buddy. Thank you. Coming up, we'll check in with Stephen Allen Adams. This is Talk Line on Metro News. For 40 years, the voice of West Virginia. It is 10:30. Let's get a news update from the Metro News Radio Network. Find out what's happening all across the great state of West Virginia.
13: West Virginia Metro News, I'm Jeff Jenkins. A majority of the WV Board of Governors is in agreement that the Davis College of Agriculture needs a second look before anyone should begin working on an attrition plan. The BOG voted 9-3 back on Friday to have its new provost review the operations. BOG member Terry Hauser, himself a farmer, says morale is low at the ag school.
14: We've got issues. The Davis College it's been called a toxic work environment. We've got, a faculty that feels like information is not transparent, it's not forthcoming. We have researchers who can't develop a budget because budget has not been disclosed to them, available monies.
13: Read more on the story at WVMetroNews.com. It's the first full day of summer, and there are still some potholes out there. State Transportation Secretary Stephen Todd Rumbaugh.
15: As always, as I stand here, I know everyone hates potholes. I do, too. The only way to get rid of potholes is to get our roads on an eight-year or less paving cycle. To get us on an eight-year or less paving cycle, I need $1 billion. And that's with a B, $1 billion a year. And in 8 years, we would eliminate potholes.
13: Rumbaugh making that promise to state lawmakers last week. Rumbaugh, Governor Patrick Morrissey, U.S. Senator Shelley Moore Capito, and others will be in Kearns and Randolph County at noon today for the ribbon cutting on the latest section of the new Corridor H highway. The stretch goes from Kearns to Parsons. 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
13: Jury selection getting underway this morning in Kanawha County Circuit Court in the trial of Gavin Smith. The now 22-year-old Smith was 16 when he allegedly killed four family members in their Elkview area home. He was convicted once, but the state Supreme Court ordered a new trial. Meteorologists with the National Weather Service say there's a possibility of flooding today in the Mountain State. The Weather Service has put most all counties under a flood watch through this evening. The counties in the northern and eastern panhandles not included. From the Metro News Anchor Desk, I'm Jeff Jenkins.

0: The text line is 304-TALK-304. The phone number is 800-765-TALK, 800-765-8255. Coming up second hour, we're going to tell you about a bill that got through the House of Representatives with all Democratic votes and a few Republicans regarding union contract negotiations. We'll do that at 11:06. A little bit later on, U.S. Attorney for the Northern District of West Virginia, Matt Harvey, will stop by. More on that story of two county employees in Berkeley County embezzling $3 million. That's coming up 1 hour from now. But please welcome to the program Stephen Allen Adams, Ogden Newspaper's Capital Reporter and columnist. I read his reporter's notebook for today, TJ, and I described it as entertainingly cranky. Stephen Allen Adams joins us. Stephen, good morning, buddy.
1: Good morning. I think that describes me accurately. I'm going to brand that, put it on T-shirts, I think, for people to buy.
0: Entertainingly cranky and not crazy. I mean,
1: there you go.
0: What else do you really need, Stephen?
1: You're my best hype man.
0: Glad to do it. Interim committee meetings last week. They were up at Canaan Valley. Really just one day of substance. They did a lot of site tours. A couple of opportunities to ask questions. A lot of information, Stephen. A lot of information, but maybe more missed opportunities than actual goals achieved last week?
1: Yeah, I think so. I mean, you got to give the legislature credit, I think, for doing these traveling interims. I think they can be important, and I think some of the things that they learn on these traveling interim meetings is certainly great information and informs the laws, the bills that they draft and when they come back into a regular legislative session. But of course, as you said, there were 2 days of tours, 1 day of substantive interim meetings where committees and commissions met. And I really do think it was a wasted amount of time. And I don't know if it was because of just bad time management by the committees themselves. I don't know if it was a matter of just, in some cases, some filibustering by Morrissey administration officials to kind of run out the clock to kind of not have to answer certain questions. I mean, I think that's up in the eye of the beholder, but I mean, I'll give you a quick example. You know, the Finance Committee meeting, when they had the one opportunity to talk to somebody from the Department of Human Services and get more information in regards to this alleged structural deficit that the governor announced back in May about TANF funding, we didn't really get there. And we still have heard no real details about how the governor's office or budget department or whatever came to the conclusion that you have the structural deficit, where it came from. We've heard some ideas about what they might do to move some TANF money around to kind of deal with this, but really we have no details. As far as we know, lawmakers have had no details, and here was your one chance to talk to the acting secretary, Christina Mullins, and under oath to try to get some more information about that. And they didn't really take advantage of that because there was a lot of information provided before that through other representatives of the Morrissey administration on different audits through the Department of Revenue on their typical revenue report. And it just ran out the clock.
2: Well, don't the lawmakers control the agenda? Put that front and center and say, look, no presentations. We're going to talk about TANF. You're going to talk about what we want to talk about.
1: Exactly. I mean, I don't understand, and there's no negotiations to go on beforehand. I don't think it's any secret that the Morrissey administration and probably certain members of legislative leadership, they don't get along. And of course, the Finance Committee chairman in this case is Vernon Criss, someone who just lost his primary, won't be coming back after January, but in the meantime is still the House Finance Committee chair. And keep in mind, back in May, when they had announced this TANF structural deficit, they did it right in the middle of the of House-only interims, where you had the House Finance Committee members getting briefings and were kind of learning about it in real time, trying to listen to the governor's press conference the same time that the meeting was going on. Yeah, I mean, it seems to me that perhaps the negotiations for who would be speaking first, maybe that didn't go the way that the committee wanted it to. I mean, there's a lot of unknowns there, but that was the topic I think people were most interested in out of that. Nobody needed to hear another update on general revenue fund stuff. We get a report on it every month. I mean, yeah, you might have specific questions, and I think it's great that they make themselves available to answer questions, Department of Revenue officials, but do you need a rehashing of the entire thing? You can look up the Metro News story or my story that said how much money that we collected and how much surplus that we have. Shorten that sort of stuff down. Shorten, you know, the audit presentations, which are great, but did you need to have a lot of that information regurgitated? You heard it. What we don't know is information about this 10th structural deficit, and it was a wasted opportunity.
3: Stephen Allen Adams is joining us, Ogden Newspaper's Capital reporter and columnist. Joint Education Committee also had a lot of information that we already know. Public schools are struggling, especially when it comes to special needs education, special needs funding. Feels to me, Stephen, and this is just a feeling, I've not had anybody tell me this, it feels like the education committees, and I'll combine the House and Senate, it's almost like you're presenting your criminal case and you are building the case for whatever it is they're going to do in January. They're continuing to build this foundation of this is why we need to do X in January, because we know all of this information. It's more information to maybe put an exclamation mark on the idea that the school aid formula is antiquated and is not working.
1: Yeah, and I think the co-chairman of that committee, which would be House Education Committee Chairman Joe Statler, he's, you know, of course, he came into this about, I think, two-thirds of the way through the most recent session, taking over from Joe Ellington. So he was a little behind the eight ball all in this session, but no doubt he's very knowledgeable. And I know the school aid formula is something he wants to fix, wants to reform, especially when you're talking about just the increase in costs for things like special education funding. I know he's all about that. But I think the fact that you had to keep having the seven-step school aid formula explained in detail almost at this point every 6 months ought to be a pretty clear sign that the thing needs to be scrapped and started over again. So I think too much time spent relearning for the upteenth time the steps of the school aid formula, not enough time letting those state, those county financial, school financial officials really kind of go into the details of their issues. Because how many times have you seen someone from one of the school choice organizations throw a number at you about how much money we pour into the school system? The problem is we don't have a school system. We have 55 county school systems. They're all different. The urban ones are very much different, have different issues than the rural ones. The costs are different, and they get money in different ways, especially if, you know, if you get high, you know, property taxes from your natural gas industry, you might not even get any school aid formula funding in the scheme of things. So we really need to find out more of those details and figure out how to craft a plan or a new formula that deals with the differences between the larger counties with larger populations in your Work counties or your Webster counties. And I think more questions could have been asked, but again, that was one of those meetings where you had a bunch of information up front that they should already kind of know and did not have time to really ask those questions.
2: Stephen, does this issue ever get past the political mechanism and friction that is Charleston and the fact that, look, we've got some counties that are self-sustaining and we've got a whole bunch that just aren't? When you look at the economic activity in these counties and you look at how spread out people are, I mean, it's a recipe for disaster. Let's just call it what it is. It's not sustaining. And guess what? No one wants to deal with it because everyone likes their fiefdom. No one wants to go back home and say, guys, this isn't going to work. Is that why we get nowhere?
1: To some extent, yeah. I mean, for sure. I mean, again, it's 55 county school systems. You can make the case. I've heard the case made. I understand the arguments on both sides. Why don't you just fold Work County school system into, say, Wood County school system, have a regional, maybe Middle Ohio Valley school system? And I'm just pulling out those counties as an example because, you know, I'm from Pleasants County, of course, as is Dave here. So we've heard these arguments before. You know, you remember the Reese's which were done away with a few years ago. The original intent of the RESA system was to create regional boards of education. Now, that is not what they became, which is one of the reasons why they did do away with them a few years ago. Those are going to be hard choices that are going to be hard for elected officials to make. And I don't know, and I'm not advocating for that. I don't know if that's the right decision or not. But I will say that I think a lot of these changes that will need to be made, I think will come when parents, I think, really get frustrated. Public school parents that don't want to put their kids in the school, private school system or Hope Scholarship Program. They do like being in the public school system, but they're seeing all these things change. And I think at some point, lawmakers are going to have to listen to those people, because I think the outcry is going to grow. I think it is growing. And whether that means creating regional systems, something that has been talked about or not, I don't know what the right answer is, but we have to be willing to think outside the box on the issue.
3: And TJ, to your point about having to go back and face the unhappy constituents, it doesn't even have to be something as broad as, you know, regional school systems. And Stephen, you know this from covering, if there are any changes, there's going to be a county that benefits and there's going to be counties that will lose or will have their state aid formula reduced for whatever reason. And, you know, Senator Jimmy Lipper's got to go back to whatever county that's going to lose some funding because the school aid formula changes, and he's got to answer for that, or she's got to answer for that, and that's not going to be fun to do. So, even smaller. I mean, so not even talking about consolidating counties and making regional, just a simple change of the formula is not going to be popular because somebody is going to come out on the short end of that stick.
2: That's why I think you're onto something. You know, it fixes that bankruptcy and court cases, neither of which the legislature has to be involved with.
1: But yeah, it's going to take hitting the rock bottom. It's going to take a real crisis to make a lot of that stuff happen. And are we there yet? We are certainly there, I think, with some counties. It's why the state school board has stepped in and has intervened in several counties. And I think it might be something that continues to grow as well. So, I mean, the taxpayers in these counties are going to have to decide what's really more important to them. I mean, is it more important to preserve, you know, the integrity of the sports team, or is it more important to make sure that your kids can read and write and do math when they get out of school? And at some point, that choice will come to them.
3: Stephen Allen Adams, he's Capital reporter and columnist for Ogden Newspapers. What do you do in the summer, Stephen, when there's no interim meetings, there's no legislature in session? What do you do all summer, man?
1: Well, I can tell you this week I'm starting to kind of look into some long-term pieces. I've been wanting to do some investigative pieces and start putting my plan together, start trying to figure out what information I need to find, who I need to contact, if Freedom of Information Act requests are involved. So this is, you know, a good planning period for me to start doing that. I mean, today obviously is a slow news day, knock on wood. That could change, you know how it is. But no, usually in the summer is about when I start to make plans for investigative or feature pieces or things that I've been wanting to do but just haven't been able to do the research on because, you know, the day-to-day news slog.
2: Well, if you got the time, I think we're going to get just a group of concerned citizens buy some Kwikset and go patch potholes on our own. If you want to come down and help with the effort, because I don't see $1 billion coming our way, which is what Todd Rundbaugh said he was going to need at interims. So we got to do something.
1: Hey, it's what the Earl Ray Tomlin, the Blue Ribbon Commission, said many, many moons ago, actually about 2014, I think, that said that's how much, if you're going to actually truly maintain West Virginia roads, that's how much you need to do on an annual basis. And we ain't touching that. We're not even close to that.
3: Stephen Allen Adams, what did I say? Entertainingly cranky, not crazy. Capital reporter for Ogden Newspaper. Stephen, always appreciate it. Thanks for stopping by here on a Monday.
1: Thanks, gentlemen.
3: 800-765-TALKS, the phone number, 304-TALK, 304. That is the text line. You can be part of the program by utilizing those two numbers, 304-TALK, 304, and 800-765-TALK, 800-765-8255. Back in a moment, we'll get to some of those texts. This is Talk Line from the Encova Insurance Studios.
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3: 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So go ahead, play today. Some breaking news from college basketball. Michigan head coach Dusty May headed to the Dallas Mavericks, leaving for the NBA. That being reported this morning. You have my interest. You watching any World Cup? By the way, we didn't get Ethan on today because I just quite frankly can't handle that first day back after a few days off. But you watching any soccer?
2: I mean, I've watched a few minutes. I look to see if America wins.
3: That's enough.
2: But not that I don't want to. I'm just going to be honest with you, man. My kids are in full swing with the summer. I don't have time to sit down and watch a soccer match. I really wish I did, but I just don't have.
3: That's okay. Time. You don't have to. Ethan's not here today. We don't have to pretend like we would watch soccer. Couple of texts, 304 talk 304.
13: I want America to win.
3: Well, so do I.
13: We all do. You do too.
3: Yeah.
13: I get it.
3: I'm not like Ethan. He's rooting for like investment. Scotland or Cape Verde or something. 304 talk 304. Texter says there are way too many rules and regulations for public schools, more and more every year. There are practically two pages of rules for charter schools. They want public schools to fail. They want to funnel the tax money into the pockets of the greedy. I'm not sure who they is, but I will agree with you here that there is an imbalance in the rules and regulations between what's expected from charter schools and what's expected from public schools. But here's the thing, TJ. A lot of what I hear are folks wanting more regulations on the public charter schools. I want to see the public schools with less regulations on them.
13: Yeah.
3: Paul Hardesty slammed it. I didn't slam it down. He kind of dropped down that gigantic book that looks like the Gutenberg Bible. That's all the regulations they have to deal with. I want to see fewer of those and strike the balance there. And, of course, funding's always an issue as well. But I want let teachers do their thing. Isn't that where we want to get to? That's where I'd like to get to.
13: Anytime you can cut regulation, I think it's a good thing. And it's clearly not equitable. I mean, his illustration, I mean, what was it, like the size of an index card?
3: Yeah.
13: He's got this huge binder that could give someone a concussion if it hit him in the head. I mean, it's just, yeah, something's wrong.
3: Speaking of regulations, coming up next hour, we're going to tell you about a bill that passed the House of Representatives with all Democrat votes and I believe 20 Republicans as well that could impact or would impact union contract negotiations. We'll talk about that. Jason Pezzatilla going to join us coming up at the top of the hour. Got to take a break. We'll wrap up hour number one. This is Talk Line from the Encova Insurance Studios.
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18: 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Exhibitors, information, cooking demos, seminars, blood work and other health screenings, along with games, fun, and prizes, and be entertained by Elvis and Frank. A day just for seniors and those who are caring for a senior. 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Still time for you to exhibit if you'd like. 304-744-4081 to learn more.
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3: I was thinking about this watching College World Series yesterday because, you know, baseball junkie. Are you rooting for or against North Carolina? I'm just curious, sports fan. You root for them? The team that beat you and knocked you out of the tournament. You root for them or do you root for the other team to knock them out?
13: Yeah, because the better they are, the better we are, is the way I look at it.
3: That's one way. That's one way to look.
13: Wouldn't we end higher in the rankings if we lose to the team that gets it done?
3: Do you? Possibly. You know, of course, there's the other side of that coin is you love to, spread some misery to the people that made you feel miserable. Although, I don't think Mountaineer fans are feeling miserable. Outstanding season. I was just curious if you're rooting for the guys that knocked you out, or are you rooting for Oklahoma to beat them because they beat you? You can go either way. Just fair curious. Question. All right, coming up, Jason Pizzatella will join us. Also, we'll talk to Fox News Radio's Jonathan Savage. Are the peace deal negotiations on, off? What's the latest? Plus, a shakeup in the leadership in the United Kingdom today as well. Lots to get to coming up in hour number two. Go get yourself a coffee and a donut and come on back. This is Talkline on Metro News, the voice of West Virginia.
12: 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We're proud to live here too.
19: From ABC News, I'm Brian Clark. Vice President J.D. Vance said the first round of talks with Iran went well in Switzerland.
20: The final deal is the house. We set the foundation. We haven't built the house, but we've laid a successful foundation to get to a good place for the American people.
19: The vice president touted Iran's agreement to admit International Atomic Energy Agency inspectors into the country, but ABC's Tom Sufi Burge in Switzerland says that comes with a caveat.
21: Those inspectors from the International Atomic Energy Agency were already very much part of the verification process. So, I mean, it's not an additional win by the Trump administration in terms of these negotiations. And the vice president was very clear. He conceded that, you know, there is still a long way to go.
19: Britain is going to have its seventh prime minister in a decade. Keir Starmer announced he is stepping down as PM and leader of the Labour Party. ABC's James Longman is outside of 10 Downing Street.
22: What next? Well, he remains prime minister today, and he will be prime minister for the next few weeks because by Labour Party rules, there will now be a contest within the party, which he said is going to be in July. All eyes will be on Andy Burnham.
19: Burnham is the former mayor of Manchester who says he will seek the leadership position. July 4th marks 1 year since the catastrophic flooding in the Texas Hill Country that killed at least 139 people, dozens of them at an all-girls summer camp. ABC's Jim Ryan says state investigators have released a report.
23: The failures at Camp Mystic began long before the July 4th, 2025 flood, according to investigator Casey Garrett.
24: Nobody had any idea what they needed to be doing.
23: She says a lack of flood warnings and a delayed evacuation would lead to the deaths of 25 young campers and two counselors.
24: It was such a tragic disservice to these people that they were starved of information.
19: Former Federal Reserve Chair Alan Greenspan died at 100. He was Fed chair for 18 years. You're listening to ABC News.
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1: 1103 in the capital city. Some rain beginning to move into the area. Jeff Jenkins, 580 WCHS Radio Newsroom. National Weather Service has Kanawha and surrounding counties under a flood watch until this evening. We have more on AccuWeather coming up. Jury selection could get underway later this morning in Kanawha County Circuit Court in the quadruple murder trial of Gavin Smith. The 22-year-old Smith allegedly killed four family members in December 2020 in the Elkview area. The state Supreme Court overturned a conviction that came in a 2022 trial and ordered a new trial. We'll see what happens. We're there. We're in the courtroom, and we'll report later today here on 580 WCHS. A man charged in a recent armed robbery in Charleston scheduled to appear for a preliminary hearing today in Kanawha County Magistrate Court. 39-year-old Siobhan Collins was arrested last week after he allegedly held up the Go Mart on Bigley Avenue. A magistrate will decide if there's enough evidence to forward the case to a grand jury for consideration. The Charleston Stern were regatta now just a little more than 2 weeks away. Mayor's Office Chief of Staff Matt Sutton says there'll be a big effort between now and then to spruce up some of the more difficult-looking areas downtown.
4: It was a rough winter, and honestly, the rough winter led to a lot of difficult times, especially it was related to utility construction downtown. If you've been downtown in the last couple of months, you can know that we've had a lot of utility work. We've had to clean a lot of that up, but that's put a lot of things on pause.
1: Actually, just a little more than 1 week away from the regatta. Sutton says Davis Park is one of those areas that needs the cleanup. Ribbon cutting and grand opening ceremony set for this afternoon in downtown Charleston for the Ohio Valley Bank's new Charleston loan office. That's located on Capitol Street. Ceremony 2:30. This afternoon downtown. Crews with the State Division of Highways conducting rolling stops today, paving potholes on Interstate 64 westbound near the Oakwood Road exit in Charleston. Motorists are seeing some delays there. It's 11:05. This is 580 WCHS.
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1: Metro News, AccuWeather forecast, rain moving into the area. We've got a flood watch in effect through this evening, high 80 tonight. Mostly cloudy, a couple of thunderstorms around and a few showers. 76 degrees at 580 WCHS, the voice of Charleston.
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3: Second hour of Metro News Talkline. We're in the Encova Insurance Studios. Gang's all here. Sophia Wasik handling the audio side of things. Jake Link is handling the video stream. And introducing intern Mila is hanging out with us today over on the video side of things. As you might imagine, TJ, already like her better than Ethan. She's already a better employee than Ethan.
13: You're going to give that kid a complex.
3: He's got a complex already. Don't worry about me giving him one. He's got one. 800-765-TALK is the phone number, 800-765-8255. You can text the show at 304-TALK-304. Coming up a little bit later on this hour, U.S. Attorney for the Northern District of West Virginia, Matt Harvey, will stop by. We'll check in with Fox News Radio's Jonathan Savage as well on the latest with the Iranian negotiations, plus a shakeup in Parliament. I guess not technically Parliament, but the UK Prime Minister Keir Starmer stepping down. So we'll check in with Jonathan Savage across the pond coming up later this hour. All right. The House of Representatives has passed a bill that was supported by all the Democrats and 20 Republican representatives. That happened earlier this month. The bill is called the Faster Labor Contracts Act. And what the bill does is creates an expedited timeline to get a contract for new unions. Democrats, if you remember, pushed the PRO Act, never could get it through. The Faster Labor Contracts Act replicates a provision of that bill, creating an expedited timeline for what happens once workers vote to unionize. Here's the basic timeline. Within 10 days, employers must begin contract negotiations. If no agreement is reached after 90, either party can bring the Federal Mediation and Conciliation Service, a federal agency tasked with handling labor disputes, both within government and private sectors. If there's still no agreement after 30 days, the dispute would be settled by a three-member arbitration panel. I think that's after 90, misprint, which would then take into consideration the employer's financial status, the employee's cost of living, wages and benefits at comparable companies, among other factors. The agreement would be binding for 2 years or until the two sides settle on something else. Proponents of the bill cite the lengthy negotiations that have taken place and have been ongoing, citing the Starbucks baristas who unionized in 2021 or the Amazon workers unionized in spring of 2022 and still have no contract. For more, let's bring into the conversation CEO of West Virginia Contractors Association, Jason Pizzatella. Jason, good morning.
2: Good morning, Dave. Thanks for having me on the show again.
3: Absolutely. Always good to talk to you. This bill kind of got through the House of Representatives. Not a lot of fanfare if you're not in the world of union labor, union contracts, but a lot of people are perking up now that it has made it through the House and is over on the Senate. What's your take?
2: I think the one-size-fits-all approach that is encompassed in this Fair Labor Contracts Act, Dave, it's really problematic for a lot of employers, but in particular the ones that I represent in the construction industry. You know, we have over four decades of experience with voluntary negotiated contracts, and to shift the whole concept from negotiated first contracts to imposed agreements through a mandatory arbitration process with arbitrators that may not have practical construction industry knowledge is really problematic. And for the employers that I represent, I represent obviously construction contractors and those who support them, and about half of those are union contractors, and they are extremely proud of the long-standing relationships that they've built with the union trades and other collective bargaining organizations. But as am I proud of that. But to have the concepts that's in this act shift it from negotiated first to mandatory imposed is really problematic for the construction industry.
13: So, Jason, is this Washington sticking its nose where it doesn't belong? You just talked about that fruitful relationship with labor and contracting, labor and capital here in West Virginia. If it's working for us, is that to say local folks aren't asking for this? So this is Washington trying to solve a problem that doesn't exist. Is that fair?
2: I think that's fair, TJ. I'm certainly not aware of a large onslaught of organizations that are asking for this particular change. But as they pointed out at the top of the hour, it passed with a number of Republican votes, including Congressman Riley Moore from our second congressional district. So it was a bipartisan bill, but I'm not aware of anybody that's asking for it. And, let's not forget, in the construction industry, there are always a number of layers, right? If you have one big project that might have one general contractor, but it might also have 10, 12, 15 subcontractors that are all working for that general contractor on that particular project. And so these types of agreements, if this act were to pass and contracts were imposed by a arbitration process, it doesn't just affect the general contractor. It has a very large and potentially wide-ranging effect downstream to those subcontractors that are working on that particular project. And I just think that it really would disrupt the bargaining structure that has governed union construction contracts quite successfully for many, many decades.
3: You're talking to Jason Pizzatella, CEO of the West Virginia Contractors Association. Jason, supporters of the bill say that some of these newly unionized workers, it takes more than a year, maybe 2 years, to get a contract. We mentioned Starbucks and Amazon. What takes so long on that initial contract? Why does that process take so long?
2: My only guess is, Dave, is that I can only speak for the construction you know, concepts. But these are not just simply wage schedules, right? They govern everything from hiring halls to apprenticeship rules to how certain trade construction trades are governed, subcontracting, trust funds, travel pay, safety, and overall job site administration. So I think it what sometimes gets lost in some of these discussions is that these agreements are simply about wages. And while that's certainly a big part, if not the biggest part, of why these voluntary agreements exist here in 2026, there are many, many other factors that go into those agreements. And I think sometimes it's the latter factors that that take time and to work through. And I just think a 90-day process, at least as it's laid out in the FLCA as it passed the House of Representatives, could create several unintended consequences, especially for the construction industry.
13: Do you worry that members in your industry, if this were to pass, do you worry that those counterparties that they would negotiate with could look at this and say, well, we don't have to negotiate in good faith here because at the end of 90 days, whatever the time period is, we know that a federal arbitrator is going to come in and we're going to get the deal we want then, so we're just going to slow walk this thing. Do you worry about that from the other side of the table?
2: That's certainly a concern, TJ, and you stated it quite adequately, that it has the potential to shift leverage away from a traditional negotiated agreement that admittedly sometimes takes time into a imposed agreement by arbitrators that may lack the practical construction knowledge that that's needed, that sometimes is what makes a successful agreement. I mean let's not forget, these are not one-sided agreements. These agreements, for those construction employers that enter into them, they benefit not just the contractor, but also the union that's representing the trades that are working on those, on that, for that contractor on that particular project. So, it certainly has been working for the construction industry the way it currently sits. When you compare the Section 8F versus 9A sections of the National Labor Relations Act. And so we just think that, that it is working and that the Senate ought to take a very hard look, before rushing into examination of the provisions of this act, because it could have many unintended consequences.
3: Talking to Jason Pizzatella, CEO of the West Virginia Contractors Association. Was this something that was on the radar, Jason? Like I said, it got by a lot of people and then without a lot of fanfare there in the House of Representatives.
2: Yeah, I mean, it was certainly on the radar, Dave, and I've been asked probably a dozen times since the bill passed whether I was surprised that it passed with bipartisan support. And the short answer is no, I wasn't surprised. Let's not forget that there were a number of labor unions, particularly

0: So, you know, they'll throw the political bus, so to speak. They'll run over the Senate and let them deal with it. Is that possible?
1: That's certainly a theory that's been out there. I don't necessarily think that's the case. The Senate Majority Leader, Senator Thune, certainly has his hands full trying to get 60 votes to pass any piece of legislation, especially in today's political climate as we approach the midterm elections. So, with an election coming up in November with stakes that are extremely high all across the country, this bill may be one of the few that come this fall, might decide how some of those elections go in some of those swing states. So it probably did have some effect, but was it the only reason? I would say highly unlikely.
2: Jason Pizzatella, CEO of the West Virginia Contractors Association. It's the Faster Labor Contracts Act. It is passed out of the House of Representatives and is now over with the Senate. Jason, we appreciate your perspective on it. Thank you.
1: You're welcome, Dave. Thank you for having me on the show.
2: Absolutely. Jason Pizzatella, Contractors Association. A couple of thoughts here before we get to Jonathan Savage. Take a break. I think you and I are probably on the same, at least on the in the same hymnal there, TJ. Because look at the 20 Republicans who supported this.
0: Yeah.
2: And it's Ohio, New York, Ohio, Florida, New Jersey, Minnesota, Ohio, New Jersey, Wisconsin. What do all those states have in common? Purple states. Mm-hmm. There's a Florida, I would imagine, without having looking at that district, probably a purple district. And then Congressman Moore, I haven't spoken to him. I don't know. But as Jason pointed out, there is at least his name is floating around there as labor secretary. He's been talked about as friendly to the unions as a labor secretary. He might be somebody who could get bipartisan support. So could you kick this over to the House and go back to your constituents and go, hey, look what I have done to help labor. Look what I've done to help the unions. That helps get you reelected in November. I'm buying that. I'm not going to discount it, certainly.
0: No, I think it plays a role. I also think it is very difficult for a Senate Democrat to snub their nose at a Riley Moore nomination for labor secretary when he votes in favor of this. Yeah. It's just very difficult. I don't think it'll go anywhere in the Senate. I could be surprised, but I'll tell you this. I made a few phone calls last week, and those in Washington are serious about this. U.S. Chamber does not like this bill. National Contractors Association, all these organizations carry some, huge amount of heft. They don't like it. And they're probably more profound in their speaking than Jason just was, not as balanced as he is. So they understand it's there. They understand it's in the Senate. They're working hard against it. I have not talked to labor about it yet to see where they are. But, my personal opinion, here's what I worry about. I don't want the government involved in any negotiation. Mm-hmm. I'm not saying don't unionize. If a group of workers want to get together and that's how their desires and that's how they are best representative in a collective bargaining deal, I have no problem with that. No problem with that at all. But the second the government gets involved in anything, when has that ever worked? When has that ever showed a path to success? And frankly, capital will go where it can get the best return. So if this stifles capital in the contracting industry and other industries that use union labor because they're not getting the return that they want, what happens? You have less contractors, less people doing the work, but still a steady demand. Prices go up, and we all pay for that. I don't know that anyone's thinking that far ahead, but that's the problem I see with this moving forward.
2: You hit the nail right on the head. You don't want the government involved. Never. No. That seems to never make things better. All right, we'll head across the pond. We'll check out Fox News Radio's Jonathan Savage, the latest on the Iran negotiations and what's happening with leadership in the UK. Jonathan Savage joins us next.
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2: This is a Bloomberg Money Minute. Some positivity on Wall Street this morning. That's as investors eye developments in the Middle East and crude oil futures fall. Coca-Cola and the IRS reportedly in a dispute over whether the company reports too much profit abroad and too little in the U.S. Wall Street Journal says a federal appeals court in Miami will decide the case this week. General Motors has reportedly replaced more than 1,000 workers with 50 robots at a flagship Detroit area plant. New York Post says the collaborative robots, or cobots, are now on the assembly line at GM's Factory Zero plant as demand for EVs drops and shoppers looking for deals during Amazon's annual Prime Day sales promotion have a new dinner or lunch option to choose from, our tech in-depth newsletter says. With a tough economic backdrop of things like high gas prices weighing on consumers, Amazon is offering hot $5 large pizzas from Little Caesars during Prime Day sales. Denise Pellegrini, Bloomberg Radio.
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0: We will get to your text coming up, 304-TALK-304. That's the text line, 800-765-TALK is the phone number. Let's go to Fox News Radio's Jonathan Savage. Jonathan, good morning. Thanks for joining us. Iran and U.S. peace negotiations on again, off again. What is the latest?
7: Yeah, the peace negotiations, they have taken place. At least the first round of high-level negotiations took place over the weekend. They have ended, and now technical lower-level negotiations will continue through the week. They were described as encouraging, the talks over the weekend. And in fact, Vice President J.D. Vance, who led the American delegation, said they laid a very good foundation for a successful final deal. But if you'd been following the news over the weekend, you might be surprised to hear such positive words, especially when you had what appeared to be a really public dispute between President Trump and the Iranians. Iran threatened to close the Strait of Hormuz over Israel's conflict with Hezbollah. And then President Trump made a series of threats to the Iranians, threatening that the delegates wouldn't even make it back to their country, saying the president of Iran had better watch his mouth, saying that he will take over Iran, saying that he would take control himself of the Strait of Hormuz. And then the Iranians responding to that by saying that they, with these threats, they're going to suspend cooperation in terms of the talks. Well, they didn't walk out at the end. They stayed in the room, and they came out with what J.D. Vance said, as I pointed out, a very good foundation for a successful final deal.
8: Administration temporarily lifted oil sanctions against Iran today. What did the U.S. get in return for that, or at least what did the U.S. get and walk away from the negotiating table with?
7: Yeah, I suppose what they get are negotiations out of this. I mean, the Memorandum of Understanding, which President Trump signed last week, gave Iran really quite a lot that it didn't have before this war started. The waivers of sanctions allowing immediately, with no conditions, Iran to export crude oil, petroleum products, derivatives, and associated services like banking as well. No conditions for that. Iran now with a real source of income that they didn't have before. The Memorandum of Understanding says the U.S. will terminate all types of sanctions on an agreed-upon schedule. And it also says the U.S., along with regional partners, will develop a plan funded with at least $300 billion for the reconstruction and development of the country. That money to come from private investment in the Middle East. These were things which Iran wanted in order to come to the table and discuss their nuclear program.
0: Fox News Radio's Jonathan Savage. Jonathan, before we let you go, Keir Starmer announcing this morning he is stepping down as Prime Minister there in the UK. Kind of put all this into context for us over here.
7: We're going to have our seventh Prime Minister in a little over a decade in the next couple of months. Keir Starmer is someone who led the Labour Party to a landslide victory 2 years ago, but saw his personal popularity plummet. Many people thought that his victory 2 years ago was actually about the unpopularity of the Conservatives after many, many years in government. People seem upset with him as a person. They seem unhappy with the lack of progress that he's made. And a lot of his MPs felt terrified that they would be ousted at the next general election. They've come to him, they've told him, look, we can't continue with you in power, you need to step down. So he has decided after months of pressure that now is the time to do that.
8: Jonathan, is this the way for the UK? I mean, seven prime ministers, I think you said, in 10 years. Is that the political reality now in the United Kingdom?
7: You know, in the UK, people used to poke fun at Italy for always changing their prime ministers, and the UK has a record that is equal to that. The median now for a prime minister in the UK is just 2 years. And a lot of people are saying this is no way to run a country. There's no way to have a long-term strategy if you're changing your policy that often. There's no way to get your feet under the table. And where's the patience? And the question is it because people are overambitious? Is it because the public are too demanding? Or is the United Kingdom simply ungovernable at this point? But it seems ever since the Brexit referendum of 2016, it's been incredibly hard to set the United Kingdom on a course that has any kind of consensus behind it.
0: Fox News Radio's Jonathan Savage. Jonathan, we thank you very much. Appreciate it.
7: Thank you.
0: 800-765-TALK and 304-TALK. 304 is the text line. Unofficial poll question this morning. Are you rooting for North Carolina or Oklahoma? Texter says, in the College World Series, Texter says, rooting against North Carolina. Also, my license plate tells them to go to hell.
9: All right.
0: That's some strong feelings. If you get a customized license plate, I'm assuming this is his actual license plate. That's dedication. It's dedication.
8: If this person's a typical West Virginian and Myrtle Beach is the vacation destination of choice, I don't know, driving through Charlotte on 77 is going to end up very well for you.
0: You might get pulled over for going 1 mile an hour over down there.
8: Yeah.
0: This texter says, I'm rooting for North Carolina. We lose to the one that won it all. Same thing as last year. I was just curious. Just threw it out there. Let me know. 304-TALK, 304. That's the text line. Are you rooting for or against UNC in the College World Series championship game later today? We'll talk to the U.S. Attorney for the Northern District of West Virginia. Matt Harvey joins us coming up next. This is Talk Lionel Metro News for 40 years, the voice of West Virginia. It's 11:30. Let's get a news update from the Metro News Radio Network. Find out what's happening all across the great state of West Virginia.
10: West Virginia Metro News. I'm Chris Lawrence. The National Weather Service has issued an extensive flood watch for a large part of West Virginia for today. Forecasters say the rain all across the state may get heavy enough to cause flash flooding, and runoff could overflow rivers, creeks, streams, and other low-lying spots that are often flood-prone. The watch covers Marion to Mercer County and from state line in the west to the state line in the east. Panhandles are not included in the watch, but it runs through tonight with the potential for heavy downpours just about anywhere else in the state this afternoon. A Bridgeport woman is headed to federal prison for theft. 42-year-old Christina Nolte was given the year-long prison term in order to pay more than $350,000 in restitution for taking public money. Nolte is a physician's assistant and, according to court documents, falsified medical records and filed for and received disability benefits from the VA, and then used that disability status to get just over $242,000 in federal student loans forgiven. WVU's Board of Governors standing by the Davis College of Agriculture for now. Board member Terry Hauser says there's a lot of problems there.
11: We've got issues the Davis College with. We've got it's been called a toxic work environment. We've got, you know, a faculty that feels like information is not transparent.
10: It's Instead of an attrition path, though, the board wants the new provost to take a look at the college. 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
10: There's controversy in Morgantown about a proposed redevelopment project called the East End Village. James Giuliani sold the 10-acre parcel that had 58 homes at one time 6 years ago for $11.8 million, and the land was sold with the goal of establishing mixed-use development. But now he claims the Monongahela County Commission and County Development Authority illegally sold land within that 10 acres, that he will pursue all legal avenues to stop the transaction. From the Metro News Anchor Desk, I'm Chris Lawrence.

0: 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Unofficial poll question. You're rooting for against North Carolina in the College World Series Championship today. For North Carolina because they beat us, and I don't want the SEC team to win. Ah, I like it. Anti-SEC bias there. So what is the correct pronunciation for Iran? Iran, Iran, Iran, Iran, Iran. It is Iran is the correct pronunciation, if you're wondering, since you're asking. And the only reason I know that is because a consultant many years ago chastised me for calling it Iran as my hillbilly was coming out when I was working over in Frederick County, Virginia, Winchester, Virginia, actually. And it's Iran is the proper pronunciation of the country. And it's Iraq as well. In case you're wondering. The texter asked. I just know. I just remember getting slapped and the consultant saying, well, they didn't literally slap me, TJ, but the consultant said, where are you from? West Virginia. Okay, well, it's Iran. All right, duly noted. 304 Talk, 304 is the text line, 800-765-8255. That is the phone number. Two former Berkeley County tax employees alleged to have stolen $3 million, some from conservatorships, accounts and estates. U.S. Attorney for the Northern District of West Virginia, Matt Harvey, held a news conference last week to announce the federal indictment charges against 60-year-old Barbara Gooden and 48-year-old Lisa French, both of Martinsburg. They've been indicted for conspiracy to commit bank fraud and bank fraud. Joining us on Metro News Talk Line this morning, the U.S. Attorney for the Northern District of West Virginia, Matt Harvey. Matt, good morning. Thanks for joining us.
1: Good morning, Dave. Did you remind the people in Winchester that they still had a standing invite to join West Virginia?
0: I remind my friends over there all the time, like, hey, you know, come on over, bring Fred. We'll take Frederick County. We like you. Hey, they have more in common with us than they do the rest of Northern Virginia. They just don't like to admit it, Matt.
1: Well, exactly. I agree with that.
0: All right. So what was the break in this case? How did this investigation get started into these two employees for the Berkeley County Tax Department allegedly siphoning off $3 million?
1: Yeah, Dave. So I always like to start these interviews with reminding the listeners and the viewers that these are allegations and indictment, and these defendants absolutely have the presumption of innocence, and they're entitled to that, and that will remain with them until they are found guilty or they enter a plea of guilty. So, again, these are the allegations that were held in the indictment. This case was started being investigated a couple years ago in earnest, and it was just some good investigative work, you know, without getting into too much behind the indictment by the state auditor's office, had noticed something that piqued his interest, and then it went from there. And so I think it's really important to highlight that this is another great example of local, state, and federal authorities working together to get big results.
2: So this started in 2007. I mean, I don't wish to be pejorative of anybody, but my first thought is, weren't there controls to catch this kind of thing? What happened? What failed?
1: Well, again, that is going to come out in the appropriate venue, which will be in the court. But I think anytime you're talking about public corruption, just in general, that it's always a good time to dissect, you know, what's working and what isn't working to ensure that public dollars are, you know, being accounted for and used as they're supposed to be in an appropriate way. This is anytime that the citizens don't have faith in their institutions, it has a tremendous impact on all of us.
0: So was it fraudulent checks, fraudulent signatures? How were they getting, I don't think they were just taking dollar bills out of the box and walking home with them, Matt. So how were they siphoning this money away?
1: Well, in the indictment, it alleges that overall that this was a scheme that included 700 fraudulent transactions and alleged that included 550 forged checks. And 59 conservator accounts were affected with total losses exceeding $3 million. And there is it is mentioned in the indictment that the sheriff's signature stamp was used without his authorization. And this spans several sheriffs.
2: I want to make sure people understand what we're talking about here. When you say conservatorship, you're talking about people who are the most vulnerable in society, that are the most needy of our help. These are the people that these folks stole from, correct?
1: Correct. And that's by and far largely true with conservator. There might be other times where a conservator is appropriate, but it's generally someone that doesn't have family to look after their financial affairs, and they're unable to do so for whatever reason.
0: Talking to Matt Harvey, U.S. Attorney for the Northern District of West Virginia. What was the break that finally brought together federal, local, state authorities to compile the evidence to get this indictment?
1: Well, I don't think it was one singular incident. And again, I'm going to tread very carefully because we're getting into the allegations beyond what's in the indictment and more into the facts that will be presented in the proper venue, which is a court of law. But immediately it was apparent that this could have been could have wide reaching effects and have a tremendous impact. And so the federal authorities, which of note, began before I took this position. I was still the elected prosecutor in Jefferson County when this investigation began. And so it was, again, going back to our offices were all working together to investigate and ultimately bring this to an indictment.
2: These individuals enjoy a presumption of innocence, as you've correctly pointed out, and we should remember that. I want to move beyond these individuals, and I want to talk about the instance and what is charged here. We've seen more and more embezzlement in West Virginia, corruption. We've seen a couple of cases in Boone County schools where folks have been stealing monies. And frankly, from my perspective, and I understand it may be part of what the statute calls for and what you're allowed to do, but it seems like a slap on the wrist in terms of what these folks are actually punished with, the time that they face, the repercussions that they face. From your chair, do we need more stringent standards, more stringent punishments for these kinds of crimes once parties are duly convicted?
1: Well, this what normally is looked at is obviously there's a set amount of time and we have our sentencing guidelines. And the conduct of the person, before and after the indictment certainly is taken into weight, and their, the criminal history and aggravating factors, as well as mitigating factors that determine the penalty. I think that the sentences are appropriate. For example, bank fraud carries up to 30 years, and we've got five counts of that, and as well as conspiracy to commit bank fraud. So you're looking at 30 years for each count. Now, I'm not saying that they're going to get 180 years, but that's the starting basis. And then the guidelines are applied to determine what level they're at.
0: U.S. Attorney for the Northern District of West Virginia, Matt Harvey, joining us. Matt, is there any chance or any mechanism to reimburse or make the victims in this case financially whole?
1: I hope so. And part of the indictment was a forfeiture action that was filed, and we seek to regain $2.7 million if those assets still exist.
2: Do you anticipate any further indictments of other individuals regarding this case, or is that part moved up and now we're moving toward trial and you don't expect any other indictments or any other individuals to be tied to these crimes?
1: Well, just like any case, we don't know what other evidence could be developed during the pendency of this. So I'm not going to say whether this is it or that there is going to be more, because it would be premature to do so.
0: Hey, Matt, before we let you go, anyone else you want to mention? Like you said, it was state, local, federal authorities all working in concert to secure these indictments. Who were involved, and anybody you want to thank for their work in the investigation?
1: Yes, absolutely. The FBI was integral in reviewing the voluminous amount of financial documents, the sheriff's office investigator, Zach Carter, specifically with the West Virginia State Auditor's Office. We had cooperation from the Berkeley County Prosecuting Attorney as well as the Berkeley County Commission.
0: Matt Harvey, U.S. Attorney for the Northern District of West Virginia. We have the story posted at WVMetroNews.com on the two individuals indicted, accused of embezzling around $3 million from the tax office there. Matt, we appreciate the time. Good work, and we'll be following.
1: Thank you very much. Have a good day.
0: Absolutely. You as well. U.S. Attorney for the Northern District of West Virginia. 800-765-TALK, 800-765-8255. 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Many of you now weighing in on for or again UNC. Now we're getting into pronunciations. We'll get into that as well. 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
0: Jackpots are growing in West Virginia. 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So go ahead, play today. Let's see, 304 Talk, 304. Texter says, not rooting for either Oklahoma nor UNC, but begrudgingly, I would say North Carolina. 304 Talk, 304. We did that. More pronunciations. What is the proper pronunciation of Kearns? Brad got it right. It's Kearns, not Karens, from a former Randolph Countyan, says the texter. That's pertinent because Governor Morrissey, I don't think Senator Capito is going to be there as well, cutting the ribbon on the latest finished portion of Corridor H today over in Randolph County. Beg your pardon.
2: Do you say Vol or Ville? Which way do you go in that?
0: Depends.
2: I know people that go both. I'm trying to figure it out.
0: It depends. It's Louisville, right?
2: Yeah.
0: If you're talking about that.
2: Not Louisville.
0: But I often will go Glenville for some reason.
2: I know people that go Glenville.
0: Glenville, yeah. Depends. Yeah. Harrisville. Usually when I'm talking about Harrisville, it's Harrisville because Harrisville, I find it difficult to say.
2: I grew up outside of Whitesville. Everybody went Ville there. No one went Whitesville.
0: Yeah, it just depends. I guess it depends on my mood.
2: Open that can.
0: 304 Talk. 304 is the text line. From the Northern Outpost, Dave and TJ, who's more qualified for Hollywood acting roles? FIFA soccer players or UFC wrestlers? Both have great acting talent being injured. You mean UFC? Do you mean like WWE? Like big time wrestling? But I would say the wrestlers because, John Cena, The Rock, they've made the transition.
2: Oh, they all do. Yeah, that's like the big thing.
0: Let me see. What else we got? 304 Talk, 304. Since 2007, 500 documents? What? I think I got the four question marks in there. Why so long? Asks the texter.
2: Yeah, I want to hear when the evidence is presented. I mean, that is a long time. 2007 until when? 2024? Is that when they finally put the kibosh on it? That is a long time for your controls to fail.
0: 304 Talk, 304. I don't get it. Riley Moore votes for 99% of the things that the Trump administration supports, and he votes against 99% of those things that Democrats support. Yet you say if he votes for this one union bill, that'll make a difference in November. I don't get it. That's not exactly what I was saying. What I was saying was you look at all of the other Republican representatives who voted for the Faster Labor Contracts Act, and they're in purple districts. They need those supporters to get reelected. I think Riley Moore, again, I haven't talked to him. I don't know this, but we do know, TJ, his name is floating out there as a possible labor secretary, and this very well could have been a move to tell Democrats that, yeah, you can back this nomination because there's some friendliness toward the unions.
2: Take yourself to the committee hearing where Riley Moore is testifying before the Senate Confirmation Committee about why he should be the next labor secretary, and whomever is there, as a Senate Democrat, says, well, now, you know, you're not friendly to... How am I not friendly, Senator? Yeah. I voted for the... look, folks, it's a game. It's a game. As old as time, when you know it's not going to pass the Senate and you can kick the can and throw them under the bus, that's what you do.
0: And look, he does have a background. He was an entrepreneur. He was a welder. He has a laborer background, coming up through the ranks. So, you know, you can take it for what it's worth. You can look into it as much as you want to. But I was referring to all the other representatives that, I mean, are clearly in purple districts, New York, Pennsylvania, Ohio, and they probably need the support. I never understood why West Virginia going Republican when this is the home of coal miners dying for the cause of unionizing and Mother Jones, says the texter. All right, got to take our final break. Wrap up a Monday edition of Talk Line from the Incova Insurance Studios. Back in a moment.
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8: And Steve Allen coming over the next show. More on the Vietnam Veterans Traveling Wall. We'll talk about the new Kroger in South Charleston. And Rod Blackstone from the Dirty Birds. All right here on the Voice of Charleston, WCHS.
2: Quick shout out to the great folks in Harper's Ferry. Wife and I will spend a few days over exploring Harper's Ferry and really enjoyed it. Town's awesome. A lot of great places to eat, a lot of nice little coffee shops. If you like to get the, you know, salted caramel mocha, whatever. I don't. I drink black coffee. I can get it anywhere. But a lot of nice little places to eat, a lot of nice, lot of history over there, you know, TJ. So I really enjoyed it. And everybody, really nice. So shout out Harper's Ferry. You're doing it right. Good job.
9: Great place. Great place. You need to broaden your coffee horizons. I mean, a little cream or a little shot of this or something.
2: Why? Now.
9: Why not?
2: Why? No.
9: Life can be good. Embrace it.
2: You know, I drink iced coffee every once in a while.
9: Oh, okay. All right. That's something. All right.
2: Yeah, just give me just a nice cup of black coffee that resembles diesel fuel and we're good to go. That's all I need to get my day rolling.
9: I was banned from making coffee in the office in my early years because I guess I used too much. And they said it tasted like diesel fuel. So an email went around, and I had to begrudgingly say, yep, it was me. And from there on out, they locked the coffee.
2: Chris Lawrence can probably verify this. But when I started here in Morgantown, Cadillac Jim Stallings was the PD for WHAR. Mm-hmm. And we had the pre-measured Folgers packets that go in the machine, right?
9: Oh, yeah.
2: He would use two of them because one didn't get the job done. And let me tell you, buddy. Black as coal coming out of that coffee pot. But Jim said that's what you had to have if you were working mornings. All right, Jim.
9: Nothing wrong with that.
2: Cadillac Jim Stallings. All right, that's going to do it for us today. We're back tomorrow morning at 10:06. Coming up across many of these same Metro News radio stations, you can check out Metro News Midday Hotline and Sports Line as the day goes on. For the entire crew, Dave Wilson, we'll talk to you tomorrow at 10:06. 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
11: From ABC News, I'm Michelle Franzen. Legendary Grammy-winning music producer Clive Davis has died. ABC's Dave Packer has more on the man behind some of America's top musical icons.
12: Clive Davis was once dubbed the music executive with the Midas touch for finding talent during his time at CBS Records and then with his own company, Arista Records. In a 2013 interview, Davis talked about his greatest find, Whitney Houston.
13: We had seven number ones in a row. Our first album sold 22 million around the world.
12: Davis's catalog of artists besides Houston include Aretha Franklin, Earth, Wind & Fire, Barry Manilow, Billy Joel, and Jennifer Hudson. Clive Davis was inducted into the Rock and Roll Hall of Fame in 2000 in the non-performers category.
11: Clive Davis was 94. Peace negotiations between the U.S. and Iran remain fragile following a weekend of talks in Switzerland. Vice President J.D. Vance telling reporters delegations between U.S., Pakistan, Iran, and Qatar are aimed at bringing a permanent end to the war in region.
14: The opening of the Strait of Hormuz, the ending of the Iranian nuclear program, all of these things have already been accomplished. The question before us now is how much more can we accomplish together? Can we turn over a new leaf? Can we change relations in the Middle East permanently?
11: Iran over the weekend vowing to close the Strait of Hormuz following Israeli strikes in Lebanon targeting Hezbollah. Less than 2 weeks before July 4th festivities, marking America's 250th anniversary, problems persist with the multi-million dollar renovation of the Lincoln Memorial Reflecting Pool.
15: Just 2 weeks after President Trump completed his more than $16 million renovation of the iconic Reflecting Pool, he now says it will need to be drained and repaired immediately. Last week, pieces of that new coating that the president applied to describe as an American flag blue color began peeling off. Trump now claims that vandalism is to blame, but he's provided no evidence to prove it.
11: ABC's Elizabeth Schulze in Washington, D.C. 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
8: Heavy rain in downtown Charleston at 12:03. Jeff Jenkins, 580 WCHS Radio Newsroom. Metro News, AccuWeather forecast that rain will continue this afternoon. We're under a flood watch. Kanawha, Putnam, and surrounding counties today until the end of the day today. So we'll watch the weather here. We'll have more on AccuWeather coming up. A guilty plea in the quadruple murder trial of Gavin Smith, the 22-year-old Kanawha County man who shot and killed four family members in December 2020. He was set to go on trial for a second time today after his first conviction back in 2022 was overturned by the state Supreme Court. Instead, he's pleaded guilty today to one count of first-degree murder, three counts of second-degree murder. He'll be sentenced in early July. That original conviction was three counts of first-degree murder and one count of second-degree murder. So a little change from the first conviction. Smith was 16 years old at the time of the shootings. Charleston police investigating an early morning shooting. One person was injured in that shooting that took place at about 1 this morning in the 300 block of Elm Street. We're awaiting more information from city police. A juvenile is in custody after a shooting in Huntington. It happened early Sunday morning in Markham Terrace. The shooting victim was also a juvenile and is hospitalized in stable condition. KRT hopes to have its new maintenance facility up and running on Charleston's west side sometime in 2028. Executive Director Sean Hill says the project, which is financed in part by a federal grant, is still in the planning stages. He says KRT has adjusted the design in recent weeks.
17: We've gone through and scaled down the scope of that facility. So we've actually shaved off about 10,000 square feet of that facility, which in turn turns into dollars and cents that we're going to be able to save.
18: Hill says the maintenance facility will be similar than what they have now on Stockton Street, but more efficient. It'll be smaller than what they have now. Reds return home to open a series tonight against first-place Milwaukee. The two teams will play beginning a little after 7 tonight. That's when we'll have coverage here on 580 WCHS. News time on 580 WCHS is at 12:05. And stay tuned back after this, and we'll check that AccuWeather forecast here on 580 WCHS.
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18: Metro News, AccuWeather forecast. Heavy rain at times this afternoon with a high of 80. Right now we're under that flood watch. Low tonight 61. It's raining now in downtown Charleston.
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21: Hi, everyone. Welcome to the show. It's Monday. It is June 22nd, 2026. I'm 13 News and Tonight Live anchor Amanda Barron alongside Dave Allen. Jeff Jenkins is standing by with the day's top headlines, and TJ will join us with commentary coming up in just a couple of minutes. Just announced within the last hour or so, singer-songwriter Ellen Langley will come to West Virginia. She'll bring her Dandelion Tour to the Charleston Coliseum and Convention Center on Saturday, September 12th. If you think you don't know who she is, maybe you definitely know the song Choosing Texas, like you've seen it on social media or something like that.
9: I even know that one.
21: Yeah, so anyways, she'll also be in Columbus at the Schottenstein Center. That is also in September, but tickets go on sale to the public 10 a.m. Friday. So some exciting news. We kind of had a feeling that was coming over the weekend. We saw some little postcard teases there. But anyways, that coming in just in the last couple of hours. Also some breaking news out of a Kanawha County courtroom today, and Jeff will get to this in just a second. But there was a guilty plea from a young man who was previously convicted in a quadruple murder of his family. There were some issues with his sentencing guidelines, and his sentence or his conviction was overturned. This all just unfolded within the last 30 minutes. So we'll go inside that Kanawha County courtroom here in just a minute. On a lighter note, there are some students in West Virginia doing some amazing things, working on homes and other projects throughout the Huntington area. We're going to be joined by some of the kids who are helping and the person who is leading the charge, Dave, to make things a little bit nicer.
9: Looking forward to that interview. Coming up during the 2 o'clock hour, we're going to spend a lot of time this week talking about the anniversary of those devastating floods back in 2016. That, you know, everybody, of course, knows the story by now, the lives lost. And Jeff Campbell is a radio guy extraordinaire. I call him down in Greenbrier County, and he was right in the middle of all of that down there. So he's going to join us during the 2 o'clock hour. Also, keeping a close eye on the weather, Metro News meteorologist Brian Hughes is going to join me during the 2 o'clock hour. It's raining buckets right now in Charleston. There are flood watches throughout the state of West Virginia, just about the entire state, I think, except for, I think, the eastern panhandle affected by this. So we'll talk to Brian about that, and we'll get to Open Line West Virginia after 2:30.
21: All right, also on the program today, Professor Joe Dugan with Fairmont State. He is working on 250th murals all across the state of West Virginia. He's been working really hard, and we're going to talk to him about some of the designs that you've seen in your communities. Let's get a check on the day's top headlines. Jeff is here. All right, a busy morning inside that courtroom. Jeff, I thought that one was going to go to trial, so there you go.
18: Well, There's the Gavin Smith trial, and so Gavin Smith shot and killed his family in December 2020 in their Elkview home, his stepfather's mother and two younger brothers. He was 16 at the time. He was convicted in, that was in 2020. He was convicted in 2022 of three counts of first-degree murder, one count of second-degree murder, and was sentenced. Then the state Supreme Court overturned that because of an error in jury instructions from Judge Kenneth Ballard. Mm-hmm. So they sent it back for a new trial, which was scheduled to take place today. But instead of that trial, The jury selection is scheduled to start today, but instead there has been now a plea bargain reached. And the difference is how many counts of first-degree murder and how many counts of second-degree murder. So again, the first time he was convicted in a trial, Gavin Smith, who's now 22, he was convicted of three counts of first and one count of second. And the one count of second was on his very young brother. And now he pled today to one count of first and three counts of second. All right, so you've got more seconds there than you did the first time. So, and then they've set sentencing for July 6th. Okay. Daniel Woods was in the courtroom, so we'll find out who the first degree murder, conviction was on. My thinking from the testimony in the first trial, it might be on the stepfather, and then the second on his mother and the two brothers. So we'll have that story up coming up. Also, we have a follow-up story. Chris Lawrence has talked to the folks down in Pineville where there was a plane crash.
21: Yeah.
18: A guy, just a pilot in. He was flying and was in contact with the FAA tower in Indianapolis and said that he was having some engine problems. So they directed him to the key airport there in Pineville on Sunday, and he put it down short of the runway, closer to a service road, crashed it, walked away from it.
21: It's amazing.
18: Amazing. We've got a photo from Wyoming County emergency folks at our website, and Chris is doing

0: law.
1: America is hurting. The evidence is everywhere, if you're willing to look. Open Google and you'll find no shortage of troubling statistics. The national debt now exceeds $39 trillion and is racing toward $40 trillion. Population growth has slowed dramatically. Americans are marrying later and having fewer children. Nearly 40% of births occur outside marriage. Obesity rates remain among the highest in the developed world. Anxiety and depression continue to rise. Tens of millions of adults struggle with basic reading skills. Employers complain they can't find workers with fundamental math and literacy skills. Fentanyl continues to devastate communities. Homicide rates remain elevated compared to many peer nations. Civic knowledge is alarmingly weak, and labor force participation among prime age men has fallen significantly from where it stood a generation ago. Here in West Virginia, workforce participation remains among the lowest in the country. The point is simple. America faces serious challenges. Then add growing instability overseas, conflict involving Iran, and mounting global uncertainty. America is still a great nation, a nation worthy of pride, gratitude, and admiration. But greatness isn't permanent. It requires maintenance. It requires leadership. It requires attention to the things that matter most. Which brings me to the reflecting pool. The average American does not care about the reflecting pool, Mr. President. Not right now. Fix it. Don't fix it. Make it blue, green. Do whatever you want. People have bigger concerns. This isn't really about a reflecting pool. It's about priorities. Reflecting pools are designed to create solemnity, to draw attention to what they reflect. They're not supposed to become the main attraction. Yet we've heard more discussion about a reflecting pool than many of the problems weighing on American families every day. Those problems I just mentioned. The president can't solve every problem. No one expects that. But presidents do set priorities. They tell the country what deserves its attention. And if you want to make America stronger, there's no shortage of worthy projects. Strengthen families, improve education, increase workforce participation, fight addiction, restore civic literacy, address the debt. My vote, start with the debt. Because right now, America's reflection isn't what concerns most Americans. It's America's direction.
2: All right, TJ joins us now to reflect upon his commentary. Do you think that the nation turning 250 this year and more emphasis on all the celebration and all the fanfare and how things look is playing a part in this?
1: I don't know. I mean, that's a fair question. Just fix it. If it needs fixed, fix it. You don't have to have an Oval Office press conference saying, oh, it's going to be bigger than the Empire State. Just fix it. Fix it. And that was the point I was making about solemnity. Solemnity, Dave Allen. It's meant...
3: I can't say it.
1: It's meant to be something that draws attention back to the monuments, a sense of distinguishment, a sense of pride. It's not something you boast about. Just fix it. You don't have to make it, hey?
2: Put some shock in it. Let's move on.
1: Well, apparently the peroxide, I mean, depending on who you believe that they put into it, might have caused the peeling or not. And look, bid the contract. I mean, bid the contract. All that stuff. Here's all I'm saying. I've heard enough about it. Because we have honest-to-goodness problems. If you get rolled into an emergency room today, they're not going to worry about a hangnail. They're going to worry about whether your airway is clear, whether or not you are breathing or a limb is severed. We're worried about the hangnail while we have all of these other problems that are so much more important. And yet our president wants to make a big to-do out of this and keep it going and everything else. We're at war. We're trying to figure out whether or not we can get the Strait of Hormuz open. I mean, this just is not a priority. Sorry.
3: I mean,
1: not
3: just,
1: sorry.
3: Just another distraction, though. I mean, because, you know, we've talked about this in the past, that this is kind of what the president has done. You know, when something comes up, he does like to throw out, I don't say obstacles, but he's been known to do that, you know.
1: It ain't working.
3: Well, I understand. And if you think, now you and I can sit here and you and I are in total agreement on this, if you think that anybody in Washington is concerned about our national debt, think again.
1: Not
3: Republican,
1: a bit.
3: Democrat, liberal, conservative, it doesn't matter.
1: Not a bit. Kick the can down the road, spend more as long as I can take the pork back home.

0: somebody will pay for it in years to come. I mean, it is one of the single most crippling issues this country faces. Because one day someone's going to show up and we're going to have a bond sale because we have to refi all that debt. No one's going to buy it. What happens then?
1: We'll wonder about the pool.
0: Get your Swiss Army knife and head for the hills. I mean, that's what's going to happen. You know, I laugh these, well, I've got gold. I'll be immune. No, you won't. People, I'll trade you a bottle of water for your chicken that I can cook and eat. I mean, that's what it's going to be. But anyway.
2: Want to follow up on Friday. You're Nick Preservadion.
0: Yeah.
2: For an hour
0: mm-hmm.
2: to talk all things energy.
0: All things energy.
2: What was your biggest takeaway?
0: My biggest takeaway is that this is a complex issue that he and his team are working through. They know it's not perfect, but at the same time, this is the path forward that Governor Morrissey has set for this state to get back on solid economic ground. I think he's right. It is the best path forward. And I think what is largely missing from this conversation and the criticisms that come with it, no matter where you are in the state or where the project is, show me another path forward then. Show me something that gets us back to economic prosperity. You heard Todd Rumbaugh in interims last week say, we have to spend $1 billion a year, every year, to get on an 8-year paving cycle, or we are going to have potholes. We don't have that kind of money because we don't have that kind of revenue that comes in at any sensible tax rates. We don't have enough industry. We don't have enough people working. So show me another path, and I'll be happy to take a look at it. But until someone does, here's an opportunity to grow West Virginia. We're an energy state. You got to dance with who brung you, as I like to say, and that's who brung us.
2: 30 seconds. What did you think the best question of the day was?
0: For Preservati?
2: Mm-hmm.
0: Oh, I thought the best question of the day was what's going on with fundamental data, and he laid it out. And look, that Tucker County project, it ain't Google. It ain't Penzance. My personal opinion, that's got problems. And I think that question exposed those problems, and now the parties are going back and forth. We'll see what happens.
2: All right. TJ, thanks.
0: Thanks.
1: 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Amanda Barron, 13 News and Tonight Live. Anchor Amanda Barron alongside me, Dave Allen. We're back after this.

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1: West Virginia Metro News, I'm Chris Lawrence. In Charleston, a plea deal has been reached in Kanawha County Circuit Court for a man on trial for the killing of his parents and siblings. Gavin Smith was originally convicted of killing his mother, stepfather, and two younger brothers back in 2020. He was 16 at the time. He was convicted on those four counts of murder, but those were tossed out and a new trial ordered by the Supreme Court. The trial was to begin today, but now prosecutors say they have cut a plea deal in which he has admitted to one count of first-degree murder and three counts of second degree. This hour in Randolph County, a set of road closed signs are coming down for the first time in 25 years. Governor Patrick Morrissey and U.S. Senator Shelley Moore Capito, along with local dignitaries and elected leaders, are on hand to finally cut the ribbon on the newest stretch of Corridor H from Kearns to Parsons. The highway's been decades in the making and now has only two stretches left to connect I-79 to the Virginia line. The entire state, with the exception of the eastern and northern panhandles, are under a flood watch today until this evening. Possibility of pop-up storms is likely just about anywhere in the mountain state. Tom Massa with the Weather Service.
2: We're looking at 1 to 2 inches, possibly exceeding 2, where storms do repeat. But we do have a slight risk for severe weather and a slight risk for excessive rainfall. And rainfall that's excessive, what that means is that's what could lead to excess runoff. That's the excess, and that could lead to flooding and actually flash flooding.
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1: A Marion County man has been charged with providing marijuana laced with fentanyl to a teenager. Shane Haller is accused of offering that supply of pot to a 16-year-old employee of a Farmington business. A witness at the business confirmed the transaction. And Hall was later found carrying marijuana on him packaged for resale. It tested positive for fentanyl as well. Haller's been charged with possession with intent to deliver fentanyl and soliciting a minor. He's being held in the North Central Regional Jail. From the Metro News Anchor Desk, I'm Chris Lawrence.
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2: Over the weekend, 225 youth and adults from seven different states checked into Huntington High School. They are working on homes today throughout the city of Huntington. It's part of the World Changers Huntington Project. And joining us now to talk more about all of this is one of the organizers and, of course, some of the students alongside her as well. We want to welcome into the program Gabby Hochwender, along with Lucy Norwood. She's from Charleston, South Carolina, and Karis Ward from Charleston, South Carolina. Thank you guys both for being here, all of you for being here.
3: Hello, how are
2: you? Doing great, thank you so much. Let's start with you, Gabby. Tell me what all these kiddos and some of these young adults are doing.
3: Oh my gosh, they're going crazy, man. So they showed up a Saturday afternoon, and some of them had really long days, and so they showed up, unloaded all of their stuff into our lodging facility, and we're ready to hit the ground running. So on Sunday morning, we were able to go to local church services. So the way the World Changers works is that local churches will feed these students throughout the week. And so they had the opportunity on Sunday morning to go to their service and just be a part of that family. And then on Sunday afternoon, we ran our programming. So typical World Changers is throughout the day, students will go out and they will work on low-income homes in the community doing construction-based projects. And then they come back in the evenings and we put on a worship service for them. So World Changers is in charge of setting up and producing and putting on the mission trip. And the students and participants are the ones that are doing all the work for the community.
2: Well, I know people are very grateful that all of these people are giving their free time. Lucy, let me start with you. You're from Charleston, South Carolina. You go to Northwood Baptist Church. Tell me a little bit about your journey to get to Huntington and why this is important to you.
4: So for us, we leave really early in the morning, 4 o'clock in the morning. Most of us are really surprised, but it's okay. We leave 4 o'clock. We get here. It's about an 8-hour drive. Not too bad. Most of us just sleep, or we just have a good time getting to know each other on the bus. Cause sometimes it's just, some people have gone to West Virginia for multiple years. Some people, it's just their first time. So, we get to tell them what it's about. When we get here, we kind of get into our lodging facility and get into our rooms, and then we get to meet other people from different churches, get to hear different people's stories and testimonies. And then in Huntington, on Sundays, we get to meet our crews, people from different churches, we get to work with them. And then we get to go to our house, we get to meet the homeowner. From ours, personally, we're doing Mr. Jerry. He has a physical disability, so we are rebuilding a fence for him and doing a deck. And then also part of Real Changers is, yes, we're doing the homeowner, but also going around to the neighbors around the community, asking hey, this is Real Changers. And basically just, hey, how can we pray for you? Just the little small things. And then if we can, our main goal for Real Changers is trying to share the gospel, who Jesus is as our personal savior. And then just trying to see if they will accept their way. If they don't, it's okay. But, just at least placing seeds along the way just to show who God really is in this lost world.
2: And really walking the walk, because you're helping your neighbor, because you often hear that the church isn't the building, it's the people. And so you guys have come outside the building, Karis, and you guys are doing what it takes to make the community a better place and to, treat your neighbor as you would want someone to treat you, or maybe even treat your neighbor better than yourself. You're also from Charleston, South Carolina. You're from Crossroads Community Church. When you heard about this opportunity, when did you first hear about it and what went through your mind?
5: The opportunity for World Changers just came. I was in youth, thinking like sixth grade. Youth pastor was like, all right, we have this mission trip thing. It's called World Changers. We just travel and we do home projects to share the gospel. I thought it was pretty interesting. My first year, we went to Boone, North Carolina, do home projects, and it was really fun. So doing it this year again, I just loved it. I heard about it, so it just felt like coming, and it's really fun. So sharing the gospel, doing home projects is like, it's nice. It's a nice way to get God into the community.
2: Yeah, and you might say it's a labor of love. Are you also working on Mr. Jerry's fence?
5: Yes, ma'am.
2: Oh, and tell me about Mr. Jerry's reaction, Karis.
5: He was pretty okay with it. Today we came in, we just said hi, we prayed, we talked what we were doing. He was like, okay, y'all can start over there. Y'all come into the house if y'all can. Y'all can come see. So we didn't really, because there was no way to get into the house, actually.
2: But, oh, wow. Is that something you're going to work on then?
5: I don't know. Okay. But so far it's just the fence and the deck, so pretty basic.
2: Plenty of work to do. Lucy, what other, will you guys be able to take on additional projects, or is one enough, or just some of those little ones from the neighbors that you're hearing about?
4: Honestly, it just depends. As of right now, we're just going to focus mostly on what we were assigned for our one specific house. If we end up getting finished early, we will possibly go to a different crew and help them out if that's what it needs to be done.
2: Gabby, what is it like for you to hear these two young ladies? Are you guys teenagers, is that right?
6: Yes, ma'am.
2: How old are you guys?
6: I'm actually 17, about to be a senior.
2: Okay.
5: And I'm 13, going to turn 14 next year.
2: Wow.
7: With Lucy and Karis in that order.
2: In that order. And so, Gabby, what's it like for you to hear just like people this young taking such an interest in helping strangers?
7: Man, it's truly incredible. And I will say, I'm not much older than them. I'm 23. And so
2: you are too. Okay.
7: Yeah. So I'll make a little amendment earlier. I work as a summer staffer for World Changers. So I'm not quite one that's coordinating all of the things, but I do. I'm one that shows up and helps the project run once on the week of. So we got to put me down a little bit lower on the totem pole here. it's just so great to see, they're coming in and we see students of all walks of faith. You know, we see some that are coming in and they don't really know Jesus as their personal savior. And we've seen others that, they're walking faithfully and they have been for years. And so to see just that wide range is really awesome to get to experience that and watch that. And then will you, sorry, hold on. And then, but also just to watch them grow throughout the week, So during the day they go out to work sites. And then in the evenings they come back and we have a worship service for them. So there's a speaker. Part of my job is to lead worship alongside another summer staffer. And so we just do that. And that's really a great opportunity to watch God work in the hearts of students, right? Because it's one thing to change, just a home. It's another to change a heart. And so just getting to watch that growth happen and see that, the word of God is alive in these kids and these students that are growing and very quickly becoming, part of the quote unquote real world is just so encouraging for me. And to know that, I'm not the only one that's bringing this to the next generation. We're only one generation away from the faith becoming, obsolete. And so I'm proud to be a part of this group that's making sure that it's getting carried on and that, the word of God is just being spread.
1: This is Dave Allen. I want to ask each young lady a question, and it doesn't matter whose answers first, but I want to hear from both of you. What do you think is your best skill out there when it comes to, working on these decks, repairing fences? What are you most confident in? And I'm saying this because, when you're adults, I may want to hire you to come do work at my house. What do you think your best skill is?
4: This is Lucy here. I think my best skill is definitely probably destroying things. I like doing that. I will say that. It's just a demo, I promise. It's okay. Showing my strength out there. I will say that. Probably digging and then also like using nail guns and stuff like that. So I think that's probably definitely my best bet. Painting is also one of mine too. So.
1: What about the other one, the other student? Is she still there?
5: Yes, this is Karis.
1: Okay, what is your number one skill when it comes to this sort of thing?
5: I have to kind of agree with Lucy. Tearing down stuff, breaking stuff. I live in a house with so many people, it's easy to break stuff all the time. So just breaking stuff just comes naturally to me. Also kind of painting. That's nice.
1: Okay.
5: But aside from that, I just feel like being friendly, that's a good one.
1: Yeah.
5: And then just also like encouraging people. I try to do that. I don't know if I can do that to most people, but I try to.
2: Well, it sounds like you do. And we're so glad that you guys are here. And we know that you guys are truly walking the walk and making sure that people feel loved and taken care of and spreading the message of Jesus at the same time. Thank you all for joining us today. We appreciate it. Enjoy your time in West Virginia.
7: Yes. Thank you guys so much.
2: Thank
7: Have
2: you.
7: A great day.
2: Thank you. You too.
1: We'll take a break and come back after this. Stay with us.
0: We'll be right back. 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Metro News, the voice of West Virginia.
8: With the Bloomberg Small Business Report, I'm John Tucker. Rural tourism has flourished post-pandemic, with Gen Zers focused on town-sizing and visiting small towns like Midway, Utah, in pursuit of coziness and simplicity. Although the broader Wasatch County area has long been a hot spot for skiing and outdoor recreation, Midway itself has historically been a sleepy town, best known for its annual Swiss Days Festival, and as a shooting location for Netflix's Falling for Christmas, starring Lindsay Lohan. Yet while Utah as a whole has seen a surge in small business post-pandemic, Midway's glow-up has been especially dramatic. The town has welcomed 12 stores and eateries in the past 4 years. Since 2021, Midway's sales and use tax revenue, which reflects tax on retail spending, has increased roughly 44%. On Wednesdays, you can see influencers in the middle of the road taking their pictures. According to Craig Simmons, most of Midway's new retailers have a distinctly homespun vibe. That's the Bloomberg Small Business Report.
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13: 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And that's just one of the great deals that you're going to find during their 10th anniversary sale that's going on right now. 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So take that short 20-minute drive from Charleston or Huntington to Walker Chrysler Dodge Jeep Ram, just off the Hurricane exit of I-64. Walker Chrysler Dodge Jeep Ram, making friends one deal at a time.
0: 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Welcome back. 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
2: All right, welcome back to the program. We've been talking a lot about ticks, but we also want to tell you about an uptick when it comes to rabies cases. This is happening. They're noticing it in Brook and Ohio counties. Joining us now to talk more about it is Howard Gamble. He's the administrator of the Ohio County Health Department. Thanks for being here on Metro News Midday.
11: Well, thank you.
2: What do people need to look out for, and where are we seeing these rabies cases?
11: Where we're seeing them, we'll answer that one first. Most historically, our rabies cases and our mammals, our bats, or our cats, cows, possums, raccoons, skunks, and so on, mostly those are occurring in the eastern panhandle of the Potomac Highlands. However, every once in a while, we have uptick in the northern panhandle or other counties in West Virginia, including counties such as Greenbrier. And sometimes it's a case of the rabies virus getting into a group of raccoons or skunks or foxes, and it passes very quickly because they interact very quickly. And as a result, we have a blossom of cases. So right here, right now in the northern panhandle, we've had in this fiscal year at least four cases in Ohio County and in Brook County. And they're just about in the same area of the county line between Brook and Hancock. The problem is these are raccoons and skunks and foxes, and we shouldn't be near those as humans. Staying away from wildlife is ideal. There is no way to determine if a raccoon, skunk, or fox is rabbit until you test it. It may be out at the morning hours or wobbling in the woods or on your property, and that's not a telltale sign that it is rabid or has rabies. It has to be tested. So the best thing to do is to stay away from these animals. If there is a problem, call law enforcement, county health department, so we can look at it to see if we need to test it for surveillance or it needs to be tested because of interaction with a human or domestic animals.
2: I was going to say, what about those domestic animals like dogs and cats, or maybe cats that are indoor, outdoor, you know, just outdoor all the time? Tell me what people need to do and remember in that situation.
11: Well, ideally is to make sure your cats, your dogs, and cats and dogs are up to date on their vaccinations for rabies. We have an issue in this state with cats, most notably is feral cats or cats that are out and about. No one takes, you know, they're not claimed by anybody. Those cats in those colonies can develop rabies. We've had a number of cases out in the eastern panhandle, Mongalia County, even here in Ohio County, where we have feral cats and develop rabies, and the population that they're in also develop rabies. What can we do? Get our domestic animals vaccinated. Keep them on a leash, keep them in your house, keep them in the yard, keep an eye on them. Letting them roam free is not a good idea. It's easy for them to pick up rabies when they interact with a raccoon or skunk or a fox or another animal that's infected.
1: And Howard, I know this is Dave Allen. Thank you for joining us on the show today. Sometimes, you know, pet owners may say, well, I don't have the money or whatever, and I completely understand that. But there are several different programs available in just about every community in West Virginia that can that can help, either by offering low-cost vaccinations or, in some cases, no-cost vaccinations.
11: Yeah, both Brook County and Ohio County, as an example, have annual rabies clinics that are put on by usually the animal control staff in a county or the shelter in a county, and they offer low-cost vaccination to anybody in the county that has animals, both cats and dogs. It's a walk-up. They had them spread out throughout the county, maybe at a school or at a location where you can just drive up, go to the table, present the animal, get it vaccinated, get it up to date with a rabies vaccine, and it's low cost. You're looking at anything from $8 a shot up to maybe $15, just depends on the location and the cost of the vaccine on behalf of the agency that's putting it on. So there are options to do it at low cost, but when you're owning an animal, both a cat or a dog or other domestic animals, It is the owner's responsibility to get them vaccinated and keep them up to date, not just to protect the animal, but to protect the humans. Right now in this county and other counties across the state, health departments have to monitor animal bites. So if you go to the hospital, the ER, the urgent care, the doctor's office, and I have with a bite, that's a reportable disease. And we follow that, try to make sure the individual's cared for, rule out any other problems. But most concerning is that we have to rule out rabies. So when we track the dog or cat down and it's been vaccinated, then there's a lot of time and concern saved. If it's not, sometimes you have to inform the individual who's been bit, you may need to go get post-exposure shots at the ER. And that's a huge expense both to our healthcare system and to the individual that they have to go get that because someone didn't keep their animals up to date. So there's two benefits. One benefits the animals, of course, but it also benefits our population.
2: Yeah, no doubt about it. And then I know that anyone, if you are bitten or scratched, wash the wound right with soap and water. We got about 20 seconds left. And then just get medical attention right away?
11: Yes. Okay. Get medical attention, contact the county health department or your primary care physician or an ER, and then go from there about what to do next.
2: Howard Gamble, administrator of the Ohio County Health Department. I always enjoy talking with you. Thank you so much for your time today.
11: Thank you.
2: Good information, especially as we're all going to be outside a lot in the coming days. Thank you so much. We're going to take a quick break. We'll wrap up hour number one in just a second.
0: We'll be right back. This is Metro News Midday. Metro News, the voice of West Virginia.
14: He built himself just enough cushion. Good morning. I'm Jay Reynolds. Wyndham Clark has his second U.S. Open Championship. Hanging on yesterday at Shinnecock Hills for the win. He started the day at 7-under, shot a 3 over 73, hangs on to win by one shot over Sam Burns, ESPN analyst Andy North.
15: Basically, that's the U.S. Open in a nutshell. You aren't going to play great the whole time. He was fantastic the first couple of days. The last 2 days, he wasn't quite as good as ball striking, but was able to go ahead and save a bunch of pars when he needed to save them and got it done.
14: Wyndham Clark, the fifth wire-to-wire U.S. Open champion in the last 50 years. He finishes at 4-under, one shot better than Sam Burns, three shots ahead of Tom Kim. They were the only three players below par for the tournament. WNBA electric finish in L.A. last night as the Sparks rallied from down 17 in the second half and beat the Liberty 98-97. Neko Gumake with a game-winning three at the buzzer. Aces complete a season sweep of the Valkyries. Mystics by five over the Lynx despite being a 14-point underdog. World Cup, Spain gets a 4-0 win over Saudi Arabia. In Group G, Egypt beats New Zealand. Belgium and Iran play to a scoreless draw. Iran's coach still not happy, saying his team played a beautiful game under the worst possible conditions. Talking about travel windows, which are very short, visa complications entering the U.S. and Mexico, and almost no time to prepare the team. Baseball, Kyle Schwarber hits home run number 29. Phillies beat the Mets 6-2. Orioles route the Dodgers 12-1. Cardinals outlast the Royals 12-10. Tigers walk off the White Sox 5-4 in 10 innings. Their first win in extra innings this season. Brewers score 8 in the second. They beat the Braves 9-4 and avoid a sweep. Pirates keep hitting. 8-6 win over Colorado. Men's College World Series will be decided tonight. North Carolina beats Oklahoma to force a decisive Game 3. Ottawa Senators trade Captain Brady Tkachuk to the Florida Panthers.
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1: Hi, everyone, and welcome back to the show. 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And of course, Jeff talked about his stories that he'll have today. So a lot of us just gathering these moments and making sure that we continue to talk about the victims, talk about those 23 souls that were lost when that flooding moved through. It was a long and very sad day, and the same was true with the weeks that followed. Thanks for joining us. Dave will take it from here. I'll talk to you tomorrow.
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3: From ABC News, I'm Michelle Franzen. Talks appear to be progressing on a final peace deal between the U.S. and Iran following weekend meetings in Switzerland between the U.S., Iran, Pakistan, and Qatar. Vice President J.D. Vance among the delegates there. He says talks are shifting to more technical aspects, including Iran's nuclear program. At one point, Iran threatened to block the Strait of Hormuz again due to Israeli and Hezbollah fighting in Lebanon. ABC's Tom Sufi Burridge is in Switzerland with more.
4: J.D. Vance saying that the most exciting thing, in his words, has been the fact that the Iranians have agreed to allow UN nuclear inspectors back into the country. The vice president saying that is a first step in terms of ending Iran's nuclear program, but still clearly a lot of progress and hard work to be done.
3: After a close call between two aircraft at Boston's Logan International Airport, federal investigators are now looking into what led a Delta flight to abort its landing.
5: An air traffic controller appears to have put two planes on a potential collision course, the incident happening Saturday morning, and according to ATC audio, the controller cleared a Delta flight to land at one runway, and about a minute later, the controller cleared an American flight to take off on an intersecting runway.
3: ABC's Gio Benitez. Word today that legendary Grammy-winning record producer and music promoter Clive Davis has died.
6: In a 2013 interview, Davis talked about his greatest find, Whitney Houston.
7: In the beginning, I discovered her when she was 19. I used to say, just keep pinching yourself. We had seven number ones in a row. Our first album sold 22 million around the world.
6: Davis's catalog of artists besides Houston include Aretha Franklin, Earth, Wind & Fire, Barry Manilow, Billy Joel, and Jennifer Hudson. Clive Davis was inducted into the Rock and Roll Hall of Fame in 2000 in the non-performers category. Dave Packer, ABC News.
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2: 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Here's what's trending now on the Voice of Charleston, 104.5, 96.5, and 580 WCHS.
3: 77 degrees in Charleston with heavy rain in the downtown. Jeff Jenkins in the 580 WCHS radio newsroom. Metro News Accu with the forecast. That rain continuing, going to lighten up a little bit, it appears, as we head through the afternoon. Today's high right around 80 degrees. And we're under a flood watch from the National Weather Service, Kanawha and surrounding counties until this evening. We'll have more on the Metro News Accu with the forecast in just a couple of minutes. Sentencing scheduled for July 6th. For Kanawha County, man who pleaded guilty today to 4 counts of murder. That's 3 counts of second-degree murder and 1 count of first-degree murder in the case of Gavin Smith. Smith, now 22 years old, was charged in December 2020 with the deaths of 4 family members. They were found dead in their Elkview area home, his stepfather, mother, and 2 brothers. Smith was convicted in 2022 on 4 counts. That was 3 counts of first-degree murder and 1 count of second-degree murder, but that was overturned by the state Supreme Court because of an error in jury instructions. Smith was scheduled to go on trial today, but instead entered that plea agreement with Kanawha County Prosecutor Deborah Rusnick.
4: It's extremely heinous. We are dealing with a situation where a juvenile, in fact, murdered his whole entire family.
3: Again, the sentencing scheduled for July 6th, and the plea today was to 1 count of first-degree murder, 3 counts of second-degree murder. More coming up at our website, WCHSnetwork.com. A man charged in a recent armed robbery in Charleston is scheduled to appear for a preliminary hearing this afternoon in Kanawha County Magistrate Court. 39-year-old Siobhan Collins was arrested last week after he allegedly held up the Go Mart on Bigley Avenue. The Charleston Sternware Regatta, just a little more than a week away. Mayor's Office Chief of Staff Matt Sutton says there'll be a big effort between now and then to spruce up some of the more difficult-looking areas of downtown.
5: It was a rough winter, and honestly, the rough winter led to a lot of difficult times, especially it was related to utility construction downtown. If you've been downtown in the last couple of months, you can know that we've had a lot of utility work. We've had to clean a lot of that up, but that's put a lot of things on pause.
3: Sutton says Davis Park is one of those areas. It's 105.
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3: Metro News Accu with a forecast. Rainy this afternoon, high 80, mostly cloudy tonight, low 61, currently 77 degrees.
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7: 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Ryan Nichols and Stephanie Pauly, our producers today. Coming up later on the hour, Andrew Donaldson from West Virginia Watch is going to join us. Also, interesting story about the recent primary election out of Harrison County. We've got it posted at wvmetronews.com. We'll talk to Mike Nolding about that story. It's Metro News Midday.
2: 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Let's go live to downtown Charleston. Here's Dave Allen.
7: As Amanda mentioned, tomorrow is the 10-year anniversary of the devastating floods that hit the Elkview, Clendenin areas very, very hard in Kanawha County and also, of course, Greenbrier County, several other areas as well. Those were the two primary, the hardest hit areas. And tomorrow is that 10-year anniversary of that tragic day. 23 people lost their lives in the state of West Virginia, and the cleanup, even to this day. I mean, you talk to the people in those communities and they'll tell you, you know, we have rebounded, but they'll tell you there are certain things that have not gotten back to pre-flood yet, and here we are 10 years later. Coming up in the next hour, we're going to talk to Jeff Campbell, one of our affiliates stationed down there in White Sulphur Springs. And Jeff is a resident in that area, obviously, and he's going to tell us some stories about that particular day and the weeks and months that follow, but also some uplifting rebounding stories as well. We're keeping a close eye on the weather today. Oddly enough, there are some heavy rain showers rolling through the area, thunderstorms as well. Metro News meteorologist Brian Hughes is going to join us next hour, and then after 2:30 we'll get to Open Line West Virginia. All right, so I want to talk a little bit about art right now. Granted, something that's not my strong suit, but there's some folks, one particular gentleman, actually a few people, we're going to talk to one of them right now, who's doing some really cool things. This is a statewide initiative for all 55 counties to celebrate and do their own mural and to celebrate America 250. Joel Dugan is a professor of studio art at Fairmont State University, and he joins us now. Good afternoon, sir. Welcome to the show.
8: Oh, thank you so much. It's so great to get a chance to talk to you all.
7: All right. Well, I apologize. My tag team partner, Amanda, had to take out just a little bit early for TV duty. So you're going to be stuck with me, Joel. I hope that's okay.
8: Oh, that sounds good. We can manage.
7: All right. So tell us about this project overall. Tell us how this whole thing came about, because you said, I mean, there was the whole idea was to get all 55 counties in West Virginia to do their own thing. Tell us about this project.
8: Yeah, this project was something that was rolled out by the Secretary of State and his initiative to try to add a little bit more specific identity to each one of the counties and how they celebrate being a part of the state of West Virginia, and obviously on the 250th anniversary of our nation. Each county was given the opportunity to identify an artist and come up with a concept that was unique to their county, help to maybe enrich some history in that county or shine some light on some significant efforts that have been made on behalf of their community. So we applied to six of them, and we were awarded six of them. And one of the counties that we just finished up at, who had the folk music festival, was down in Glenville. Their mural was started almost about 2.5 weeks ago and finished about a week and a half ago. We were in there about 10 days period of time for Gilmer County, and it was a wonderful experience to work with the community. Every summer is a wonderful experience to work with the community on behalf of the public art efforts at the university. And now we are up in Preston County working on one, and we'll be down in Braxton County at the end of the week.
7: What are you doing in Preston County? What's that one going to look like?
8: So the Preston County piece is a gateway piece for their community there. So what they've got is a large facade of a building where the county commissioner's offices are held. And we've created a piece that is kind of a welcome to Preston County piece. And it has a little bit of what we would all look back to, I think, to be a nostalgic moment of a kid's first kind of joy of catching a fish. So there's a little bit of kind of Huckleberry Finn that you can see in that image. Mm-hmm. And it celebrates the outdoors and the wonder of kind of the natural resources that are there in Preston County. So you see an above and below water view, and there's a bunch of flora fauna species that are unique to that region. And there's also some references to generational exchange. There's some older male and female figures throughout the piece that are both interacting with the water in kayaks and then also are fishing alongside the child.
7: I mean, you can't do any kind of a mural and do it any justice about West Virginia. You got to, without having something about the outdoors, you know, whether it's the mountains, as you said, whether it's the streams, that's got to be a part of it.
8: Oh, for sure. And a big part of our mission at the university is to make sure that we're giving back to our community to enrich our kind of way of life, and hopefully to also uplift people whose stories might not have been told well enough. And so one of those examples really is what took place when we were down in Gilmer County, and we worked with a fellow university there with Glenville State University, and we were helping to depict the rich history of music throughout that region and also industry and the fact that the origins of that town came with oil and gas. And so we collected a lot of information from the county. We entrusted some local librarians and university officials to provide us with some photo reference, and we weave together a beautiful story of what that county is, and specifically the people that made serious impact to that community to start the folk music tradition and then also to kind of set standards that everyone else works to achieve now.
7: Take us through the process of doing one of these murals. What is that? What is that whole creative process like?
8: I think a lot of it is making sure that you're always putting the public first before the art. So I teach that public art has a lot to do with trying to serving as the conduit in between the public or the community's interests and the art form at the end. So we serve kind of as a creative consultant. We meet with the kind of patron and we come up with a series of different design strategies. And then once we're able to implement it on site, other than general labor of prepping the wall, a lot of it is scaling it. We don't always have the opportunity to use, digital resources to transfer it. So we're often spray painting it or freehanding it on the wall and using some of the natural dynamics of the space to kind of scale it. And then we're executing the kind of color mapping, and then we render on top. My projects, we start in spring. So I offer a class at the university. It's a public art course. This last semester, I had 14 students in the course from over 8 majors. I don't put any prerequisites on it. I feel like I can use just about anybody on a crew as long as they're willing to kind of learn the ropes. And so right now I have 3 murals going on at one time, and the crews split out into different little groupings. We raise all of our money. So everything that we have as funding comes through contribution through our day of giving or through grants or matches from the counties that we work in. And the students are all paid stipends for their interaction. And we go through the whole process of what it means to be an art entrepreneur and the dynamics of thinking about large scale public art works. So getting it up scaled is the hardest challenge. After you get it scaled, there are obviously some things that you will do in terms of kind of keeping back some of the highlights or the rich colors until the very last moment so that you can create some visual harmony on the piece. But a lot of it really is planning. So much of it is planning.
7: Talking to you with Joel Dugan, who's a professor of studio art at Fairmont State University, about these murals that are popping up, as part of America's 250th celebration. I just wonder, when you talk about teaching at Fairmont State, sir, I just wonder, in this era of everything, computer and AI and stuff like that, it's good. It's good that we have younger people that are wanting to do this sort of thing and getting the students involved in something that's not on a device. I mean, I'm sure that devices are used to a certain extent. You got to use the modern day technology, but I mean, overall, it's still creating something. They're actually creating it themselves.
8: Oh yes, I mean that's when you can see a hand in action and you know that there was a human touch behind it. It makes all of the difference, and I think there's a lot to be said too about the unifying interest in beauty. We all, of any political, of any social, of any kind of age divide, we all love beautiful things, and we love to feel like the history of our place is being referenced in the developments of our towns. And so the murals bring a point of bonding to communities. We were just in Preston County the other day, and they had a summer festival there downtown, and we had some youth come over, and we have asked them if they wanted to paint on some of the parts of the mural. And so we kind of mapped out some things for them and gave them a palette. And these young students citizens or community members were out there working on the mural, and just hearing how important that image was to them, and some of the reflections of their own nostalgic memories of growing up, their parents' kind of recollection. It was just so touching. And then after they left, the students were just so invigorated with, this gives me a calling and a sense of, a desire to make impact in my state. And I think that's what we want to do. We want to keep these kids home. Mm-hmm. But we also want to build them up with, I want to contribute. I want to find a way to bring people together. And that's truly the goal of public art. And we've made, at the end of the summer, we've made 21 projects over the last 7 years. Some buildings as big as 80 feet tall by 260 feet wide. That was the one we did last summer in Morgantown, which is at the end of High Street up there in an area that was kind of an area of blight. We used the mural as kind of an economic investment to that part of the community. We worked with a bunch of different entities and community members and volunteer groups. It's really uplifting. I say all the time, I love teaching, but my fulfillment through the summer interactions creates so much nourishment, and it pushes me through the whole year because you're with the people, you're in their community, and you see the impact you make on them. When we were in Glenville, having those family members of those men that were depicted there that were icons for folk music, having them come up to the wall at night and share stories about them, and then hearing them all exchange about the impact they made. I mean, it was just a really beautiful experience. And it takes us away from just the dopamine release of your phone, and it gets people standing in front of one another and right. listening and actively participating.
7: Well, and I think, too, no one can tell the story of a particular area more than the people who have lived the experiences of that area. I mean, I could go into any county in West Virginia and try to get an idea, but the people that are in those communities, Joel, are the ones that can really tell the story because it's their community.
8: Oh, it's so true. And that was something that the Secretary of State and I had a conversation about at one time, which was what I loved about this call to action for artists this summer is we're not just selling views anymore of what West Virginia means to an outsider to come for tourism. We're creating vision by making designs that are specific to the lenses of each one of those community members. And so it's so important. It will become a trail, much like what you see with the waterfall trail and some of the other attractions. There's going to be a public art mural trail through the state. That's something that she's talked about many a times. But one of the things that's real unique is that each one will have a concept, and that concept is enriched in the kind of history and in many ways the important elements of those counties. So not only do you see the mural, but you can research the history of what all of that symbolism is in the physical counties themselves. So whether it's a park or whether it's a historic festival or whether it's a national championship, those things are all in the mural, and they are very much rich and alive in those communities.
7: Is there a place online where people could go and maybe take a look at these? If they just like to see some of the works in progress, is there a site like that?
8: Well, I think that's up and coming from the state. I know they're putting out some of that information on our behalf. We have a Facebook group that it has created for the art department at Fairmont State that we're posting things all the time. I have a personal website, which is joeldugannart.com, where I have some information that's linked. And the university has been putting out some more information on their pages as well at Fairmont State University. And we are deeply committed. You will not see us stop making these exchanges. We have a ton of interest that comes in from our local and kind of state communities. And we are really, this is a pledge to the state of West Virginia going forward. Fairmont State will be at the forefront of community exchange in the arts.
7: Joel Dugan, professor of studio art at Fairmont State University. I appreciate you being here. It's fascinating stuff. And thanks a lot for your time.
8: No, thank you so much. Thank you so much for having us on, and I hope you all have a very creative rest of your day.
7: All right, thanks a lot. It is 1:21. As much as I would like to have a creative part of my day, I sadly do not have a creative bone in my body. So we'll take a break. We'll come back with more after this.
2: We'll be right back. 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Metro News, the voice of West Virginia.
9: This is a Bloomberg Money Minute. UnitedHealth plans to invest $3 billion in artificial intelligence over this year and next. Executives say the tech can reduce friction for patients while also lowering costs. The company already uses AI for things such as reading aloud the summaries of medical charts to nurses. If you're looking to lose some weight, here's some good news. CVS says that starting July 1st, it will start to take part in the federal government's Medicare GLP-1 Bridge program, where eligible Medicare beneficiaries can obtain certain GLP-1 medications for $50 a month. CVS also says it's launching new $49 minute clinic virtual visits to connect patients with licensed providers who can prescribe GLP-1s. The number of people defaulting on their student loans is massive. A record 9.16 million

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6: Welcome back to the show. It is 125. Andrew Donaldson from West Virginia Watch is going to join us here in just a bit. Also, we're going to head up north from where I am in Charleston up to the WAJR News Network. Talk to Mike Nolte about a couple of things making news in University City next hour. We continue, and we're going to be doing this all week, looking back at the floods of 2016. Jeff Campbell is with our stations down in White Sulphur Springs. He is going to join us to talk about the days around the flood and the recovery thereof. I mean, when we do these stories this week, and Amanda and I will both be contributing throughout the week, and you're going to hear a lot of archived footage from our own Metro News library here, if you will. We're not just going to be looking back at the tragedy. We're also going to tell you a lot of good news that came out of it and how these areas have responded 10 years later. So we'll get into that with Jeff, and Metro News meteorologist Brian Hughes is going to join us as well. A Utah judge is expected to make two key rulings in the Charlie Kirk murder case. Let's listen to this from News Nation's Nancy Liu.
7: Right out of the gate this morning, first defense motion denied. That means the death penalty remains on the table for Tyler Robinson. The defense had asked Judge Graff to hold prosecutors in contempt for public comments about key evidence in the case, a bullet fragment recovered from the body of Charlie Kirk. Prosecutors had argued they had a right to correct misinformation publicly shared by the defense. Back in April, Tyler Robinson's attorneys disclosed that preliminary ballistic findings on the fragment were inconclusive and did not immediately match fragments from the gun allegedly used by Robinson. So this morning, the judge siding with prosecutors here. 23-year-old Robinson, he faces aggravated murder in connection with the assassination of Charlie Kirk as the conservative influencer was kicking off his Turning Point USA tour among a crowd of thousands at Utah Valley University. The judge later unsealed the full ATF report, which found that while a bullet fragment match was inconclusive, there was a confirmed match between the suspected murder weapon and a spent casing at the scene. Now, the major hearing in

0: this case. It's upcoming. It is scheduled for July 6th through the 10th. And that's when prosecutors will have to prove that they have enough evidence here to warrant a trial.
1: That is Nancy Liu from News Nation. Hey, Wednesday, we do this every Wednesday at 1 o'clock, 106. We like to put the spotlight on somebody doing great things in West Virginia. You know, somebody that's working with the veterans, somebody that's working with the homeless, somebody that's working in recovery and addiction services, animal welfare, youth sports, cleanup of litter and restoration, you know, to a variety of things. We call it the wonderful West Virginia, but we depend on you to let us know about these folks. Did a great story a couple of weeks ago on a gentleman from Putnam County that is doing, he's got this program he works with called Backpack Buddies, and their whole concept is that when kids go home for the summer break, many of them don't have access to food. And so he works this program in Putnam County and in Boone County with a whole lot of volunteers to make it all possible. And so that's the kind of stories we like to tell people. The wonderful West Virginia is what we call it. We do it every Wednesday afternoon during the 1 o'clock hour, but we depend on you to let us know about these people. So tell us what these people are doing good in your community all over West Virginia. As I said, somebody doing something with youth sports, with feeding people, as long as they're doing good, we'll tell their story. Drop us an email, midday at wvmetronews.com. It's midday at wvmetronews.com. You can reach out to Amanda Barron or myself on social media. For me, it's Dave Allen Radio on Facebook or at DaveA70 on X. And Dave Allen Radio Facebook and at DaveA70 on X. And it's Metro News Midday. Stephanie Pauly, Ryan Nicholson, our producer. Today, we'll take a break. Andrew Donaldson coming up next. Stay with us.

0: And now we'll go to the Metro News Anchor Desk for a check of local news. 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
1: West Virginia Metro News, I'm Jeff Jenkins. The second trial for a man charged with killing four family members will not take place after that man, 22-year-old Gavin Smith of Kanawha County, pleaded guilty today to one count of first-degree murder and three counts of second-degree murder. Kanawha County Prosecutor Deborah Rusnick says it's good to get that second conviction.
2: It was an extremely disturbing case involving children, an entire family. I don't know that in my career I have seen a more heinous act of violence, particularly by a child.
1: Smith was 16 when he committed the murders in December 2020. An original conviction was overturned by the state Supreme Court because of an error in jury instructions. He'll be sentenced July 6th. WVU Board of Governors member Terry Hauser says there's a real problem in the University School of Agriculture in Davis College. He says leadership has left morale at an all-time low. Hauser was able to stop a proposal that called for an attrition plan to be developed. He says the school needs support, not attrition.
3: That's just one more thing to really depress the current situation when we really need a cheerleader.
1: Hauser making those comments at last Friday's Board of Governors meeting. Read more at WVMetroNews.com. There's some heavy rain moving across the mountain state this afternoon. The National Weather Service has most of the state under a flood watch through this evening as that heavy rain moves through the midsection of the state. 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
1: The state Supreme Court has ruled in favor of Morgantown Union firefighters in a longstanding case when it comes to overtime. We'll have more coming up on that story posted at WVMetroNews.com. Tomorrow is the 10-year anniversary of the devastating June 23rd, 2016 flood in the state of West Virginia when 23 people died in that flood that impacted 14 of the state's counties. We'll have some look-back stories beginning tomorrow here on Metro News. From the Metro News Anchor Desk, I'm Jeff Jenkins.
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1: Welcome back to the show. Mike Nolte for the WAJR News Network is going to join us coming up in about 10 minutes or so. Next hour, Jeff Campbell. Tomorrow is the 10-year anniversary of the devastating floods that really impacted a great, great number of people in West Virginia, including several deaths. Of course, Greenbrier County and Kanawha County, some of the hardest hit areas, other areas as well. We'll talk to Jeff Campbell about that. Also, keeping an eye on the weather. We've had some pretty heavy rain here in the Kanawha Valley and other areas as well. Matter of fact, I was talking to, during the break there, talking to Metro News meteorologist Brian Hughes, and he tells me that there are some high water issues being reported in Lincoln County. And so we'll talk to Brian coming up next hour. Okay. All right. Brian says another severe thunderstorm watch is about to be issued for a great number for most of the state of West Virginia for about another. When did you say, Brian? About another. About 3 o'clock. Okay, so another severe thunderstorm watch is going to be issued around 3 o'clock or so this afternoon, pretty much for the entire state of West Virginia. We'll get the lowdown for Brian Hughes coming up next hour, and after 2:30, it's open line. West Virginia. I want to bring in a good friend, Andrew Donaldson from West Virginia Watch. Good afternoon, sir. Welcome to the show.
2: Yeah, pleasure to be here, Dave. Everybody stay safe. It's almost cruel to have this kind of weather on the anniversary of the 2016 flood, but just watch out, people. Be safe out there today.
1: Well, the good news about this is we're not expecting anywhere near that as far as those training showers that just dump, you know, torrents of rain. I mean, this state is, I mean, very rarely has ever seen anything close to that, especially in such a wide area that took over, I mean, from Kanawha County on to Fayette County and on into Greenbrier County and all these areas and several other counties I didn't even mention. So we're not looking at that kind of situation, and the weather is supposed to be pretty nice the next couple of days, so that is good news. You wrote a piece for West Virginia Watch last week about school consolidation. And I'm looking at it right now, Andrew. One of the things that I thought was really interesting, West Virginia, by your reporting, spends about 44% of its general budget on primary and secondary education. But, you know, we still have such a declining student population. We have a declining population. Okay, let's just start there. And a declining student population. And, of course, it's not just kids moving out of state. You know, parents have several more options now than the traditional public schools like I and many of our listeners attended. So what is the solution here? I know if you had a solution, you wouldn't be on this phone call on the radio with me right now. But what's the answer here?
2: Well, the answer is there's no solutions. There's just trade-offs. You rightly put the two things together. Population and school population of the students is always going to be linked. So that's why Berkeley County has the largest outlay for school buildings that the state has ever seen right now, justly so, because they're growing. And the middle part of the state and the coal fields that are struggling demographically and economically and in every other thing that ends in an evilly, they're all struggling and they're declining. And that's just the system we live in. If you have population going up, you're going to get more money. You're going to have more students. Population going down. Problem is the system is never designed to decrease, and people are rightly pointing that out, and that's why you get into the school choice debates and you get into the funding formula debates. But it's not a right or wrong answer. It's trade-offs. There's going to be haves and have-nots, and how do you balance that out as best you can?
1: Well, and look, nobody wants to see the school in their community close. And in my home county, where I was raised, I mean, we had at one time, I don't even know how many elementary schools that we had. I'm going to guess right now there's maybe 4 or 5 in the entire county. One of the schools in the county that used to be a triple A school is now a single A school. And so this is what you're looking at. No one wants to see their community school close. I've said it before, you know, schools in smaller areas are not just a school. That's where all the Cub Scout meetings are held. That's where community water meetings are held. Nobody wants to see that. And look, if you are on a board of education and I'll take Kanawha County, for example, where I am right now, I was telling one of the new school board members that just got elected when I had her on the local show, you got some tough decisions to be a part of over the next couple of years, and there's no sign that part of it is going to change.
2: Yeah, and this is lived experience for a lot of us. Look, I was one of the last of the Gasaway Elks. My middle school got consolidated between my 5th and sixth and seventh grade years, Gasway Middle School got lumped in with Burnsville and Sutton. All three of those buildings were old high school buildings from when Braxton County High School consolidated them. They made them the middle school, so it was actually a continuation of consolidation. And that's when we decided, among other things, because my parents both taught at Braxton County High School when that happened. Of course, they built the middle school right beside the high school, so they were pretty involved and knew all the ins and outs of that. So this is lived experience for a lot of it, but there's other things to it, too. You talked about those local school boards and the state school boards. In my hometown of Somersville, as you know, we still have kids in the Somersville Middle School going to school in trailers a decade on from the 2016 floods from some good old-fashioned, I'm going to call it what it is, greed and incompetence and people not getting together and getting buildings built. So we can't just blame the system all the time. A lot of it is a little bit of neglect and incompetence on our parts as well. But it's not just pie-in-the-sky policy that we're talking about, especially some of these outside orgs that talk about it and pump money in. This is lived experience for a lot of us.
1: Yeah, again, we're talking with Andrew Donaldson. I want to shift internationally here for a moment because I've already got a bunch of texts. People want to talk about the Iran deal, and I'll get to all that on Open Line West Virginia after 2:30 as we speak. I think the vice president is preparing to leave Switzerland. He's actually doing a live impromptu press event in front of a plane right now. What do you make of the most recent Iran news?
2: I'm bait for the text line is what I got from that, but let's talk through this real quick.
1: Okay.
2: Basically, what has happened so far from what we understand from the memorandum of understanding is America had three major pieces of leverage to try to get Iran to do something. They had the straight military action in the strait, they had economic leverage, and they had political leverage. And we've given up all three of them, and it announced by the Treasury Secretary today that they're going to sign a 60-day opening so that Iran can sell its oil. Iran is getting money up front without having to actually do anything. And I know people are going to say, well, the strait's open again. Well, it was open before we had 400 casualties and spent billions of dollars and thousands of casualties in Iran and who knows where else. So it's not looking good right now because Iran, once again, like it has for other administrations, this has been a 47-year problem. They're getting what they want, money, up front. The regime is still in place. And they really haven't had to give up anything to do it. And that's the only frame of reference we need to look at this right now until it improves. And I hope the administration figures out something here to get us more out of this deal for what we have paid both in blood and treasure to this point.
1: I want to bring it back again. I'm all over the place today, man. It's a Monday. You know, it's a Monday after a long weekend. It's a Monday. I did a video yesterday, which I frequently do. I call them Dave Tutorials with UH, and I'll post them on my personal page and also on my radio page. And I did one yesterday for Father's Day. Appreciate your kind words about you took the minute and 15 or 20 seconds, whatever it was, to view it. I do appreciate that. I urge people, if you know, to go check it out. It was a personal story about my relationship with my father, which was complex. It was very, very complex. I won't go into all that now. But there's a lot of people, I think, that can relate to stories like that. And my father's been, you know, he passed in 2014, and I'm still working through those things on a daily basis. I think most of us had complex relationships with their fathers.
2: Yeah, I have a wonderful relationship with my father. He had a stroke a couple of years ago, so for about 3-4 months, I had to just move home because he also took care of my mom. So when he went down, it was a double whammy, right?
1: Oh, yeah.
2: Like a lot of elderly people. But those were precious moments I got to spend with my dad, and I got to take care of him and help him out. And he's rehabbing, and I got to spend time with him. My kids is maternal grandfather. We do caregiving for him because he has Lou Body's Parkinson's, which means you get the dementia and the Parkinson's both at the same time. Horrible disease. So when you get to this stage of life where you're taking care of your elderly parents or your parents have already gone on, and then I'm in the stage of life where my kids are all adults, I'm expecting my first grandchildren, you really learn really fast to treasure these moments. And more importantly than that, you also learn your parents to other kids and other people that may not be biologically yours, but it's very important. Those people you care for, you love for, the communities you build just out of love, all those things come into focus. And it's really important, and I appreciated your video so much, is like, let's take a minute and go, people are the most important part of life, not all this other stuff, the people, because that's the only thing that really matters when you get to the end of it and you start thinking about it.
1: Well, I mean, you know, we can go on this show and we can talk about Trump, we can talk about Republicans, Democrats, liberals, conservatives, the economy, whatever we want to talk about. But at the end of the day, and I'm not trying to be morbid here, none of that is going to matter. You know, none of that is going to matter. What's going to matter is the relationships that you had with people. And look, it doesn't always have to be family. It can be friends. It could be, you know, coworkers, whatever the case may be. I end every show, and I don't even know why I started saying it or when I started saying it, but I end every show with have fun and love somebody. And I think that's pretty decent advice from an old Logan County boy.
2: Nah, that's good DJ stuff right there. It's a good little hook. But, it's true. Like, I try to do it with my stuff. Like, okay, we can talk about the hardcore partisan politics, but every once in a while, that's why I spend so much time writing about food, because it brings people together. Yes. And everybody can eat and everybody loves. Keeps my soul clean so I can deal with the politics. We got to find the things that bring us together, because we're going to leave the state of West Virginia and the country of America to the next generation a lot faster than we think we are. What are they going to learn from us about how we handle it? That's the kind of things I try to think about.
1: And if you don't follow Andrew Donaldson on X, make sure that you do. But I do have one thing I got to bring up to you, all right? There is one bone of contention here. You put ketchup on hot dogs, dude.
2: No, I put cheese and ketchup on hot dogs. I put both on there. Now, and you can go look at the post. We did a West Virginia-style dog for the other members of the household. Okay. We made the split buns because the damn Dairy Queen, now known as Fat Eddie's at Somerville Lake, that's how the God wanted you to have it, is the split toasted bun opened on the top. But, yes, cheese and ketchup. There's no crowd up here on the higher path, my friend.
1: Okay, all right. Everybody, I mean, that's just weird to me, but it's okay, because Metro News meteorologist Brian Hughes puts mayo and onions on his hot dog. So there you go.
2: My mom was a Hughes, so he's probably related anyway. It's all good. But hey, you can skip the whole slaw line argument by just doing it the right way like we do it. I'm just saying.
1: All right. Well, look, this past weekend I had an opportunity to go down to my homeland. I was in Logan County, met up with some guys that I grew up with, had a really, really good time just telling old stories. We sat outside on the picnic tables there at Morrison's for about 2 or 3 hours, to the point that the waitress was probably like, will you guys please go, because other customers want these tables. And I had some of the best hot dogs in the state of West Virginia. I will go to my grave. Morrison's Hot Dogs, Jay Mayhorn, if you're listening, the best hot dogs in the state of West Virginia, period. End of sentence. Mic drop.
2: Bold statement, but we'll go try one together one of these days, my friend.
1: You got to get – and hey, look, the thing about Morrison's hot dogs is I don't get slaw on them, because the sauce, the chili, whatever you want to call it, is so good that the slaw just takes away from it. Now, on a West Virginia, I do like slaw, but not on Morrison's, and you got to get the onion rings to go with it, too. So there you go.
2: You got to get some custard stand from Webster County over there, too. Got to throw them a little love, because I worked at Camp Cow and we ate a custard stand a lot. So
1: I'm very familiar. Andrew Donaldson, remind people where they can follow you on X.
2: Yeah, 4 for the Fire on the X. Hurtelmedia.com is the website for all my one-stop shopping. Ordinary-Times.com is all the political stuff. And every time Dave lets me on Metro News.
1: All right. We'll have you on again soon. Thanks a lot, man.
2: Anytime, sir. Thank you.
1: 14 minutes away from 2, we'll check in with Mike Nolte and find out what he likes on his hot dogs when we come back. Stay with us.
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5: This is a Bloomberg Real Estate Report. I'm Denise Pellegrini. Some optimism surrounding prospects for the home building industry because of decreasing tension in the Middle East. Easier passage of ships through the Strait of Hormuz could mean builders might be able to relax a bit when it comes to getting some key petroleum-based building materials, products like
6: PVC or asphalt shingles.
5: Drew Redding, home builder analyst with Bloomberg Intelligence, says the flow of goods is good news for builders buying pipes and roofing supplies.
6: There was more of a risk that builders could see cost increases as we move through the year. So, maybe that becomes a little bit more benign. That's not to say, costs are coming down below where they were before and that it's a positive, but maybe that headwind just won't quite materialize to the same extent.
5: On the other hand, Redding also says what builders really want is for interest rates to fall to at or below 6% on a 30-year fixed-rate mortgage. And that's the Bloomberg Real Estate Report. I'm Denise Pellegrini.
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1: Welcome back to the show. It is 1:51 on a Monday afternoon, stormy Monday afternoon. Metro News meteorologist Brian Hughes is going to join us coming up next hour with more on the weather. Let's bring in Mike Nolte now. Good afternoon, sir. Welcome to the show.
17: Hey, good afternoon, Dave. How are you?
1: I'm doing fine. All right, the big question of the day, as I was just talking to Andrew Donaldson, question for the ages, what does Mike Nolte put on his hot dog?
17: Oh, well, let's see. Onion, mustard, and maybe some sweet relish.
1: Okay, that's acceptable. As long as you don't say ketchup, that's fine.
17: No.
1: All right. Thank you very much. All right, you got a story posted at WVMetroNews.com. Harrison County Commission has put together a schedule for the contested proceedings in this race. The Republican, we're still talking about the primary. This was in District 71. Tim McNeely was presumed to be the winner on election night by a 6-vote margin over the incumbent, Laura Kimball. Ms. Kimball then requested a recount that was held on May 28th that affirmed the 6-vote win by McNeely. But the story is not going away there. Take it from there.
17: All right. Well, coming up on Friday, June 26th at 3 o'clock, the Harrison County Commission is going to convene. They're going to take a look at evidence, and they're also going to hear from witnesses. Then coming up on July the 1st at 1 o'clock, the commission will hold a pre-hearing and a trial in County Commission chambers. Then they'll deliberate until the 6th of July at 3 o'clock, and at that point, they will determine the winner of the District 71 Republican primary.
1: Now, this is going to go, as you said before, the Harrison County Commission. Which is always going to be a little bit weird. I mean, it's just kind of awkward, I guess, when you have three people there and everybody knows everybody in West Virginia. So it's not like you're in front of a jury. I mean, it's the Harrison County Commission. So it could be a little bit tense and awkward, Michael.
17: I couldn't agree with you more, and even more tense when you consider what their options are, because their options are, number one, you can deny this contest and just throw it out and give McNeely the win, or you could declare an entire new election for District 71 and those 14 precincts. So either choice that the commissioners make is going to come with some baggage.
1: Well, we only got about like 45 seconds, but what is Ms. Kimball? What I mean, obviously, you know, she was, it looks like she's contesting the fact that she was defeated, and that's okay. But what is she alleging here? I mean, what went wrong?
17: She claims that some non-registered Republicans were allowed to vote in that closed primary. And we know that for the first time in more than 30 years, a Republican primary was closed this past May. Mm-hmm. That is her assertion.
1: All right. Well, we'll be keeping a close eye on things. I know you'll be covering as well. So, again, the first thing is going to be this Friday, right? That's the first date?
17: Correct, at 3 o'clock.
1: All right, with Dan in front of the Harrison County Commission. Mike Nolte, I appreciate you being here, my friend. Thanks a lot.
17: Hey, take care, Dave. Take care.
1: Yeah, all right, we'll close out this hour right after this. Stay with us.
0: We'll be right back. This is Metro News Midday. Metro News, the voice of West Virginia.
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1: 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We'll take a break for the top of the hour news. When we come back, we are going to revisit the flooding of 2016. 10-year anniversary coming up tomorrow, but as Amanda said earlier, this was not just a one-day event. This was an event that lasted for several weeks, months, and the recovery continues even 10 years later. We'll talk to Jeff Campbell from WSLW Radio down there about that. Also, keeping a close eye, as Andrew Donaldson said, ironically, on the weather today, although we're not expecting anything nearly as bad as what we saw 10 years ago. There are some severe storms rolling through West Virginia. Pretty much all of West Virginia is expected to be impacted by this next weather warning that Brian says will probably drop in the next hour. So we'll talk to him about that. And after 2:30, it's Open Line West Virginia. 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
2: From ABC News, I'm Michelle Franzen. A federal judge has tossed out the Justice Department's subpoenas to Minnesota Governor Tim Walz and other state officials in connection with the Trump administration's immigration operations in the state. Here's ABC's Alex Mallon.
3: A federal judge on Monday tossed out multiple Justice Department subpoenas that were issued back in January to Minnesota Governor Tim Walz and other officials tied to a federal investigation regarding the state's cooperation with immigration enforcement. Patrick Schiltz, the chief judge of the Minnesota Federal District Court, found that the subpoenas were part of a campaign to retaliate and pressure state officials who resisted cooperating with immigration and customs enforcement officers. The federal probe was announced against the backdrop of the Trump administration's aggressive surge in Minnesota that drew widespread protests and led to the deaths of two American citizens. Alex Mallon, ABC News, Washington.
2: Talks continue in Switzerland to finalize a permanent peace deal between the U.S. and Iran. Vice President J.D. Vance among the delegates on the first round, along with mediators from Qatar and Pakistan. ABC's Karen Travers says both have agreed to a 60-day roadmap and talks now shift to nuclear issues and sanctions.
4: Vice President Vance announced in Switzerland earlier Monday that Iran agreed to let international nuclear inspectors into the country. Now President Trump is weighing in, writing on social media that Iran will have to, quote, agree to have major weapons inspections in order to ensure nuclear honesty long into the future. Inspections were included in the nuclear agreement reached with Iran during the Obama administration in 2015. President Trump pulled the U.S. out of that during his first term, and Iran then began limiting inspections. Karen Travers, ABC News, the White House.
2: Health officials in the Democratic Republic of Congo say they have confirmed now more than 1,000 cases of Ebola, and they've confirmed 254 deaths. There are still 365 patients in the hospital or in isolation. 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
3: Good afternoon. It's 2:03 and 77 degrees in the capital.
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3: Good afternoon. It's 2:03 and 77 degrees in the capital city. I'm Jack Carlson in the 580 WCHS radio newsroom. Your Metro News AccuWeather forecast. Rainy conditions remain throughout the afternoon and into the evening. A high of 80 today. More on the forecast after the news. A Kanawha County man charged with murdering 4 family members will not have a second trial. 22-year-old Gavin Smith pleaded guilty today to 1 count of first-degree murder and 3 counts of second-degree murder rather than receiving a second trial. Smith is charged with shooting and killing his mother, stepfather, and 2 brothers in 2020. A Kanawha County jury convicted him on those charges in 2022, but the state Supreme Court ordered a new trial last year because of an error in jury instructions. Kanawha County prosecuting attorney Deborah Rusnick says she's pleased with the result.
4: I don't think we could have gotten a better outcome. This is exactly what we had hoped for. And again, I feel relief knowing that justice is served and this family can have some closure.
3: Smith faces a life sentence with mercy, meaning he'll be eligible for parole in 15 years. He will be sentenced July 6th. A Kanawha County man charged in a gas station robbery will appear in court this hour for a preliminary hearing. 39-year-old Siobhan Collins is accused of robbing the GoMart on Bigley Avenue last Sunday. Collins has been tied to 2 previous shootings in the capital city, including the 2022 shooting death of Dantes Mosley on the west side. Kanawha County authorities say 2 people are injured after a T-bone crash with a fire truck this morning. Deputies say the crash occurred around noon in the 6300 block of McCorkle Avenue in the Jefferson area. Authorities say the car, with 2 people inside, struck a Jefferson Volunteer Fire Department truck as it backed into the station. A Mason County juvenile is dead after a motocross accident this weekend. Mason County officials say the crash occurred around 11:30 Sunday morning during the Mason motocross practices. Your news time is 2:05 and this is 580 WCHS.
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3: Your Metro News AccuWeather forecast. A flood watch remains in effect in Kanawha County until 11 o'clock tonight. A low of 61 tonight. It's 77 degrees in the capital city. I'm Jack Carlson, 580 WCHS.

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0: 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Let's go live to downtown Charleston. Here's Dave Allen.
2: Yeah, it's a somewhat stormy Monday afternoon, depending on where you are in West Virginia. And if you're not getting rained on, you will soon. Metro News meteorologist Brian Hughes is going to join us a little bit later on to talk about that. And also after 2:30, we'll get to Open Line West Virginia. Nothing but your calls and text at 1-800-765-TALK or text 304-TALK-304. It was 10 years ago tomorrow, and it was a highly predicted weather event. But I don't think any of us knew the extent of the damage that West Virginia was going to receive from those torrential thunderstorms. And when I say thunderstorms, I mean that

0: not the, that's probably not the way that people in the Elkview, Clendenin area in Kanawha County, or maybe in Greenbrier County would describe them. One of those in Greenbrier County was Jeff Campbell, broadcaster extraordinaire Jeff Campbell, and he joins us now. Good afternoon, sir. Welcome to the show.
1: Hey, Dave. How are you?
0: I'm doing fine. Thank you for being here. So where were you 10 years ago tomorrow?
1: Well, 10 years ago tomorrow, I was working at Radio Greenbrier in Fairlee, and I had to go to Union to do some sales calls, and it was just pouring the rain that morning, and I thought, you know, I've got to go. I've just finally got to go. I was trying to wait for the rain to slack off a little bit. So finally at 10:30, I left Fairlee and went to Union on 219. When I got into Union, it stopped raining. Mm-hmm. I was over there till about 3:30 that afternoon. Didn't rain the entire time in Union when I was there. When I left town, started raining again on 219. When I got over to about Pickaway, I started getting these alerts on my phone for a tornado warning, which obviously scared me, and I was able to make it back into Fairlee. And when I pulled in our radio station parking lot there next to the fairgrounds, it was, the atmosphere just had a weird vibe to it. Mm-hmm. It was very cloudy. It had rained some there. And then I jumped on Facebook and started seeing photos from White Sulphur Springs up around the Food Lion up on the eastern end of White Sulphur Springs, and saw the photos from the flood there, and it was just unbelievable what was going on at that time.
0: And for those that maybe not aren't that familiar with the area, where you were there in Fairlee, and when you talk about White Sulphur Springs, what kind of a distance are we talking about between those two communities, Jeff?
1: Oh, White Sulphur to Fairlee is probably, I would guess, 7-8 miles max.
0: And isn't it amazing, though? Because I was on the air. I was working for another broadcasting group in St. Albans at that time, and I was on the air. And this area of Charleston, St. Albans, points west. I mean, we got rain. We got heavy rain, but nothing like that. But, man, just a few miles up the road, you know, when you get into Clendenin and you get into Elkview, it was a totally different story. And it sounds that's the way it was in Greenbrier County as well.
1: Yeah, it certainly was. I mean, obviously, White Sulphur Springs got hit hard. Raynell got hit very hard as well. Up around Rennick, there were flood events from the Greenbrier River down from Rennick into Caldwell, which, you know, Caldwell's between White Sulphur Springs and Lewisburg. It was just it was an awful event that we hope we never have to see again.
0: Had you ever seen anything quite like that? Because that's one of the things in talking to people over the years, Jeff, that people say is that, man, they never saw anything at all like that.
1: You know, I remember the 1985 floods in November, early November of 85, but I don't remember the destruction that we had in 2016.
0: Talk about that, because when you have an event like that, Jeff, it just seems like you're never going to get back to normal. Talk about what the mood, you talked about Facebook. What was the mood like in the, let's say, the 12 hours to 24 hours after the rain stopped?
1: Well, I can tell you that on, June 23rd was on a Thursday. Friday morning, I got a call from Hoppy Kirchville at about, I don't know, probably 8:30 in the morning. And he said, can you get to White Sulphur Springs? And I said, I don't know, because the evening before, people could neither get in or get out of White Sulphur. And that's how bad it was. I mean, it was really blocked off. There were people who were parking their cars on I-64 right above where the Greenbrier Sports Performance Complex is, and working themselves down the hill to be able to get back into their homes that evening. That's how bad it was. But I told Hoppy, I said, you know, I don't know. I'll try. So he said, you know, see if you can get to White Sulphur and let me know. Well, I was able to get over there, and as soon as I got to basically the White Sulphur Springs Caldwell exit, exit 175 here on I-64. It was a gravel road. There were so many gravel on the road. That's what I remember the most. And then I got into the town and went over to the park, Memorial Park, to see, you know, a football field that I grew up playing on and a baseball field there. And so many memories. It was just almost wiped away. But over time, you know, obviously, everyone in town and everyone in the state really came together and, you know, made sure that everything is back to normal.
0: Talk about that recovery effort in the, you know, we always say that West Virginians are the best people on God's green earth because we all come to the defense, even though we may not have even known anybody. I just remember, you know, all the broadcasting companies and all the churches going down there. And I talked to people that I did not know then, but I know now, that'll say, oh, yeah, I spent a week in Clendenin. I spent a week in White Sulphur Springs or two with my family. And, I mean, that's what West Virginians do, right?
1: Oh, there's no doubt about it. I mean, I can think back to, you know, just, you know, Jim Justice opened up the Greenbrier to people that had no place to stay. And allowed people to stay in there at no cost. And they used the sports performance complex as a distribution center for people that needed water or needed cleaning supplies, needed food, things like that. There were people, former basketball coach who's now recently passed away, Buster Large, who won a couple state championships for Bluefield. He comes up from Bluefield to volunteer. Mm-hmm. There were people coming from all over the state. Then Senator John Unger came down from Berkeley County and tried to help, you know, coordinate some of the non-government organizations, things like that. So, I mean, the people from all over the state just really coming in and helping out. Steve Newberry, who many people may remember as a great Mountaineer football player back in the 80s. Mm-hmm. Has Newberry Ford, a car dealership in Parrisburg, Virginia, right across the state line from Peterstown in Monroe County. They were collecting supplies and bringing them up to White Sulphur Springs and Rainell to deliver. So, I mean, everybody just really stepped up, and it was great to see.
0: Again, we're talking with Jeff Campbell from Radio Greenbrier. All right, let's fast forward to today, Jeff. And I mean, 10 years, tomorrow will be 10 years. And as look, as we said earlier, that may have been the date, but the recovery went on and on. And in some cases, you know, is still continuing today, because some things, you can get the mud off of stuff, you can do all that, but sometimes you just can't bring it back like it was. Talk about some of those areas you mentioned, White Sulphur Spring, Caldwell, Rainell. Talk about how those communities are doing today.
1: To be honest with you, I think they're doing great today based on, you know, what's taken place over the last 10 years. There were parts of White Sulphur Springs, some residential areas that were kind of wiped out, and they developed this area called Hope Village where, you know, it allowed people to have new housing that was out of a flood zone, and it's created a small little community there in White Sulphur Springs off of Big Draft Road, and, you know, a neighborhood of people who shared the same experiences 10 years ago tomorrow. You know, that part has really taken off. You know, the town is cleaned up. You can't even, there's really not many areas, unless you knew where there was flooding, you wouldn't be able to see today.
0: And we're going to be throughout the week talking to a lot of these people that are in those communities. And one of the biggest success stories for me out of this tragedy is the community of Clendenin here in Kanawha County. Yep. And I've interviewed Mayor Kay Summers on the air many, many times. And what that community, if you went to that community 6 months, 8 months to a year afterwards, I'll be honest with you, you would have thought that the flood had just happened. That's how bad it looked, right? A year removed. By the time 2017 rolled around, it looked like it had just happened. But the way that particular community, and I know it's the same in Rainell and some of these other areas, Jeff, the way that they have responded, and now in Clendenin, there's new restaurants that have opened. They have a new grocery store because their previous one was destroyed. I mean, that's good Mountaineer stuff right there, man.
1: Well, and the same thing in White Sulphur. There have been new businesses open up downtown. Most every
2: The National Weather Service in Charleston, West Virginia has issued a severe thunderstorm warning for central Raleigh County in southeastern West Virginia, northeastern Wyoming County in southern West Virginia, until 2:45 p.m. Eastern Daylight Time. At 2:14 p.m. Eastern Daylight Time, a severe thunderstorm was located near Sophia, or 10 miles southwest of Beckley, moving east at 25 miles per hour. Hazard, 60 miles per hour wind gusts. Source, radar indicated. Impact, expect damage to roofs, siding, and trees. Locations impacted include Beckley, Mullins, Mapscott, Sophia, Crab Orchard, Dry Creek, MacArthur, Coal City, Shady Spring, Beaver, Daniels, Stanafford, Lester, Rodell, Ghent, Josephine, and Mabin. This includes the following highways: West Virginia Turnpike between mile markers 28 and 45. Interstate 64 in West Virginia between mile markers 120 and 133.
0: Evening this afternoon and now in the evening hours. There's some pretty heavy weather out there as we speak. Metro News meteorologist Brian Hughes is going to join us next. Stay with us.
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4: This is a Bloomberg Money Minute. SpaceX has agreed to a multi-billion-dollar agreement to provide computing resources to artificial intelligence startup Reflection AI. The deal is part of SpaceX's push to position itself as a leader in the market for selling computing capacity to AI firms. The deal starts in July and goes through 2029. Shares of Alphabet fell by as much as 5.9% in Monday trading. Over the weekend, the company lost a second prominent AI researcher, Google DeepMind Vice President John Jumper, who won the 2024 Nobel Prize in Chemistry for his work on artificial intelligence, who announced Friday he was leaving for Anthropic. World Cup tickets aren't getting any cheaper. After the first week of matches, demand held up on resale platforms, with prices remaining steady and in some cases rising. Stadiums have also been close to full, while prices for the most exciting early games have hit highs of over $4,000. FIFA has engaged in more aggressive pricing tactics compared with previous tournaments, including dynamic pricing. Dan Schwartzman, Bloomberg Radio.
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0: 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Metro News meteorologist Brian Hughes joins us. Good afternoon, sir.
16: Well, good afternoon to you.
0: I could not, for the life of me, remember earlier, I was talking to Andrew Donaldson, who is a regular contributor to the show, big foodie, and he was posted on X about something he had made, and he talked about putting ketchup on hot dogs, and I think that is an abomination. That's just me, but I was trying to remember, and I said it on the air. I said, well, it could be worse. You could put mayo on hot dogs like you do. Is it mayo or Miracle Whip?
16: I prefer Miracle Whip, but I'll do mayo.
0: All right.
16: But I prefer Miracle Whip.
0: Okay. With onions, right?
16: With onions. That is correct.
0: Okay.
16: Well, yes.
0: He's a cheese and ketchup kind of guy on hot dogs.
16: Cheese and ketchup. I can see it, but not entirely a fan of that. I think the hot dog.

0: of the 2016 floods. Break it down so people like me can understand what mm-hmm. exactly happened to cause that, because this was not just your normal weather event.
1: No, it wasn't. So we had an anomalous amount of water in the atmosphere. When we say that, it's called precipitable water values. It's a measurement of literally the moisture that's within a column of air. So if you took a water bottle and you put that down on the floor and or outside, you know, on the lawn, mm-hmm. and you took that and looked all the way up in the atmosphere in a measure, and you can measure the amount of water that is contained within that entire column, mm-hmm. and it was saturated from the ground all the way up in the upper levels of the atmosphere. And then you had these storms that ran over the same areas.
0: Yeah, training, they call it.
1: Training, yeah. Mm-hmm. And so when you had that, I mean, you literally opened the door to what was biblical-style floods.
0: I mean, it really was.
1: It was.
0: It really was. And how much, I mean, just choose any of the communities that got hit hard. Clendenin, Elkview, Raynell.
1: Greenbrier County.
0: How much rain?
1: I don't remember the specific numbers. Okay. I remember watching the numbers go up on as in regards to the amount of moisture, the amount of water that was going past all these river locations. And I remember when it crested on that morning, and I'm standing up there on the Elk River Bridge that's going through downtown Charleston, and you know you're watching mobile homes and
0: people's
1: all sorts
0: lives.
1: Of people's lives just disappearing.
0: Yeah,
1: and it was absolutely, it was fascinating. All the while, so tragic. And you would get chills. Anytime you saw a camper trailer or something go by, you just get chills because you're like, that could have been mine. It could have been my family's. It could have, you know, just enormous amounts of
0: water. It takes a lot to shock the weather people because, I mean, you guys and gals have seen it all, you know, and it takes a lot to shock you.
1: I was standing there the morning after the F5 tornadoes blew through Moore, Oklahoma. Mm-hmm. That morning, 6 a.m., there's Al Roker, Today's Show. They're going live. I'm standing there. I'm looking. It was just mind-boggling. And to see, you know, a sonic straw?
0: Yeah.
1: The straw's a pretty stout.
0: Yeah.
1: I remember looking at a tree, and it had a sonic straw just driven right into it.
0: Wow.
1: Fascinating what can happen with weather, but it was scary that day.
0: Let's fast forward to today. What are we looking at now?
1: Severe thunderstorm watch has been issued for the following counties in West Virginia until 9 o'clock tonight, and that goes for, here's the entire list, and that is Berkeley, Grant, Greenbrier, Hampshire, Hardy, Jefferson, Mineral, Monroe, Morgan, Pendleton, and Summers counties. Now, the initial list had most of the state of West Virginia going into the watch, but they've modified that to go tops of the mountains and off to the east of the highest terrain of West Virginia.
0: What about the flood? The flood watch?
1: The flood watch continues. And by the way, severe thunderstorm warning is wrapping up across Raleigh County. That goes for about the next 15 minutes. Because that thunderstorm rolled through Beckley, it was a pretty good thunderstorm. So we do have some wind damage possibly that's going to be, right south of Madison, just off to the north. North and northeast of Logan. Mm-hmm. So that's from the storms earlier. But the flood watch goes all the way through to into tonight, 11 o'clock tonight. And that is because we are going to have more rounds of showers and storms. I mean, we just put down, in some cases, cross parts of Lincoln County, we put down nearly 2 inches worth of rainfall.
0: Yeah, in a short amount of time.
1: And so what the concern is for later this evening, tonight, any storms that move across, I would not be surprised to have flash flood warnings coming out of Lincoln County later on today.
0: All right. What about other areas? Can you see other areas?
1: Other areas. Possible. Listen, it's going to be anywhere from Wayne County, out Wayne, all the way through Charleston, and then also up I-79 on the southern side of I-79, so in the higher terrain, because of the significant rainfall that's going through now and then what we could have later on.
0: It is interesting, though, because you mentioned some of the counties in the Eastern Panhandle. When I had you on the local show this morning, that wasn't a concern.
1: Yeah.
0: You know, at that particular, that just shows you how quickly, even with the best meteorologist in the business, how quickly weather can change.
1: It can, and that's what's so interesting. All we need is just a little bit of sunshine. I saw some sunlight out there just a bit ago, and you just need a little bit of that sunshine, and it can make things pop.
0: And you don't want that.
1: You really don't want that. It can go to an entirely new level. And the other thing is that we were not looking at the tornado threat. The tornado threat is low today, but this morning, the tornado threat was zero.
0: Yeah.
1: And now the tornado threat has increased a touch more as we've gone in the afternoon.
0: Still very low, though.
1: Still very low, but you know, it's just one of those things. The dynamics of the atmosphere are constantly changing. We are in a constant state of flux.
0: But we are going to get much, much

0: much better the next couple of days in just about all of West Virginia, right?
1: Beautiful weather. Beautiful weather. Tomorrow we'll have some fog around the region. Another round of fog on Wednesday morning. Thursday, we shouldn't have much fog at all. But by Thursday night on into Friday, Saturday, Sunday, rain shower and thunderstorm chances are going up there. And then, of course, we got to look ahead to next week because it's 4th of July and we got a big party to show.
0: It's a big birthday party here in Charleston and everywhere because America's 250. And, of course, the regatta is going on. Ooh. I just talked to the folks down in my hometown, the city of Logan. They're getting ready for their West Virginia Freedom Festival, which starts tomorrow. Miss Amber is a little bit concerned about this weekend.
1: I know
0: they got Leanne Rimes coming, and you know she's a little bit John Schneider, you know, from the Dukes of Hazzard.
1: By the way, great concert. No one would ever thought John Schneider could put on a heck of a concert. He absolutely can.
0: He's doing the Star Spangled Banner down there for him.
1: Well, I would expect him to do something more than the Star Spangled Banner. Yeah. You know, it's at some point he's going to have to ride that car all the way across the stage and go across.
0: That's exactly. And there's plenty of places in Logan you can.
1: You absolutely can. Isn't there a racetrack down there?
0: Well,
1: drag strip.
0: We call it Corridor G. Metro News meteorologist Brian Hughes. We're back after this.

0: And now we'll go to the Metro News Anchor Desk for a check of local news. 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
1: West Virginia Metro News, I'm Jeff Jenkins. Motorists are now using the new section of Corridor H from Kearns in Randolph County to Parsons in Tucker County. State Senator Robbie Morris, who heads up the Corridor H Authority, was one of several who spoke at today's midday ceremony.
2: There were times when many wondered if they would ever see it arrive. Yet here we stand today, celebrating the opening of another major section of Corridor H and another promise fulfilled for the people of West Virginia.
1: Now just a few sections left. The Kanawha County man who killed his entire family while still a juvenile will not go on trial for a second time.
3: Gavin Smith, 22, admitted to one count of first-degree murder and three counts of second-degree murder for the killings of his mother, stepfather, and two brothers on Monday, rather than receive the second trial that the West Virginia Supreme Court of Appeals ruled that he was entitled. Smith was 16 when he was charged with shooting and killing his family, and a Kanawha County jury convicted him on four charges in 2022. The state Supreme Court ordered the new trial last year, citing an error in the instructions given to the jury during the first trial. Kanawha County prosecuting attorney Deborah Rusnick says she's not seen many cases like this one.
4: It's extremely heinous. We are dealing with a situation where a juvenile, in fact, murdered his whole entire family.
3: Smith will be sentenced on July 6th and faces a life sentence plus 80 years in prison. I'm Daniel Woods, WVMetroNews.com.
1: Huntington police are continuing their investigation into a weekend shooting. We'll get more on that later. 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
1: Mason County Authorities say a child died in a motocross accident Sunday. The wreck happened at about 11:30 Sunday morning during practice time for the Mason motocross. Heavy rain embedded with thunderstorms moving across the state's midsection this afternoon. The National Weather Service has a flood watch in effect for more than two dozen counties into tonight as that rain continues to move across the state this afternoon. From the Metro News Anchor Desk, I'm Jeff Jenkins.
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1: Welcome back to the show. 26 minutes away from 3 o'clock, and as I said, tomorrow is the 10th anniversary of the devastating floods that impacted so many areas of West Virginia. And we are going to be telling positive stories all week, too. We're going to spend some time on, well, I don't want to say on the negative, but on the truth of the matter. And with people like Jeff Campbell and others, we'll talk to a few of the mayors of these communities and so on and so forth. I know Jeff Jenkins this past weekend went down on Saturday, actually drove down at Rainel. And hung out with the mayor there a little bit. I think she drug him out on a pickleball court. And the woman, the mayor, God love her, Mayor Andy down there is like, I think, 75, 80 years old. And she's out there playing pickleball with Jeff Jenkins. Probably winning, too. We're going to spend some time talking about that. But we're also going to spend some time talking about the positive aspects. And that's one of the things that Jeff Campbell and I were talking about. Some of these communities, how they've taken a negative and turned it into a positive proof point. The city of Clendenin, not far from where we are in downtown Charleston. I mean, that city, I mean, there was good that came out of that, and they made the best of a really, really bad situation. That community's thriving now with restaurants, stores, and so on and so forth. So you could have never have told me that, or anyone in that community, 10 years ago tomorrow. I mean, I was up there when I was working in state government. I went back a year later, not even a year, maybe 8 to 10 months after the flooding, and it looked like it had just happened. I mean, that's how devastating, because a flood of that, as Brian said, of biblical proportions, you don't just recover from with a couple of mop buckets. I mean, it takes a lot to recover. And, you know, God bless those people in Rainel and White Sulphur Springs and Clendenin and Elkview and all those areas that have just rebounded incredibly. And we're going to be telling you their stories throughout the week. 1-800-765-TALK is the phone number. Text 304-TALK-304. Text, I love talking about TJ. When people text me and trash Wilson and Meadows, I love it. I'm kidding. Text says TJ has a bad case of TDS, Trump Derangement Syndrome. You know, knowing Mr. Meadows like I do, I will say he is not a Trump fan, but to say he has Trump Derangement Syndrome, probably not. He is just pointing out as he sees it. And look, he pointed out some positive things that he thought that President Trump had done. So I don't think that's really the definition of Trump derangement syndrome. And when I read that, I appreciate the text. And that kind of got me to thinking when I read that text when it came in, that you remember during the Obama administration, I can remember I had a lot of issues with President Barack Obama. I did, mainly because of coal. You know, and at the time that President Barack Obama was elected, I was living and working in Logan County at a radio station that depended on coal for everything, every aspect of life, one way or the other. So I had a lot of major issues with President Obama. Not personally, didn't think he was, never thought that Barack Obama, in my opinion, was a bad guy. I just had definite policy disagreements with him. And I remember back in the day that people would make comments like, you know, that like racism was involved. And I remember thinking then, you can disagree with someone of color without being a racist. My problem is not with Barack Obama, the guy, as I said, it was with his policies. And the same with Trump. I think you can call out President Trump without having Trump derangement syndrome. That's just me. 1-800-765-TALK is the phone number. Text 304-TALK-304. It's open line West Virginia. Text says, I've had enough of people complaining about the bike event in Charleston. Heard Danny Jones this morning saying people couldn't get to a certain restaurant in Charleston. You can get to any restaurant you wanted to in Charleston. I know my family and I had no problems. Get over it, people. It's a good event for Charleston. Referencing the USA Pro Road National Championships, which just wrapped up yesterday. And look, I know it's not for everybody, and I also know that I don't live in Charleston, but I do work here. And you go back and you look at some of the videos of those people that were having one big old party up in South Hills and on Bridge Road yesterday, It didn't look like they had an issue with it. Of course, yesterday was a beautiful day and so on and so forth. But people are going to look, people are going to complain. And this is true of every town in West Virginia and every town in America that claim that they have a problem with there's nothing to do. But then you give them something to do and then they don't want a little inconvenience. 1-800-765-TALK is the phone number. Text 304-TALK-304. Text says, these politicians and companies need to listen to the people of West Virginia. We don't want or need data centers. Well, I don't know the fact that we, I can't agree with the fact that we don't need data centers, because as badly as our country is addicted to their devices, and now we've taken it into a whole other realm with AI and all these things. Need? Yeah. Yeah, we need them. Want them to be done responsibly, but we need them. Tech says, I've been down here in Florida where you used to see Trump on every corner. They are tired of his bull crap. Can't find nothing Trump down here. Well, appreciate the text. Going to say that's probably not true for most of West Virginia, though. They're still on the Trump train. Hey, Dave, great video about your dad for Father's Day. My dad was a very complex guy, too. I think it comes with being a dad. Well, I don't know. On one hand, people have told me I'm a complex individual and I'm not a dad. I'm just crazy. And then sometimes I think I'm a really complex individual. And then sometimes I think, you know, I like cheese. I like cheese a lot. So I don't know how complex that is. But I appreciate it. It was, they're referencing, I do these, as I mentioned earlier, I do these things from time to time on my social media called, Dave Utorial, and, Father's Day being yesterday, I did a little video about my dad who I lost in 2014. Many of you can relate to that. And my father and I had a very, very, good relationship at times and a very bad relationship at times. Probably describes 95% of you out there. You know, it probably does. And, we were able to work it out. You know, we had three, by my estimation, we had three times in our life that we basically had nothing to do with each other. My parents divorced when I was five, and for 10 years, I had basically no contact with my dad. Now, he wasn't a deadbeat dad, as I said on the video. He paid his child support, but that was about it. And then we reconnected, and then something else happened when I was of college age, and went a couple of years with nothing. Then we had a good 20-year run, and then something else happened. But we got it together there toward the end. And my statement on the video I did was if you can, whatever is wrong, make it right. Make it right. 1-800-765-TALK is the phone number. Text 304-TALK-304. Text, Trump's cement pond was a failure. Now he's blaming others for non-union work. First time I've heard it referred to as a cement pond. Shout out Beverly Hillbillies. Text says, rain today. We've had three straight great weather days. Would have been great to have patched some potholes, says the texter. Text, Florida alligator Alcatraz shutting down. Just another one of Trump's failures. Now they're going to put him on a prenup because a penny is worthless, says the texter. We have a lot of water here, says the texter. Why does the water cost so much? I ain't a hydrologist. I can't answer that. Text, a Biden staffer is finally coming forward regarding Biden's real cognitive decline. What will the liberals do now? I just caught a bit of this yesterday, a speech that Hillary Clinton gave. Maybe during the break I'll do a little research on it. I just happened to have on one of the news shows yesterday morning, and I saw a speech, I think, from last week that Hillary Clinton gave. And she was saying something to the effect of, and again, I'm very, very much paraphrasing here, but she was basically calling out, without calling out, Joe Biden and his decline and his failed attempts at being reelected. And the only thing I could think when I saw that is, where were you in the moment, Ms. Clinton? Where were you in the moment? Didn't hear a whole lot. It is 2:43. We will take a break and come back after this.
0: We'll be right back. This is Metro News Midday. Metro News, the voice of West Virginia.
2: With the Bloomberg Business of Sports Report, I'm Charlie Pellett. A Senate committee has approved a bill to regulate college athletics. The Protect College Sports Act was passed by the Senate Commerce, Science, and Transportation Committee on a 19-9 vote. The PCSA would grant athletes rights to make money off of their name, image, and likeness, extend revenue-sharing requirements for colleges, and mandate that schools cover athletes' medical costs. Olympic figure skating champion Alyssa Liu and world champion Ilya Malinin are set to make their returns to top-level competition at Skate America next season. The International Skating Union has published lineups for the new season's Grand Prix events, listing Skate America in Everett, Washington on November 13th through the 15th. And the boating supply retailer West Marine says it's closing 59 stores in 23 states. And that's the Bloomberg Business of Sports Report. I'm Charlie Pellett.
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1: Welcome back to the show. 13 away from 3 o'clock. You heard from Metro News meteorologist Brian Hughes a little bit earlier. If you want to hear more of Brian and his team of Metro News meteorologists, it's real simple. 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Text 304-TALK-304. I caught something here during the break. You may have heard this story about this cross burning in Chicago that captured the attention of everybody. I mean, apparently somebody, we thought it was 2026. I mean, who's still burning crosses? Well, a gentleman has been taken into custody and actually had a court appearance earlier today. This gentleman says that he did it as a protest against Donald Trump and that it was not racial in nature. Now, we all know what cross burnings have symbolized over the years, but he says for his part, that it was a protest against Donald Trump, against the what was the term I think he used, the financially elite and the ruling class. And he had actually, he built the cross himself, wrapped it in toilet paper, put a MAGA hat in the middle of it, and then set it ablaze in Chicago. And immediately, I'm sure you've seen the video right now. I saw it a couple of weeks ago. People automatically thought it was a racial thing, which one would be led to think because that's what it has traditionally been used. But apparently, it was a protest against Donald Trump. The gentleman was in court in Chicago today. All right, I mentioned the comments from Hillary Clinton. Research there during the break. She stated that she did an interview, a sit-down interview that was filmed with David Remick of The New Yorker. She did this on June 16th. Hillary stated that President Biden made a, quote, terrible mistake and a terrible miscalculation by deciding to run for re-election. And she said that the bid was, again, a terrible mistake for himself, his legacy, and for the country. And that she also said that he had previously indicated he would not run again, which she believes upset people within the Democratic Party and their plans. She said, she went on to say during the interview that if Joe Biden had announced in late summer of 2023 that he was not going to seek a second term, it would have allowed for a competitive primary, and that whoever won that contest would have ultimately beaten Donald Trump, who won the election. Again, my question for Hillary Clinton is, where were you then? Because I do not remember her making those comments at that particular. Remember all the comments from a lot of the Democrats? I had people on this show. Oh, he's fine. He's fine. I mean, it's like, are you watching the same thing that we're watching here? Are you watching the same thing? Same could be said about the current holder of the White House as well. 1-800-765-TALK is the phone number. Text 304-TALK-304. Text says, the only person who's saying all these assassination attempts against the president were staged are people like you. I did not say. On the local show in Charleston today, I was saying that in his column, he does a weekly column in the Charleston Gazette Mail, Phil Kabler, on his Saturday column, kind of called into question some of these some of the actions on some of these assassination attempts. I was just reiterating what he said. I was not saying that myself. Text, West Virginia Day got upstaged by Juneteenth, but I still love my home state. So why can't you have both? Just saying. The money that was released to Iran by the Obama administration was $400 million that Iran paid for military equipment that was not delivered, plus interest on the payment. The U.S. government had the money. It didn't come from taxpayers. An international court found the impoundment of the money was illegal, says the texter. Text, Biden and Trump are and were too old to function properly. I would agree. That's not ageist on my part, because there's probably some people of those ages, those respective ages, that would do just fine. Those two, not so much, in my opinion. Trump is so getting played by Iran. If we can't handle a country like Iran, how will we handle Russia or China? We're doomed, says a texter. Text says, the New York Times is publishing opinions telling people to skip the D.C. events planned for America 250. That, along with several Democrat-led states abstaining from the celebration at the Great American Fair, yet they claim it's President Trump dividing the nation. We won't set aside politics and hatred for anything. I pray we hold it together until our 300th. Text says, if you don't like data centers, stop using your cell phone. Text, the fact that country roads is literally taking over the world right now is amazing. Leave it to West Virginia to save the world. That is a good place to leave it, right there, on a positive note at 2:53. We'll wrap it up after this.
0: We'll be right back. This is Metro News Midday. Metro News, the voice of West Virginia.
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18: The record of two consecutive no-hit games was set by the Reds' Johnny Vandermeer. And the pitcher who came the closest to matching that historic feat was another Red and a teammate of Vandermeer's, Yul Blackwell. In 1947, Blackwell pitched a no-hitter against the Boston Braves at Crosley Field. And then on this date, June 22nd, Blackwell made his next start against the Dodgers and took a no-hitter into the ninth inning. But with one out, the Dodgers' Eddie Stanky grounded back to Blackwell. He just failed to get his glove down in time, and the ball bounced into center field for a single. His no-hit bid ended the closest anyone has ever come to matching the great Vandy. This June 22nd, 1947, this date in Reds baseball.
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1: Welcome back to the show. 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Ryan Nicholson, Stephanie Pauly, our producers today. Look who's here. Walks in here with his new computer case.
20: Yeah,
1: you can't hide money, man.
20: No, that's right.
1: You can't hide money. He's showing me off. He's showing me his new laptop case. Get comfort. First thing he does, Mr. Weekly does, he comes in, he changes the channel, puts it on. What is this?
20: Your show's ending. Your show's ending.
1: What is this?
20: Hey, Argentina 1-0. 93rd minute. Messi has scored for Argentina.
1: Is this what they call soccer, right?
20: This is what they call the soccer.
1: I had Attorney Rusty Webb on the local show in Charleston this morning trying to convince me why I need to care about this.
20: Oh, he's a big fan.
1: Oh, yeah.
20: PSG's his team.
1: Yes. Yeah. I don't even know what that means.
20: Don't worry. Just roll with it.
1: Okay. And so, but I understood, though, in talking, because he was taking it more from not the soccer aspect of it, but the cultural phenomenon that it is with all these people coming to America and discovering ranch dressing. Have you seen those videos?
20: It's in the show today.
1: Okay. In the show today. So for that, maybe I would have to. My problem is, and I got into soccer when Marshall won the national championship. I watched it, but I didn't know what I was watching. I was just watching, yay, run.
20: Kick. Yay, run.
1: Yay. What the hell am I looking
20: at? Well, listen, I mean, if you don't like it, it's okay.
1: Well, it's not I don't like it. I guess I just don't understand it.
20: Dude, here's the thing.
1: Yeah.
20: In terms of this, we've aged out.
1: Well, that's true.
20: Okay, we've aged out. Don't worry about it, man. Don't worry about it. It's past you. Don't worry about it. We've aged out.
1: And growing up in southern West Virginia, soccer was not exactly big, okay? Now, I will say it is now pretty big, but there were no soccer leagues in 1978 in Logan County. I can tell you that.
20: Oh, man, I got stories.
1: You got soccer stories?
20: I got stories, yeah.
1: All right. What you got on the show today?
20: Well, did you hear about Dusty May leaving Michigan?
1: No.
20: Head basketball coach of the reigning NCAA champs leaving Michigan for the Dallas Mavs.
1: Okay, actually, I did see that.
20: So why have college basketball coaches been so unsuccessful in the NBA?
1: It's true in NFL, too. I mean, there's been some, I mean, you know.
20: There's a few.
1: I mean, we all remember Nick Saban, you know. There was a few.
20: Yeah, that's true.
1: All right. That's coming up on Hotline in many of these same Metro News stations, and there are guys in a group hugging and screaming. Go,
20: it's called a goal, dude.
1: Go. Run.
20: Sporty sports.
1: Hug. I will see you all tomorrow. Be safe out there. Till tomorrow, have fun. Love somebody.
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21: From ABC News, I'm Michelle Franzen. The Strait of Hormuz remains open as talks progress between the U.S. and Iran to finalize a peace deal. Vice President J.D. Vance says Iran has agreed to allow international nuclear inspectors into the country. The U.S. has also issued a 60-day waiver on sanctions of Iranian oil. ABC's Olivia Rubin says that's caused bipartisan backlash.
22: The State Department issuing that waiver means essentially that Iran is now free to sell that oil, and it's a move that makes good on one of the promises President Trump gave Iran in that MOU. And it is part of the criticism that President Trump has faced because of this deal, including from some within his own party, because it's going to allow Iran to essentially start making billions of dollars immediately.
21: More fallout over the multi-million dollar renovation project of the Lincoln Memorial Reflecting Pool. ABC's Elizabeth Schulze says President Trump is blaming vandalism for the peeling blue paint and algae.
23: The company that applied the coating says it identified some areas of the pool that require repairs and confirmed that it will need to be drained. That company, along with a water purification business that's owned by a longtime donor to President Trump, bypassed the traditional bidding process that's typically used to do work on national parks.
21: Clive Davis, credited for discovering some of the greatest musicians and singers over the past 60 years, has passed away today.
24: Clive Davis died from an age-related illness, according to a statement from his family. Seen as one of the most influential music producers in history, Davis got his start in the industry as a lawyer at Columbia Records. Eventually coming to shepherd the careers of music greats like Whitney Houston, Bruce Springsteen, and Simon and Garfunkel. And here's to you, Mrs. Robinson. Clive Davis was 94. Mike DeBusky, ABC News.
21: Springsteen, who says at the age of 22, Davis changed his life, signing him to Columbia Records. You're listening to ABC News.
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0: Good afternoon. It's 3:03 and 79 degrees in the capital city. I'm Jack Carlson in the 580 WCHS radio newsroom. Your Metro News AccuWeather forecast, rainy conditions should remain throughout the afternoon and into the evening with a high of 80 today. More on the forecast after the news. A Kanawha County man who killed his entire family while he was still a juvenile will not go on trial for a second time.
3: Gavin Smith, 22, admitted to one count of first-degree murder and three counts of second-degree murder for the killings of his mother, stepfather, and two brothers on Monday, rather than receive the second trial that the West Virginia Supreme Court of Appeals ruled that he was entitled. Smith was 16 when he was charged with shooting and killing his family, and a Kanawha County jury convicted him on four charges in 2022. The state Supreme Court ordered the new trial last year, citing an error in the instructions given to the jury during the first trial. Kanawha County Prosecuting Attorney Deborah Rusnick says she's not seen many cases like this one.
4: It's extremely heinous. We are dealing with a situation where a juvenile, in fact, murdered his whole entire family.
3: Smith will be sentenced on July 6th and faces a life sentence plus 80 years in prison. I'm Daniel Woods, 580 WCHS.
0: Charleston police are investigating an early morning shooting that left a person hospitalized. A Metro 911 alert says police responded to a shooting in the 300 block of Elm Street at around 1 o'clock this morning. Police found a person with a gunshot wound when they arrived on the scene. Huntington police say they have arrested a juvenile for a weekend shooting. Police say the shooting occurred around midnight Sunday morning in the 400 block of Markham Terrace. Authorities say the victim is in critical but stable condition. Police say the suspect is charged with malicious and unlawful assault. The Kanawha Valley Regional Transportation Authority continues to have conversations about its brand new maintenance facility. KRT is moving from its current location at 4th Avenue in Stockton on the west side to across the street where its parking lot is. KRT Executive Director Sean Hill says the design phase will take most of this year. Your news time is 3:05 and this is 580 WCHS.
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0: More rain on your Metro News AccuWeather forecast this evening. It's 79 degrees in the capital city. I'm Jack Carlson, 580 WCHS.
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20: All right, hello, West Virginia. 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Got downtown today, dodging the raindrops, and for the moment anyway, it's not raining here in Charleston, which is good. 79 degrees, but it has been off and on showers through the afternoon and into the morning, early morning hours as well. So if you're out there running around listening to the program on our flagship 580 WCHS, 580, just be aware. Just be aware as you leave the house. Coop, how you doing today? Good to see you. How was the weekend? How's the fam? Is your mic on? Coop, can you hear me? This is something wrong in there, Coop. I know. Okay, Coop's not here. It's you, Ryan.
5: Yeah, it's me.
20: It's you, Ryan. Okay.
5: Yeah, it's me. Yeah. I wanted to see how long I could go.
20: That's fine. That's fine.
5: Even if it makes the show sound worse, I have to know.
20: Yeah, that's okay. That was actually pretty funny. You forced me to address you by your Christian name, which I did.
5: Yeah.
20: Which I did. So Coop's out of the box today. Got some things he's got to work on. So hopefully he'll be back tomorrow. But you never know. You never know when it's going to be the last time that you're going to see someone. So just always make sure that you part on good terms. Mm-hmm. That's the way I look at it. We got a lot of stuff in the show today. Busy weekend. What'd you do this weekend? I did a lot of stuff. What'd you do this weekend?
5: I didn't do too much. Just a normal weekend. But on Father's Day, my dad and I, we ate wings and watched that new movie Pressure with Brendan Fraser.
20: Oh, that's the World War II picture.
5: Yes, about the weather, okay. Which is a big topic.
20: Yeah,
5: these
20: so
5: days.
20: How you know what? Brendan Fraser. The whale.
5: Yeah.
20: Right? The whale.
5: The mummy.
20: The mummy.
5: George of the Jungle.
20: Now I'm supposed to believe
5: Looney Tunes back in action.
20: He's Eisenhower, right? He's Eisenhower in the movie?
5: Yeah.
20: Okay. So Earth. How is it? How is it?
5: He stole the show.
20: Really?
5: Yeah.
20: Would you give it two thumbs up?
5: I'd give it three thumbs if I had
20: a third thumb.
5: Yeah.
20: Wow.
5: But I'm so glad. Like, I am legitimately so glad that Brendan Fraser has got the comeback he's gotten. You know, like, I can't think of another actor more deserving of a comeback than him, because he's genuinely a good actor.
20: Really?
5: Yeah, he's a great actor.
20: Well, you know what? I'm glad to hear you say the movie's good, because when I saw the trailer, I was like, Brendan Fraser as General Eisenhower? I can't see this. I can't see it. But there you go. That's good. That's good. Here's something that happened to me this weekend. I was at Kroger on Saturday in South Charleston. So this week, they are moving from the old location across the street to the new market location, which is going to be one of the biggest in the country, right? So Saturday, it was just... there was nothing going on there. Everything was essentially gone except for small areas of the store. So if you went into the produce section, they were putting out strawberries, they had new bananas, they had all kinds of fruit and stuff. But I mean, in terms of everything else, canned goods, milk, there was limited bread, all gone. So I think we spent like $50 or something like that.
5: Did you get PTSD flashbacks of the COVID pandemic when all the store shelves were empty?
20: It was pretty...
5: Couldn't find any toilet paper.
20: Oh, man, I'm trying to remember the name of that show on Apple TV. That's sort of a scene of, like, you know, a lot of emptiness. Okay.
5: Severance.
20: Thank you. Severance, that's what I'm thinking of.
5: Prehistoric planet.
20: Yeah. But I wanted to ask you this. I have not been buying orange juice because it's too expensive.
5: Oh.
20: It's too expensive. And they say it's not that great for you.
5: Do
20: right?
5: you
20: drink But Linda it, loves it.
5: Do you drink it with or without pulp?
20: I like a little pulp. Mm-hmm. Like mid-pulp, I guess.
5: Okay.
20: So we bought some orange juice because they were basically giving the stuff away. And we hadn't bought it in a long time. So Linda really likes it, and for the last couple of mornings, she's been leaving me a little glass of orange juice in the refrigerator. Like, drink this.
5: Like, how little are we talking? Like, little small cup or like shot glass little?
20: Oh, no, yeah, small cup. Okay. Yeah, not shot glass. Yeah. Jerry Seinfeld has a great routine about orange juice, where orange juice is now so expensive, you just basically, they pour some on a napkin and you can dab yourself with it. But I just don't want to get back into the habit of drinking orange juice, because I know if I'm drinking these little teasers that she's leaving for me in the refrigerator, I'm just going to get right back to it. And I just don't want to get back into the expensive habit of orange juice.
5: Maybe she wants you to get back into it,
20: I know.
5: So you'll
20: and
5: buy orange juice.
20: I'll buy her all the orange juice she wants, okay? But I come from a generation, you know, that would be kind of like the thing your dad might say. I come from a generation where you could drink an entire glass of orange juice. Now you couldn't do that without taking out a second mortgage.
5: You can still do that, I'm fairly certain.
20: On holidays, maybe, special occasions?
5: You make it sound like you're buying, like, expensive scotch or something. It's like, it's orange juice.
20: It sort of is like this. One other thing from the from my Kroger experience. I literally saw a woman as I was checking out come in, look frustrated, turn around and go directly back out. I mean, she got into the store and she realized that there was nothing in there, and she just like spun around and did a 180 or 360, I guess. A 360 and just went right out the door.
5: No, it would have been a 180. A 360, yeah. She would have still been in the store.
20: Oh, that's, you're right. You're right.
5: Yeah,
20: you're right.
5: I know my skateboard vernacular.
20: You know your moves.
5: But on an unrelated note, was the liquor section open?
20: No, there was no beer. There was no wine. There was nothing.
5: Maybe that's why she left.
20: Yeah, maybe. Maybe. Maybe. Here's the other thing, too. I didn't really think about this experience until I had it. Right in the front, they had a display of Kroger hot dog and hamburger rolls, the Kroger brand, yeah. Which I'm sure is fine.
5: Yeah,
20: which I'm sure is fine. But then they had one lone Pepperidge Farm hot dog roll package.
5: Hmm.
20: But it was alone. So I'm thinking, what's wrong with this? Why is the one name brand package of hot dog rolls there while the others are all the generic Kroger brand? So I didn't buy it.
5: Okay.
20: I didn't buy it. I
5: Were
20: thought
5: you
20: about
5: making
20: it.
5: Hot dogs anyway?
20: Well, we will some point this week. We're just basically
5: going into the store with the express purpose of buying hot dog rolls?
20: Oh, let me tell you. My trips to the market on the weekends.
5: Stop dodging the question, Dave. Were you buying the hot dog rolls or not, Dave?
20: No, I was not buying the hot dog rolls.
5: Then why are you complaining about hot dog rolls were there or weren't?
20: But here's the point. My trips to the market on the weekend are very strategic.
5: Yeah.
20: I have the list that's created. I know the aisle where the items are, so I can basically... Not a lot of wasted movement. I'm in, I'm out, boom, boom. I get my discounts, my coupons, all that stuff. Now, this was just kind of a mission for fun to see that what was left over at mm-hmm. the Kroger. We're basically fasting until Wednesday. And I said to Linda, I go, you know, we could always just go somewhere else. You know, there's multiple Kroger locations. A lot of people speak highly of Aldi. I saw where the IGA in St. Albans is, you know, pounding the drum saying, hey, you know, we're clean. Come visit us, you know, in a very good ad campaign. But for whatever reason, she's loyal to this one specific area of town to shop. And we can't go anywhere else. So we're basically fasting or eating the food that we have in the home until they open up this new location on Wednesday.
5: I got a text from Dave Allen. Who calls them hot dog rolls?
20: What do you call? What are they supposed to be called?
5: Hot dog buns.
20: Oh, okay. Yeah. Did I call them hot dog rolls?
5: Yes.
20: I probably did.
5: And then you got me to call them hot dog rolls. How dare you?
20: See, I'm rubbing off on you there. But anyway, that's kind of a, so I'm kind of in this weird period of supermarket limbo.
5: Kroger,
20: you know?
5: Limbo.
20: Kroger limbo. I'm changing my my morning routine to save milk. There's probably going to be a day between either today or tomorrow before Wednesday where we're going to have to break down and buy the old gas station milk.
5: Okay.
20: Okay. You ever bought gas station milk?
5: Oh, yeah. It's terrible. It tastes like dirty
20: is
5: water.
20: Is it terrible?
5: Yes.
20: Is it terrible?
5: It tastes like it's like grainy, and you feel like there's something in it even if you don't taste it, and it's like ugh.
20: Well, you know what, I think the last time I bought gas station milk it was okay. It was a major local manufacturer, and I got it at the Exxon station on McCorkle, and it worked out.
5: Mm-hmm.
20: It worked out. I was forced to buy a gallon, you know, instead of a half a gallon, but it was okay. But here, yeah, it was funny though. When I was in the produce section, they put out all brand new bananas, and they were all green bananas. And I thought, wow, that's really optimistic.
5: Yeah,
20: that's really optimistic because nobody's going to be left to go to this store by the time they get ripe.
5: Yeah,
20: yeah.
5: Guess you're right.
20: Yeah, suppose that's true. So that'll be coming up on Wednesday. And I know I'm not the only person that experienced that. We got a lot of stuff in. Are you going to be offended if I get into the sporty sports stuff of the show?
5: Yes, but I won't stop you.
20: You won't stop? Okay, let me just tell you about some of the sporty sports stuff we got today.
5: Tell me or tell the audience?
20: I'm speaking to you. You know, okay. You're paid to be here. Okay,
5: yes.
20: So you sort of have to listen. But the audience, the mass audience that's hearing this program right now, they're not forced to listen to the show. They have tons of choices. So it's our job as the host to, like, you know, make with the smarty comments and act like we know what we're talking about. So that's what I'm trying to do out here. I mean, I'm dancing on the wire, man.
5: Don't encourage them to leave, Dave.
20: I'm not forcing them to leave. So we got a lot of stuff we got to get into today. Oh, the pro cycling event this weekend in Charleston.
5: Mm-hmm.
20: Could this thing have gone any better? I mean, the weather was perfect. I heard some people moaning and groaning on the show previous to mine, but I'm not going to give you any bad vibes on that. I think this is a great event. Just think about the dollars that it brings to the city. We were guesstimating that probably this year when they total it all up. Probably going to be somewhere between $7.5-$8.5 million economic impact. Restaurants are all full. Mm-hmm. Hotels were all full. Now, did we have a little touch and go, remember, on Friday on whether or not I was going to be able to make it to the show?
5: Yeah.
20: So I did what? I had to suffer through like maybe 10 minutes of additional traffic.
5: Then I would have been able to host the show.
20: Well, you know what they say.
5: Would have been really fun.
20: Like Donald Sutherland said in the movie JFK, the first rule of a coup d'etat is it must be successful.
5: Mm-hmm.
20: So, but you were ready, right?
5: Yeah.
20: Were you ready to do the show if I hadn't showed up on Friday? You and Coop would have done the show together.
5: I was mentally prepared, but not physically prepared. So,
20: tell you what.
5: It probably would have turned out bad, but that would have been funny enough to make it worth it.
20: That's probably right. But, I mean, to do a three-hour show, you know, it takes a little physical and mental stamina.
5: Yeah.
20: At least that's what I hear. Mm-hmm. You know, that's what I've heard. Sporty sports stuff today. Hey, our question of the day, we're going to talk a little bit about this. It's a massive story in college sports. So the head coach of the reigning national champs, Dusty May from Michigan, is now going to be the new head coach of the Dallas Mavericks of the NBA. And he's moving to the Mavs on the eve of the NBA draft, which is tomorrow night. So something tells me that this situation may have been percolating for a while, but that is pretty interesting. That's a pretty good situation. So Dusty May is going to be move from the reigning NCAA basketball champs, Michigan, and go into the NBA where he's going to coach Cooper Flagg. So that's what our question of the day is going to concern itself with. So we'll be getting into that. I mentioned the NBA draft tomorrow. One thing, now the NBA draft this week, they've changed the format just a little bit. I think they had this format last year, where tomorrow night, all we're going to see is the first round. Then on Wednesday, we'll have the second round of the draft. And there's a little bit of chatter out there, just a little bit of a murmur, a possibility that Wyatt Fricks of Marshall might go somewhere near the end of the second round. He has worked out for multiple NBA teams. He is on a host of mock drafts as going late in the second round. He is not in the latest NBA ESPN mock draft that was released today. So we'll talk maybe a little bit more about that. North-South game was on Saturday afternoon at South Charleston. You know, they've had multiple years where it was too hot or it rained. Weather was perfect on Saturday, and it was a dominant performance by the North Bears, so congratulations to them. U.S. Open Golf Championship was this weekend at Shinnecock Hills. Todd Wright, who former anchor at ESPN Radio, the Golf Channel, one of my good friends, he will be here at 5:33. We'll break some of that down. Carl Lee's going to be here at 5 o'clock as well. Let's see. World Cup. Messi scored a pair of goals today, including one in extra time for the Argentinian national team as they blanked Austria 2-0. Messi is now the all-time leading scorer in World Cup play, full stop. That's impressive. That's really impressive. So we're keeping our eyes on that. Baseball, the Dirty Birds won a pair of games this weekend. They struggled for the most of the week in Hagerstown against the Flying Boxcars. They won yesterday. They squeaked by and won a run game on Saturday. Today is an off day in the Atlantic League. They will be back at it. Oh, look at Jeff. Jeff Jenkins is here. How about your Reds taking 2 or 3 from the Yankees
7: this weekend? Well, they play well against the Yankees. I think they've won the last 7 of 9.
20: No, how about that? How about that? How about the fact? So yesterday in the game, now Gerrit Cole was supposed to pitch, but he didn't. So that was good news for the Reds.
7: Pushed him back a day.
20: Yeah, so he's going tonight. But I don't think it would have mattered the way Chase Burns was pitching yesterday. Yeah,
7: pitched well. Good 5 innings, and I think it lowered his ERA now to an even 2 for the season.
20: There you go. And the Yankees had 6 stolen bases yesterday. How many times do you steal 6 bases in a home game and lose? That's got to be a very, very rare situation. Yeah. Ryan, since you're the substitute producer today, are you doing good, bad, and the ugly, or is that a solo mission for me?
8: It's a solo mission.
20: Well, okay, so I'm not going to burn all my good stuff.
8: You're going.

0: people are avoiding this topic, this is not one of those shows. We will talk about what's going on with Geno Smith. But I'm going to wait until you're ready to hear the crazy Geno Smith story. Okay, so Dusty May leaving Michigan. He's going to the Dallas Mavericks. So the question of the day, and it's sponsored by Selango Law, is this. There should be a sound effect here. Right, there we go. Why have so many college basketball coaches failed when they moved on to the NBA? Why have so many successful college basketball coaches failed when they moved on to the NBA? To respond, text those in, 304-TALK, 304-304-8255-304. Tweet me, I'm on Exit Weekly, W-E-E-K-L-E-Y. All right, Jeff, what do you got in the news? What's happening?
1: Governor Morsi has just announced the state capitol is having a state celebration of 250, right?
0: Right.
1: And they just announced Alabama is coming.
0: Really?
1: Yeah. So,
0: really?
1: So Alabama, they've secured Alabama.
0: Wow.
1: So you got that and the regatta concerts, you know, so it'll be a big night.
0: I have a really good story about Alabama.
1: Alabama's right. Been to Charleston a few times.
0: They've been to Charleston a few times.
1: And Morgantown a few times.
0: Okay.
1: So that just came in. So we'll get that posted.
0: Oh, that's good.
1: Do a story coming up. Also, in a quadruple murder case, you don't have many of those. There's Gavin Smith was convicted once of this, of killing his family in Kanawha County. Back in 2020, he was convicted in 2022, got a new trial because of an error in the trial, and pled guilty today to all four killings. The charges have changed a little bit in the plea bargain agreement. You can read that at the website, wvmetronews.com.
0: So let me ask you this.
1: Yep.
0: So this Morrissey announced in Alabama, is this like counter-programming against the regatta?
1: No, they're all together on this.
0: Okay.
1: They're all together. The four-day celebration also feature the Western Symphony Orchestra and Southern Rock icons, the Marshall Tucker Band, on Sunday.
0: Oh, nice.
1: So you got the Marshall Tucker Band. So we've got Alabama will perform Friday, July 3rd.
0: Okay. All right. Good to know. Thank you,
1: Alabama, Jeff. And the Marshall Tucker Band.
0: Well, there you go. Southern Rock. All right. We'll take a break and come back with more in a moment. Stay tuned.
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3: This is a Bloomberg Money Minute. Stocks are under pressure. SpaceX shares are down sharply. That's putting a bit of a damper on tech overall. The number of student loan borrowers in default soaring to a record of more than 9 million in April. That's after the government ended a four-year pause on collections. The Education Department, meantime, temporarily lowering interest rates further for some borrowers who sign up for auto pay. And we could see another online spending record during Prime Days starting tomorrow, as shoppers feeling the sting of higher gas prices snatch up deals on back-to-school clothes, household goods, and other things on Amazon.com. Adobe is forecasting U.S. consumers will spend $26.3 billion online at Amazon and other retailers during the four-day sale. That's up 9% from last year's July event. Almost 60% of Amazon Prime Day shoppers will also browse Walmart. If you're wondering, the Amazon discounts, well, they're expected to be just about in line with the deals we saw last year. Denise Pellegrini, Bloomberg.
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2: The record of two consecutive no-hit games was set by the Reds' Johnny Vandermeer. And the pitcher who came the closest to matching that historic feat was another Red and a teammate of Vandermeer's, Yul Blackwell. In 1947, Blackwell pitched a no-hitter against the Boston Braves at Crosley Field. And then on this date, June 22nd, Blackwell made his next start against the Dodgers and took a no-hitter into the ninth inning. But with one out, the Dodgers' Eddie Stanky grounded back to Blackwell. He just failed to get his glove down in time, and the ball bounced into center field for a single. His no-hit bid ended the closest anyone has ever come to matching the great Vandy. This June 22nd, 1947, this date in Reds baseball.
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3: 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As a guest earlier today on WEPM Radio in Martinsburg, Melody Wolf was asked about the enhanced charges against the alleged shooter, Ramanala Lakhamwal.
4: Last week when we were contacted before the news had broke.
5: Good afternoon. It's 3:30 and 79 degrees in the capital city. I'm Jack Carlson in the 580 WCHS radio newsroom. A Kanawha County man faces a lifetime in prison after pleading guilty to killing his entire family. 22-year-old Gavin Smith admitted today to shooting and killing his mother, stepfather, and two brothers in 2020. Kanawha County prosecuting attorney Deborah Rusnick says this is one of the most violent crimes she has ever seen.
6: It was an extremely disturbing case involving children, an entire family. I don't know that in my career I've seen a more heinous act of violence, particularly by a child.
5: Smith was set to go on trial for a second time. A Kanawha County jury convicted him on four counts of murder in 2022, but the state Supreme Court ordered a retrial last year. Smith will be sentenced July 6th. He'll be eligible for parole in 15 years because he was a juvenile at the time of the crime. Charleston city officials say they're focusing their efforts on neighborhood cleanups throughout the capital city. Charleston Mayor's Office Chief of Staff Matt Sutton says it's been difficult, especially with bad winter and ongoing construction projects.
7: It was a rough winter, and honestly, the rough winter led to a lot of difficult times, especially it was related to utility construction downtown. If you've been downtown in the last couple of months, you can know that we've had a lot of utility work. We've had to clean a lot of that up, but that's put a lot of things on pause.
5: Sutton says the city is working on plans to clean up Davis Park as well. He says residents should let the city know about any particular areas that need cleanups. The Milwaukee Brewers visit the Cincinnati Reds tonight in Game 1 of a three-game series. Coverage starts tonight at 7 o'clock here on WCHS. It's 79 degrees right now in the capital city. I'm Jack Carlson, 580 WCHS.
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9: With an update of sports, I'm Joe Percato on 580 WCHS. The North All-Stars quickly gained control of the annual North-South football game on Saturday at South Charleston High School, and they cruised to a 34-7 victory. The game features some of the top high school football senior players in the state. University's Jack Beyer earned Most Valuable Player honors for the North. He scored three touchdowns in the game, one rushing, one receiving, and one passing. Reese Lilly of St. Albans connected with Chapmanville's Trey Ward for the South's lone score of the contest. Check out a postgame recap from Daniel Woods at WVMetroNews.com. The team that eliminated West Virginia from the College World Series will play for the national championship tonight. North Carolina forced a decisive Game 3 of the championship series with Oklahoma with a 6-2 win on Sunday. UNC defeated WVU in the semifinal round on Wednesday. With this update of sports, I'm Joe Percato on 580 WCHS.
10: It's Dave Allen coming over the next show. More on the Vietnam Veterans Traveling Wall. We'll talk about the new Kroger in South Charleston and Rod Blackstone from the Dirty Birds. All right here on the Voice of Charleston, WCHS.
11: Email, social media about our conversation about orange juice.
12: Mm-hmm.
11: So to recap, in case you're late, I mentioned that I went to Kroger, with a Kroger that is closing in South Charleston before they move across the road into Park Place on Wednesday. And they had a lot of discounted orange juice. I don't buy it because it's a little bit too expensive, and I know if I start drinking it again, I'm going to get addicted to it. So we've been Linda is drinking it, and I'm not drinking it, despite the fact she is leaving glasses of it for me in the refrigerator.
12: The way you phrase it makes it sound like it's illicit. You know, it's like, oh, I got on the wagon again. I'm on the orange juice again.
11: I literally like orange juice, but I just don't want to get back into the habit of drinking.
12: Yeah, but you make it sound like it's like hard liquor.
11: I know. And the fact that Linda really enjoys it, it makes me feel like maybe I've been keeping something from her.
12: Mm-hmm.
11: Okay, so, and that's not good. But here's a listener, 304-282. Dave, if you like orange juice, drink a Mountain Dew. I hadn't even thought, that's pretty interesting, right?
12: Yeah.
11: That's a pretty interesting take. And then in regards to my comment about gas station milk,
12: mm-hmm.
11: and more to the point, your description of gas station milk.
12: Yeah.
11: 304-671. Guys, it's the same damn milk. So that is a pretty good comment. I'm not going to argue with that. We'll get into the Sound of Sports. Coming up on the show, 5 o'clock, or rather at 4 o'clock, Chef Paul Smith is going to be here. Now listen, Chef Paul Smith, when he comes on the show, we talk about food prep, the restaurant business here in West Virginia, and we love your questions about those topics. The text line here is 304, talk 304, which you should know by now, 304-8255-304. So send me those in. But I will warn you in advance, we got some pretty good ones from last week that we didn't get a chance to get to. So we're going to talk about the James Beard ceremony, that he was the so-called Oscars of the restaurant world that he was attending last week. And a couple of questions about scrambled eggs and some other things. And Giovanni sandwiches, which is a West Virginia delicacy, which started in North Central West Virginia. Okay, we'll talk a little bit about that. But if you've got any questions for Chef Paul, send those along. Also, at 4:33 today, Kristen Burt's got the Hollywood dirt. She was off last week. Oh, she's loaded for bear. So we're going to talk a little bit about the weekend at the movies and other entertainment news happenings. Do you think you'll go see Toy Story 5? Have you aged out of Toy Story 5?
12: I've aged out of it, yeah.
11: Yeah.
12: Yeah, I can still appreciate the films, but I'm not going to go out of my way to watch them.
11: Yeah, I can see that. I kind of feel the same way. I mean, it'll eventually appear on Disney Plus, right?
12: Yeah.
11: So that's probably what. I have not seen any of the Toy Story movies outside of the first one.
12: Oh.
11: Which was good.
12: The second and third ones are good.
11: That's what I heard. I heard the four took a little bit of a step back.
12: Mm-hmm.
11: But Jermaine Lucier was on the show last week, and he loved it. And he said 4 was kind of a misstep, but they get back in stride in Toy Story 5. And the box office numbers are crazy good. Crazy good. Let's see. Oh, question of the day. And we already have a bunch of response to this. We are going to do a little bit of sporty sports, on the program today. Question of the day. After winning a national title, Michigan's Dusty May is leaving the college game for the Dallas Mavericks. So here's the question of the day, and it is sponsored by Selengo Law. Why have so many successful college basketball coaches failed, and some have failed miserably, when they moved on to the NBA? Why have so many successful college basketball coaches failed when they moved on to the NBA? You know the text line. I just read it. You can also reach me on X at Weekly, W-E-E-K-L-E-Y, one word, three E's, W-E-E-K-L-E-Y. John in Martinsburg sent me this. Why do most of all coaches in the NBA fail? College coach or not, only 38 different coaches have won titles. Yeah, that's pretty solid. That's a pretty solid response right there. Thank you, John. Let me get a couple. Here's Rob Real from Inside the Building. Morning Man, up real early, 96.1 Superstar Country. Dave, it's a different skill set, talking about college coaches as opposed to coaches in the NBA. It's a different skill set. Much like some actors can only do one film, TV, or theater, while others are great at two or all three. That's a good take, too. Let's see. Bananas for WV. Hey, Dave, because players are divas in the NBA, have the college coaches go out to L.A. and then some starlets have become their personnel assistants for a year. If they survive that, then they'll be ready to be an NBA coach. Jody on X. Dave, it's always been a different relationship. But as NIL evolves and no guidance from the NCAA, I fear the college game will start to resemble the pros. Not a good thing. You know, I was going to make the point. I'm glad you brought that up because I was going to make the point about this later. I think the fact that current coaches dealing with the laissez-faire transfer rules and the fact that you basically have to start from scratch and build a new team every single year and NIL payments and there's less, there's more, it's more of a transactional situation as opposed to, you know, getting down and trying to get relationships going with families, that sort of thing, like the old coaches did, that the lines are becoming blurred, that college coaches now are a lot more like NBA coaches, and your probability of success going from the NBA, going from the college game to the NBA may be improving. Yeah, just a theory, just a theory. I tell you what, let's go ahead and do the Sound of Sports. We're going to do the Sound of Sports now, and it is Monday, so that means it's a NASCAR Monday. And what a great day for Corey Heim at the inaugural road course at the Naval Base Coronado on Sunday near San Diego. He slammed into the wall twice, destroying his tires during the first few runs yesterday, but his number 67 Toyota kept getting faster on the way to his first career Cup Series win in just his 13th start.
13: Coronado.
14: You talked about the difference in positions. Corey Heim, this is his 13th start in the Cup Series. His crew chief, Booty Barker, his 599th start. He has two wins on top of the pit box. What would it mean to 2311 to bring Corey Heim to victory lane?
13: The star is born here today. It's America 250. It's a red, white, and blue paint scheme. And a young superstar is going to get it done. It is 13th career start. It's Corey Heim who will win at Naval Base Coronado.
11: So Heim's just 23. He's the 2024 Truck Series champ, and he won't move full-time into the Cup Series until next year with 2311 Racing. Bubba Wallace finished second for a 1-2 finish for 2311, the team co-owned by Denny Hamlin and Michael Jordan. Here's Corey Heim after his Sunday drive in San Diego.
15: Hit the wall a couple times, maybe it knocks him good into the car. I have no idea. After stage two, I just kind of took a deep breath and was like, you know, I had really high expectations coming into this race. It's an even playing field for me. I don't see that every day for a young driver like myself. And I just kind of took a deep breath and reset and went after it. So caught a couple breaks with, you know, some of the good guys wrecking out, but they don't ask how, just how many.
11: Yeah, that's a solid point there. It's the second time in 3 years that a new street race has produced a first-time winner. Shane Van Ginsbergen won his Cup debut in the Chicago street race 3 years ago. And speaking of SVG, NASCAR will stay out in California and head north to Sonoma next weekend, where Van Ginsbergen is the defending champ of that event. From golf at Shinnecock Hills in New York, Wyndham Clark has joined an exclusive club, winning his second U.S. Open, but not before some Sunday drama as he watched his final round six-shot lead cut to one when he tapped in to complete a one-stroke victory.
13: Yeah! And it's wire to wire for Wyndham.
16: Let's go, go!
13: And a second U.S. Open championship.
11: So Clark becomes the ninth wire-to-wire winner of the U.S. Open after a final round three over par 73. Sam Burns finished one shot back after missing makeable birdie putts on number 17 and number 18 in his final round. Here's Wyndham Clark after winning his second U.S. Open.
17: Thank you.
18: Oh, man, I mean, the first one was amazing, and this one seems even better. I think especially after such a sour taste last year in this championship, to have some redemption and win this again is, I mean, gosh, it's almost surreal.
17: Talk a little.
11: All right. So Todd Wright, ESPN and Golf Channel alum, will join us at 5:33 for more on the just completed U.S. Open. From baseball in Denver, the Pirates avoided a weekend sweep at the hands of the Rockies, winning 8-6 on Sunday. Brian Reynolds gave the Bucks some breathing room with a three-run homer in the seventh inning. So let's hear that.
19: Yeah, he can pick up his 50th RBI right now if he wanted to.
20: Yeah.
16: And high fly ball to deep right field. Clear the deck. Cannonball coming. Upper deck tank shot from Brian Reynolds. Anchor down. Number 11. And yeah, get that RBI total up over 50. 51 runs driven in.
17: Stay hot, B-Ray. You are Mr. June himself. That's a beautiful thing. That three-run homer, there is nothing better in baseball from the offensive.
11: So Reynolds' homer was big. It gave the Pirates a 7-run lead at the time before the Rockies got the tying run to the plate in the ninth before the Bucks finally got the game's final out. One more note on this game. Bucks starter Jared Jones, who just rejoined the rotation, left the game after he was struck on the right elbow by a comebacker by T.J. Rumfield to end the third. Jones was clearly upset about it, but the Pirates announced after the game that initial tests on the elbow were negative. The Pirates are off tonight before starting a homestand against the Mariners at PNC Park tomorrow night. Mitch Keller, the right-hander, will go in the series opener. In New York, the Reds took the rubber game of their weekend set with the Yankees 4-1 on Sunday. Chase Burns tossed five innings of one-run ball, and Tyler Stevenson had the game's biggest hit, a three-run homer in the fourth off Yankees rookie Elmer Rodriguez.
19: Starting pitcher. Here's Tyler Stevenson. And Stevenson gives it a ride. Left field, Caballero fading back. And that is gone into the bullpen. Number six for Stevenson. A two-out, three-run shot. And it slingshots the Reds ahead. It's 3-1 Cincinnati.
20: You can throw that pitch in AA and AAA. You can't throw it up here. A 3-1 fastball right down Broadway.
11: The Reds won this game despite the Yankees stealing six bases on Sunday. Chase Burns allowed just one run on five hits, seven strikeouts, and three walks in five innings. Burns becomes the first Reds pitcher to win eight straight decisions since Tom Browning, the late Tom Browning, in 1989. Brady Singer, the right-hander, goes for the Reds tonight as they open a series in Milwaukee against the first-place Brewers. And in L.A., the Orioles hammered the Dodgers 12-1 on Sunday. The O's scored in each of the first four innings en route to winning this series. Colton Cowser, Blaze Alexander, each had three hits. Taylor Ward and Pete Alonso both homered. Here's the polar bear reaching the seats with a three-run shot in the seventh inning.
21: Half. Anderson will be intentionally walked with two on.
22: First and second for Alonso.
23: Now that he's in Baltimore, he should be like the big crab.
19: A ball thumped the other way by Pete Alonso. Yeah. Sailing through the Los Angeles sky. And once again, Pete visits the bleachers at Dodger Stadium.
24: Well, you want to walk Gunnar Henderson? I mean, even though it was 3-0, you want to put him on for this guy? Yeah, you think polar bears don't like warm weather, but boy, we're learning otherwise today.
11: And finally, in Kansas City, it was another big game for former Mountaineer J.J. Weatherholt, who hit a pair of homers in a 12-10 Cardinals win over the Royals.
19: Business again.
25: Now it's the top of the order, and here's Weatherholt again. This home run was his 11th.
19: Now he goes backside. Collins on the run. Still going. He ran out of room again.
16: Stephen, somebody's going to have to rework those numbers that we just did. Add another homer to it. A two-home run day, putting it on 12 on the season for the rookie J.J. Weatherholt. 7-2 Cardinals.
11: The J.J. Weatherholt becomes the third Cardinals rookie with two multi-home run games prior to July, joining Albert Pujols in 2001 and Ken Boyer in 1955. We'll take a quick break. The good, the bad, and the ugly are next.
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0: We're now only 3 months from Apple's iPhone 18 Pro and the 18 Pro Max, launching at their usual fall event in September. The assembly line's already rolling at Foxconn's plant in Xinzhou, place that they call iPhone City. 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

0: All right, welcome back to the show. Time for the good, the bad, and the ugly. Starting the week with a segment that puts the spotlight on the best and the worst of the weekend. Puts things into perspective. We stole the title from one of our favorite movies, The Good, the Bad, and the Ugly. I've got my list. Coop's off today, so it's a solo mission. All right. The good today, how about University High School's Jack Beyer? Scored touchdowns in the North-South game on Saturday at South Charleston High in a variety of ways. He ran the ball. He threw the ball. He caught the ball, all for 6 pointers. And the North Bears had their way with the South Cardinals. Final score 34-7. There's a long involved article about this game at the website, WVMetroNews.com. Also, on Saturday from baseball, the Phillies became the second team in Major League history to have a player hit for the cycle, Bryce Harper, and a player hit 3 home runs, Kyle Schwarber, in the same game. The only time that had ever happened was the Yankees did it June 3rd, 1932. Tony Lazzari hit the cycle, and Lou Gehrig hit 4 home runs. How about that? Speaking of baseball, my bad. Well, the Pirates won yesterday, but they lost on Friday, and they lost on Saturday to the lowly Rockies. The Pirates are the only MLB team in the last 50 years to have the tying run on third with no outs in the ninth inning, 2 games in a row, and lose. Yeah, not good. And the ugly? Well, we were talking about Geno Smith. So Geno Smith is facing allegations against him that were posted on Instagram yesterday, Father's Day, around 5 o'clock. A woman named Kristen is claiming that Geno Smith beat her up and that he has been mistreating his special needs child because he's watching too much porn and he loves Call of Duty too much. TMZ's on the in the situation already today. They say they've got it under review. Fox Sports South Florida reports that the cops that are seen in the video have already noted that the case is closed. Geno Smith has not made any public comments about this situation yet. But it doesn't look great. It's not a good look for Geno. And that's the good, the bad, and the ugly for this Monday. We do it every week at this time. Let's take a quick break. We'll come back and wrap the hour in a moment.
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5: The Cincinnati Reds Hall of Fame moment features an accomplishment that had only been achieved twice previously in the club's history. On September 28, 2012, at PNC Park in Pittsburgh, 26-year-old Homer Bailey would throw a 1-0 no-hitter against the Pirates.
6: He gets what he wants and he turns it loose. And it's hit in the air, shallow center field, going back is Phillips, and Homer Bailey has pitched a no-hitter.
5: Less than a year later, on July 2nd, 2012, 2013, this time in front of a home crowd at Great American Ballpark, the 2004 first-round draft pick would do it again.
6: And now the crescendo of noise really picks up. Doesn't appear to be a person sitting at the moment. Bailey with a one-ball, two-strike count. The right-hander kicks and he throws. And here's a ground ball to Todd Frazier. He's up, he's throwing, and Bailey has a no-hitter. Homer Bailey has no-hit the San Francisco Giants. The 16th no-hitter in Cincinnati Reds history. Homer Bailey has thrown the second no-hitter of his Major League career. He's done it against the San Francisco Giants on this Tuesday night, July the 2nd, 2013.
5: Homer Bailey would join Johnny Vandermeer and Jim Maloney as the only pitchers in franchise history to record multiple no-hitters. 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
0: All right, that's going to do it for the first hour of the show. By the way, we're getting some great responses to our question of the day and to our conversation in the hour, earlier in this hour, about orange juice and gas station milk. But right now, we got to take a break, okay? We'll take a break here at the top of the hour for news. When we come back, it's the first day on Wall Street for trading since last Thursday because of Juneteenth. What happened in the financial markets today? We'll also reset our question of the day and get a visit from Chef Paul Smith. We'll take your calls and questions via the text line about food and the restaurant business at 304-TALK 304, 304-8255-304. This is Metro News, the voice of West Virginia.
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7: From ABC News, I'm Michelle Franzen. Iran and the U.S. signaling that talks are advancing on a permanent peace deal following the first round of negotiations in Switzerland. Vice President J.D. Vance says Iran agreeing to let international nuclear inspectors back into the country. ABC's Tom Sufi Burridge is in Lucerne.
8: Those inspectors from the International Atomic Energy Agency were already very much part of the verification process. So, I mean, it's not an additional win by the Trump administration in terms of these negotiations. And the vice president was very clear. He conceded that, you know, there is still a long way to go.
7: In Qatar, officials say 13 people are dead and at least 66 injured following reports of an explosion at a factory in Ras Laffan. The Interior Ministry says the incident occurred due to a technical malfunction during operations. Less than 2 weeks before July 4th festivities marking America's 250th birthday, problems persist with the multi-million dollar renovation of the Lincoln Memorial Reflecting Pool. Here's ABC's Elizabeth Schulze.
9: Just 2 weeks after President Trump completed his more than $16 million renovation of the iconic Reflecting Pool, he now says it will need to be drained and repaired immediately. Last week, pieces of that new coating that the president applied to describe as an American flag blue color began peeling off. Trump now claims that vandalism is to blame, but he's provided no evidence to prove it.
7: Tributes are coming in for legendary music producer Clive Davis following his death today. He is credited for discovering music icons, including Aretha Franklin and Whitney Houston, along with Barry Manilow and Billy Joel. Davis, in a 2011 interview, remained humble when asked about his so-called Midas touch for finding and nurturing huge stars.
10: I never knew I had them. I never knew this was going to turn out to be a talent or a gift. It was a pure accident. It was a lucky break.
7: Davis was 94 years old. You're listening to ABC News.
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15: Good afternoon. It's 4:03 and 78 degrees in the capital city. I'm Jack Carlson in the 580 WCHS radio newsroom. Your Metro News AccuWeather forecast, mostly cloudy tonight with chances for thunderstorms, a low of 61. More on the forecast after the news. There will not be a second trial for a Kanawha County man who killed his mother, stepfather, and two brothers 6 years ago. 22-year-old Gavin Smith pleaded guilty today to one count of first-degree murder and three counts of second-degree murder. He was set to go on trial for a second time. The result of his first trial in 2022 was tossed out because of an error in jury instructions. Smith will be sentenced in 2 weeks. Kanawha County Prosecuting Attorney Deborah Rusnick says Smith's sentence is hefty, but he does have a chance for parole.
16: It is, in essence, life plus 80. That being said, again, he will start getting parole hearings after 15 years.
15: Mason County authorities say a juvenile died while warming up for a motocross race this weekend. Authorities say the child suffered the injuries during practice runs Sunday morning at the Mason Motocross in Point Pleasant. Emergency personnel pronounced the child dead at a nearby hospital. Organizers canceled the scheduled race. Longtime country music band Alabama will perform during the four-day Capital City celebration for America's 250th birthday. Governor Patrick Morrissey announcing this afternoon that Alabama will take the stage on Friday, July 3rd in Charleston. Southern rock group the Marshall Tucker Band is coming to the Capital City that Sunday, July 5th. The Capital City celebration will run from July 2nd through the 5th and includes an America 250 wheel at the State Capitol Complex. We'll have a story posted soon at WVMetroNews.com. The state's largest public transportation system is adjusting plans for its new maintenance facility. Kanawha Valley Regional Transportation Authority officials say they have removed 10,000 square feet from their initial plans. Your news time is 4:05, and this is 580 WCHS.
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15: Your Metro News AccuWeather forecast, a flood watch remains in effect in Kanawha County until 11 o'clock tonight. It's 78 degrees right now in the capital city. I'm Jack Carlson, 580 WCHS.

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1: All right, welcome back to the show, Metro News Hotline. Hey, wherever you're listening to the show today, inside the state of West Virginia or beyond the border, just trying to get a read on what's going on back home, we hope you're having a good day. We got a lot of stuff to get into in this particular hour. We will take a look at what happened in the financial markets today. We will reset our question of the day. Chef Paul Smith is back from Chicago, folks. He's back from Chicago, so we'll talk about his trip to the James Beard Awards, the so-called Oscars of the restaurant world. That's where we found him last week in the second city. And we'll take your questions about food and the restaurant business. You can text those in, 304-TALK-304, 304-825-5304. A little bit later on, we got the entertainment report rolling your way at 425, 433. After a week off, Kristen Burt is back. Kristen Burt's back. So we'll get into some entertainment news. Maybe talk a little bit more about Toy Story 5, which really did huge, massive business internationally this weekend. A little later in the hour, we'll open up the On This Date file, have the five things to know at 5 o'clock in sports. In that 5 o'clock hour, Carl Lee's going to be here, the former NFL All-Pro defensive back of the Minnesota Vikings and the Saints. Also, 525, we'll play In or Out. 533, Todd Wright's going to join us. Todd Wright, an alum of ESPN Radio and the Golf Channel, an anchor there. So we're going to talk a little bit about Wyndham Clark and his win at the U.S. Open. Only one major left now for the rest of the season in golf. So we'll talk to Todd about golf. I always enjoy those segments. So that'll be coming up at 533, and then more of your responses to our question of the day before we get on out here and make room for the boys on Sportsline tonight. So here's what happened in the markets today. Remember, there was no trading on Friday because of Juneteenth, so this was the first session since last Thursday. The Dow eked out a win, up 0.25%, gained about 150 points today, closing at 51,712. S&P 500 was down 0.4%, lost 28 points, closing at 74.72. NASDAQ was the big percentage loser today, down 1.3%. Tech taking a little bit of a wreck today. The NASDAQ was down 351 points, closing at 26,166. Amongst stocks of local interest to West Virginia, there were big percentage gainers or losers today. Amazon was down 4.5%, lost $10.94, 233.45 at the close today. Conversely, Caterpillar was up 3.3%, tacked on a little more than $32 a share, ended the session. Oh, look at this. Over $1,000 a share now on CAT at $1,018.38. CAT, the symbol is CAT, if you didn't know that. FMC was down 5.1%, lost 60 cents, 10.96 at the close. And the energy space today, oil sliding down, you know, the volatile situation with the peace talks in Switzerland about what's going on in the Middle East. Oil was down 2% today. Lost $1.57 WTI on the NYMEX, all the way down to $74.28, although you wouldn't really know it at the pump, would you? Natural gas trading now up 0.5%, tacked on 2 cents. Nat gas at the moment, $3.25 per unit. And Bitcoin today. Bitcoin, okay, up 1.1% today, adding almost 700 points, well, $700. Now $715 at the moment. Bitcoin going for $64,045. I've mentioned this a few times, that $60,000 is a psychological, very important level for Bitcoin. If Bitcoin falls below $60K, look out below. All right, here's our question of the day, and it's sponsored by Selango Law. From sports, after winning a national title, Michigan's Dusty May is leaving the college game for the NBA's Dallas Mavericks. The draft is tomorrow night. So here's the question of the day, and it's sponsored by Selango Law. Why have so many successful college basketball coaches failed when they moved on to the NBA? Why have so many successful college basketball coaches failed when they moved on to the NBA? And this list is pretty extensive when you think about it. Really big name college coaches have failed when they tried to move on to the NBA. Let me give you a couple of these. Why don't we start with Rick Pitino? You know, Rick Pitino, obviously a wildly successful coach in college ball at a variety of places, Providence, Kentucky, Louisville, now St. John's, Iona too. But in the NBA, he had moderate success with the Knicks, but was just awful with the Celtics when he was the coach and the team president from 1997 to 2001. John Calipari, another former UK coach who's at Arkansas now, failed with the New Jersey Nets. Jerry Tarkanian, he was biting that towel at UNLV, winning national championships, but he was a flop with the Spurs in 1992. Tim Floyd at Iowa State and UNO had success there. When he got to the Bulls after Phil Jackson had left and Jordan had left, no success there. John Beilein, successful at West Virginia, then moved on to Michigan. He signed a five-year deal with the Cavs in 2019 when he was 66 years old. He didn't even make it out of his initial season. He stepped away in the middle of the season after the Cavs only won 14 of the 54 games he coached. Mike Montgomery. I'm telling you what, this list is long, okay? We will get to some of the success stories, but there have been a lot of duds out of the college game who tried to make it in the NBA. Now Dusty May is going to leave the national champs of Michigan, and he's going to try to do it. Once again, the question, why have so many successful college basketball coaches failed when they moved on to the NBA? The text line, 304-TALK-304, 304-8255-304. I'm on Exit Weekly, W-E-E-K-L-E-Y. One word, three E's, W-E-E-K-L-E-Y. Now, let's bring him up to the stage. Chef Paul Smith to talk about food and the restaurant business. How you doing today, Paul?
2: Fantastic. What about you guys?
1: Hey, man. Thanks for coming on the show. So give me a little bit of the lay of the land after we hung up last week and you went to the James Beard Award in Chicago. How'd that go for you?
2: Yeah, man, it was great. Obviously, a little less stressful than the first 2 years we went. The last 2 years have been absolutely great. We have been able to meet a lot of great chefs, restaurateurs, beverage professionals, and also vendors from around the world and around the country. We've seen some familiar faces. We really got to know Mary Ellen Diaz, chef and owner at Alma B up in Shepherdstown. And what a absolutely lovely person, absolutely wonderful chef. Her family was great. Like, I could hang out with her every day. She really is the type of person that I would want to not only win the James Beard Award, but also represent our great state. She was wonderful. If I had to guess, I would say she came in third. But I mean, hey, third out of, let's say, gosh, how many chefs are in these six states, right?
1: Right.
2: Millions. and I think that's the common thing is like, oh, you lost. No one that was at that award lost. You know, when you're an Oscar nominated actor or a James Beard nominated chef, that goes with you forever. And a lot of times, I don't even think it matters if you win or if you're nominated, you know, just to be in the conversation, to have that, you know, Oscar title in front of your name, to have that James Beard title in front of your name. It makes a difference in your restaurant. It makes a difference in your town, in your city, in your state. It makes a difference to you. It is, you know, and I think that's where a lot of people are like, well, what did you cook? Who'd you beat? What'd you win? Like, this is a lifetime of work. And it also really went, it really sunk in this year how incredible it is for a chef or a restaurateur, whomever, to win a James Beard Award. I mean, all of the stars have to align. When the judges came in to judge, you had to be on 100 that night and every night between. You know, it's the Super Bowl every night when you're competing for something like that, and the stress levels are high. and just a little misstep, and that could be the difference in first and third, or winning. It was awesome. We did a ton of great events. I got to take some photos with like chefs like Rick Bayless and Nancy Silverton and these icons that, I mean, I look up to and emulate and follow and fanboy and all the things.
1: So Rick Bayless, I'm a fan of his. He's an incredible talent. So Paul, the tux goes back into the closet until next year, right?
2: Until next year, man. We'll see. I'm not sure if I'll go back next year. We're going to be, really focusing. I think every time that I go to events like this where you're around the best, you just get inspired. And that's why we keep going and we keep striving. We keep pushing the edges of the envelope, or like, how can we do better? How can the restaurants be better? How can we make it more perfect? How can we do things that other states or cities are doing, maybe that haven't gotten here yet? Maybe just new ways of thinking, not only from a food perspective, but also a management perspective. And, there are management classes, there are trending classes, there are all kinds of different things that I learn in this 3 or 4 days. It is a whirlwind. It's, 6 in the morning until midnight, and I'm not usually one to like go to the after events. But at the after events of the Waldorf Astoria, and they're the best chefs in the world there, and I can, conversate with a few of them, I'm going to do it.
1: Yeah, there you go. There you go. We got some listener questions for you, but I got one question for you I want to ask. And I sent you an article about this earlier today about scrambled eggs. Yeah. Simple question about scrambled eggs. Yeah. What do you think of the idea? I was reading about this method that took a teaspoon of pickle juice for each egg in your scrambled eggs. Have you ever heard that before?
2: I have not heard of pickle juice. We, if I'm doing it in a large event, then I will add a little bit of acid to it because it does keep it from turning a little bit green. Sometimes when you overcook an egg, especially let's say you're making deviled eggs,
1: right,
2: and you get that green, around the yolk, a little bit of acid in your water, a little bit, so pickle juice in your water, or I could see that being it. I mean, pickle juice is used for a lot of things, little salt, little sugar, little acid. I don't see anything wrong with it at all. I haven't done it, but hey, there's always tomorrow morning.
1: Listen, this next question, you're Italian, so this is going to be right up your alley, and we got it last week, and when I mentioned it in the 3 o'clock hour, I've already got a couple more text messages about it, about how you make your Giovanni. Okay, this is from the 304-669. The Giovanni, we assume that the Giovanni basically came from North Central West Virginia, where you've got a patty of meat, you've got a little cheese, you've got some peppers on Texas toast. What do you think about the Giovanni? How do you make yours?
2: I kind of, that's about right, everything that you just said. I do a little garlic on the toast, kind of make it with garlic bread a little thicker. But I just kind of keep it as simple as possible.
1: All right. So, here's the thing. If you kind of go away from any of the ingredients that I just mentioned, it's not really a Giovanni, right?
2: No, I completely agree with that. I mean, I guess there are so many different things. Do you put cheese in a pepperoni roll? Do you deviate from what makes the Giovanni, right? I guess as a chef or as a home cook, you could deviate from it and add whatever you want. But yeah, I don't think it is a Giovanni if it's not, the classical Giovanni.
1: You know what? I just got a text message from a listener who said, man, that the canteen in Staley in the Clarksburg used to have the best Giovanni. That is so true. That is so true. That place is missed by a lot. Here's another text question from one of our listeners. And speaking of burgers, 304-575. When you fry your burgers, Do you use butter?
2: No, I do not. Well, I guess that is, it's kind of a loaded question.
1: Okay.
2: You know, when I do a smash burger, a lot of times we will do it with clarified butter. I think if you use whole butter, then you will get a little bit more of that char just because the milk solids will also caramelize, or, you know, the protein will brown. So it will add a little bit more flavor. But as I usually just kind of let the fat from the burger be the fat, you're kind of like, in some ways, I know this sounds weird, but in some ways, you know, adding butter to an 80-20 patty, you're kind of taking sand to the beach,
1: right?
2: If you will. Like, I don't want it to be like greasy. Not that it would make it greasy. And if you want that butter flavor, I get it. But also, too, kind of as a purist, I just kind of let, you know, it's like I don't start bacon in a pan with butter, right? There's already fat in it, and I let that render down and then kind of baste in its own fat. So, no, I would say no, I don't, you know, but our grill, our griddle, whatever you're doing is already seasoned. So, I would say no. Just smash it down and let the burger fat be the fat.
1: Hey, man, I've only got a minute here, but, you know, you played college soccer, you played high school soccer. You get a chance to watch any of Messi get the two goals today for Argentina?
2: I didn't watch today, but, man, what an amazing person. I mean, he's 38 years old. He's always in the right place at the right time. And if you watch him, he just has soccer smarts. You know, he knows where the ball's going to be before it's there. He is in the right place at the right time. It's kind of like the U.S. this year. A couple of the goals we've had have been a little bit garbage goals.
1: Right.
2: But we're putting ourselves in the position to get those goals. You know, I could not be happier for Messi. I think it's amazing. I think he's the GOAT. I mean, hands down, I think he's the best soccer player of all time. He is small, he is shifty, he puts it in the back of the net. Like, he literally could touch the ball five times. Every time he touches it, you know, the other team has to be aware. I'm actually going to a World Cup game on the first, and I'm hoping that we're going to see England and then a third place team from one of the brackets. So I am like a kid in the candy store. I'm giddy. I'm going to buy a Messi jersey probably while I'm down there, and I won't even see them play. Like, I love –

0: the voice of West Virginia.
1: This is a Bloomberg Money Minute. Investors are watching the potentially good news on Middle East peace progress, but also at the same time, SpaceX is under pressure and Google parent Alphabet also among the shares under pressure. And the negative sentiment about tech continues as we move toward the closing bell. That fatal Tesla crash into a Texas home is now under federal safety investigation. Wall Street Journal says U.S. auto safety regulators have opened a special crash investigation. No immediate comment from Tesla. Definium Therapeutics shares hitting a 52-week high. That's after late-stage trial data showed groundbreaking results in the psychedelic drug developer's experimental treatment for major depressive disorders. Analysts say the biotech's LSD pill could also treat generalized anxiety disorder. And McDonald's is bringing back the fried apple pie starting tomorrow, part of the celebrations marking America's 250th birthday. Denise Pellegrini, Bloomberg Radio.
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6: 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There's only one accident to report on. That's at the intersection of Lee Street West and Pennsylvania Avenue South in Charleston. For more traffic tips, go to WV511.org. Once again, from the WCHS Traffic Studios, I'm Ryan Nicholson.
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10: Playtime may be changing, but the love for Woody, Buzz Lightyear, and Jessie is stronger than ever. Toy Story 5 brought in $160 million this weekend, becoming the biggest domestic debut of 2026. It's the second highest opening in Disney Pixar history. Disney is the parent company of ABC News.
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10: Steven Spielberg's Disclosure Day landed in a distant second place with $16 million this weekend. Despite the science fiction film seeing a dramatic 62% drop from its debut, its worldwide gross is already more than Spielberg's last two films combined.
12: I wish Nikki Freeman loved me more than anyone in the entire world.
10: Curry Barker's Obsession hit another milestone this weekend. The supernatural horror movie crossed the $300 million mark worldwide, more than 400 times its original micro budget. And happy birthday to Meryl Streep. The Academy Award winner turns 77 today. Mike Dubosky, ABC News.
7: Mike, thanks. Kristen Burt and the Hollywood Dirt is next. This is Metro News, the voice of West Virginia.

0: Good afternoon. It's 4:33 and 79 degrees in the capital city. I'm Jack Carlson in the 580 WCHS radio newsroom. A Kanawha County man charged with murdering four family members will not have a second trial. 22-year-old Gavin Smith pleaded guilty today to one count of first-degree murder and three counts of second-degree murder rather than receiving a second trial. Smith is charged with shooting and killing his mother, stepfather, and two brothers in 2020. A Kanawha County jury convicted him on those charges in 2022, but the state Supreme Court ordered a new trial last year because of an error in jury instructions. Kanawha County prosecuting attorney Deborah Rusnick says she's pleased with the results.
1: I don't think we could have gotten a better outcome. This is exactly what we had hoped for. And again, I feel relief knowing that justice is served and this family can have some closure.
0: Smith faces a life sentence with mercy, meaning he'll be eligible for parole in 15 years. Smith will be sentenced July 6th. Kanawha County authorities say two people are injured after a T-bone crash with a fire truck this morning. Deputies say the crash occurred around noon in the 6300 block of McCorkle Avenue in the Jefferson area of the county. Authorities say the car with two people inside struck a Jefferson Volunteer Fire Department truck as it backed into its station. A Mason County juvenile is dead after a motocross accident this weekend. Mason County officials say the crash occurred around 11:30 Sunday morning during Mason motocross practices. Officials say an ambulance took the child to a nearby hospital as the child was too unable to fly. Organizers canceled the motocross races, which were scheduled for noon because of the crash. There's a flood watch in Kanawha County in effect until 11 o'clock tonight. There could be 1 to 2 inches of rain in some areas of the county. It's 77 degrees in the capital city. I'm Jack Carlson, 580 WCHS.
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3: With an update of sports, I'm Gerald Mercado on 580 WCHS. In the opening games of North-South All-Star Weekend, the South swept the girls and boys basketball contest. In the opening game, the South defeated the North by the final of 80-78. State champion guard from Parkersburg High School, Lauren Flanagan, earned Most Valuable Player honors for the South. She scored 14 points. Riley Storm of John Marshall led the way for the North with 20 points. In the nightcap, the South boys rolled in the boys' basketball contest, 126-81. Harrison Riggs of Spring Valley earned South MVP honors with a 23-point effort. Jeremy Phillips of Frankfort led the way for the North with 22 points. Check out recaps from both games by Daniel Woods at WVMetroNews.com. The Reds took Sunday's rubber game with a three-game set in the Bronx, defeating the Yankees 4-1. Cincinnati opens a three-game set with the Brewers tonight. With this update of sports, I'm Joe Percotta on 580 WCHS.
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5: All right, welcome back. 26 till the hour. Kristen Burt, Hollywood Dirt coming up in just a sec. A little bit later on in the half hour, we'll open up the On This Date file, have the five things to know at 5 o'clock. 5 o'clock hour's pack two. Carl Lee's going to be here, former NFL All-Pro defensive back of the Vikings and the Saints. We've got a variety of things to talk about with Carl. We'll play in around at 5:25. 5:33, Todd Wright will be here, former ESPN radio host, a Golf Channel anchor. We'll kick around some of the things that happened this weekend. The latest major in the world of golf, the United States Open, was determined at Shinnecock Hills this weekend. Wyndham Clark wins his second U.S. Open title and now moves into a kind of an elite category because you got to win two to get to three. If he would win another, you're really getting into some rarefied air. What's the possibility of that? We'll talk about that. That'll be coming up in an hour. And then more of your responses to our question of the day. Speaking of which, let me do a quick reset on that today. So probably the biggest news in college sports today, I don't think anybody really saw this coming. After winning a national championship in college basketball, Michigan's Dusty May is leaving the college game for the NBA's Dallas Mavericks. And, of course, the NBA draft is tomorrow night, and the Mavs have emerging superstar Cooper Flagg, this year's reigning NBA Rookie of the Year. So here's the question of the day, and it's sponsored by Selango Law. Why have so many successful college basketball coaches failed when they moved to the NBA? Why have so many coaches who've had wild success in the college game not been able to manifest that same kind of success when they've gotten into the National Basketball Association? We ran down the list a little bit later on, a little while ago in this hour, and we may revisit that in the 5 o'clock hour and give you some other examples of guys who started in college basketball who transitioned very seamlessly into the pros for a similar success. But that's the question. Why have so many successful college basketball coaches failed when they moved on to the NBA? I think a lot of people have been trying to figure out the answer to that for decades. The text line here is 304-TALK-304, 304-825-5304. I'm on Exit Weekly, W-E-E-K-L-E-Y. We've had some pretty interesting takes on this. We'll get into more of those in a bit. But not until we talk to Kristen Burt. Let's get into the Hollywood dirt as she joins me from L.A. Kristen, how you doing today?
6: Doing great, thank you.
5: Let's talk a little bit about Toy Story, right? Toy Story still has a friend in people who want to buy tickets, right?
6: They sure do. You know, it's so interesting because this movie originally was tracking to earn somewhere around $140 million. And we knew this movie was going to be big. And then they kept it creeping up a little bit. They're like, maybe 145, maybe 150. Well, 160 million in North American theaters. And I think that this is just huge for the franchise. It's the biggest box office premiere that we have seen in 2026. And if you had told me even just last year, like, hey, we're going to reach 2019 numbers again, I'd be like, I don't think so. I don't think so, Dave. And here we are.
5: Here we are. So this is the biggest domestic opening, surpassing Super Mario, the Galaxy movie, which did almost $132 million. What is it? There's all kinds of things here. You know, you've got Disney, you've got Pixar, you've got recognizable characters, you've got stars. It's pretty hard to mess this up.
6: Absolutely. And we have to remember it has been 2018 was the last time we saw Toy Story. So it's been a little while. You know, if you want to introduce it to the preschool set, this is the perfect time because you're already into another generation. And this is an intergenerational film. Adults love it. They've grown up with it because you go back. This movie premiered in the 1990s.
5: Yeah.
6: That very first Toy Story.
5: Yeah, that's crazy. I mean, I'm looking at this AP story about the money involved this weekend. The Toy Story franchise is now 31 years old. So you're talking about not one generation. You're talking about two generations.
6: That's right. I've got to imagine that in several families, it's the grandparents went with their kids who also took their kids. So you, probably three generations went in some cases, too.
5: So if Tom Hanks or Tim Allen decided to leave this franchise for whatever reason, what kind of an impact would that even be at this point?
6: Oh, you know, they do joke about it in the movie. I mean, spoiler alert, they joke a little bit about, you know, balding heads and maybe a little bit of a belly, a beer belly or
5: yes.
6: two with the toys. You know, I know Tom Hanks was asked about, are you here for Toy Story 6 if it exists? And he's like, it has to be good. And I think that that's a good point. Toy Story 4 was a tough movie. Like, a lot of people didn't like it, but we really come back strong in Toy Story 5. Audiences loved it. The script has to be good. It has to go back to the heart of what Toy Story is. And this one, of course, talked about technology and how that has impacted kids not playing with traditional toys anymore.
5: Hey, let's just, you know, the thing that's so crazy about some of these movies, Toy Story 5, when we're talking with Kristen Burt about the fact that it did 160 million domestic this weekend on the opening weekend. You know, there was a time in this country where you wouldn't even imagine going to the movies to see an animated film, right? And now some of these animated franchises are amongst the most lucrative in show business. For example, how long does it take, say, Tom Hanks to cut all the lines for Toy Story? Can he do that in a week?
6: Probably. I mean, and he might have to come back for maybe some reshoots or some edits that they've done. But honestly, it's not a huge time commitment for him.
5: Yeah, that's what I'm thinking, too. I mean, I just can't imagine how much the top level stars are getting paid just to not to act, but just to do voice work on these films.
6: Voice work, and then remember they're going to get a cut of the merchandise. Oh. So yeah, there's a lot of money to be made in these animated films by Pixar. And even with a budget, this movie had a big budget of $250 million, not including the global marketing expenses. And it's still expected, of course, to earn a ton of money and then some, because globally, you're already looking at $312 million.
5: Exactly. I mean, this thing in the opening weekend has pulled a third of $1 billion. So they've already made their money back.
6: And as any parent knows, I was just going to say, if you're going to Disney, every road and every ride leads to a gift shop.
5: That's exactly right. All right, let's talk about, you were on hold when we were talking about the fact that we'll be discussing the U.S. Open Golf Championships in the 5 o'clock hour. But Wimbledon is coming up. So let's talk a little bit about some of the programming that's available for the 2 weeks, the fortnight at Wimbledon.
6: Yes, if anyone is looking for a classic 80s story about Chrissy Everett and Martina Navratilova, Netflix is going to deliver it to you. In fact, it debuts on the 26th, so this week. And it really just talks about not only their rivalry on the court, but their deep friendship off the court. And while this was filmed, both of them were going through cancer battles. And you're going to get a lot of stories from other people that were in and around tennis in the 80s. Of course, you always need like a John McEnroe quote here or there. And Mary Carrillo, of course. This debuted at the Tribeca Film Festival recently. It's gotten rave reviews. It's like a 96-minute movie. So if you are a tennis diehard, this is going to be a classic.
5: Yeah, so this is Chris and Martina, the final set. And you mentioned it's 96 minutes. I'm a big tennis fan, and I remember when I was growing up, I would go to Pittsburgh Civic Arena. I would see the Pittsburgh Triangles play world team tennis. And so I saw Martina Navratilova play in world team tennis very, very early, and she was just amazing. And the transformation of her body over the decades was pretty crazy too. I mean, she was just a tank on the court when I saw her all those years ago, and she had just amazing staying power. And it's funny how these two rivals kind of defined women's tennis for a couple of decades, and they're still really good friends.
6: Yeah, and very different, if you follow tennis, very different approaches to tennis, very different gameplay, and still they were each other's biggest challengers.
5: What's going on? We also, before we wrap this up, I have a couple other things I did want to ask you about. So there's going to be a Sesame Street movie, another one?
6: There is, believe it or not, and it's 27 years after we last saw a big movie for Sesame Street. It was 1999's The Adventures of Elmo in Grouchland. I think Gen X will remember Follow That Bird with Big Bird. And there was a bidding war over this. So Sesame Street is hot again. If you've got the preschool set, Netflix has really brought it back to attention, of course. And Netflix was the one who won the rights to it. But there was a bidding war between Warner Brothers and Paramount and everyone else and Universal. And Netflix went out in the end.
5: So I remember there was some chatter about this a few years ago, and I think Anne Hathaway may have been assigned, or she may have been attached to this project. Is she going to be in this movie? Does she have time to be in this movie?
6: Well, she's pregnant. So
5: again,
6: we
5: right.
6: We'll see. Yes, she's pregnant with her third child. She, you know, she's got five projects coming out in 2026. We will see. I mean, this was just announced, so we'll see when they go into production. They haven't announced any cast members. We don't know if it's the entire gang from Sesame Street or if they're going to focus in on one particular character.
5: All right, one more topic here. Days of Our Lives. Deidre Hall. Now, this is pretty crazy. She's celebrating 50 years on this show. She's played Marlena Evans for a half a century.
6: Yes, Dr. Marlena Evans. I know a lot of people remember her from being possessed. that possession story was a really big one where she was levitating out of the bed. I was there. We actually celebrated her 50th anniversary last month on set. So I was there with her. What an incredible woman, really leads that entire cast. And if you remember, there were a couple, I want to say probably about 2 months ago, Ryan Gosling was singing her praises. And from everything I understand and talking with the Days of Our Lives producers, he is expected on set at some point. They're trying to figure out the schedule, but he's going to be visiting Deidre Hall after all of that.
5: You know, soap opera stars are so, so interesting on a couple of different levels. When I saw that you wanted to talk about this, I went back and I looked at her bio, and I knew that she had been on a show on NBC outside of that soap opera. So she was on Our Family with Wilford Brimley like 30 years ago. I mean, it's just funny to look at somebody who's built such a long career in soap operas, right? I mean, we assume that these stars make tons and tons of money. Is Deidre Hall really, really well off after 50 years of soap operas?
6: I haven't visited her house personally, but I think she's well invested at this point.
5: That's crazy. I mean,
6: she is the queen of daytime. And yeah, she did have that primetime show, Our House, with Wilford Brimley. That was back in the late 80s, I want to say, early 90s. And she's an absolute delight. And to be working 50 years later is incredible. It really is when you think about the rocky roller coaster ride that daytime has been on. And I'll tell you, things are looking up for daytime soaps right now.
5: That's pretty interesting, too, because she's played the same character, right? Now, there are some people who kind of like move around on the soap operas that are still around. But to be the same character for 50 years, is that a record? It's got to be close to a record, right? If it's not.
6: Close to a record. I would think so. I mean, because she did take time off to go and do the primetime show. So I'm wondering, Susan Seaforth Hayes might be rivaling her in terms of on Days of Our Lives, because she was on a little bit longer than Deidre. But it's amazing in daytime. They have several cast members who are celebrating 45 years, 40 years.
5: My goodness.
6: 49 years. So it's amazing the staying power of some of these actors.
5: Kristen Burt, good stuff today. Kristen Burt, Hollywood Dirt, every Monday at 4:33. Thanks for coming on the show as always, and I'll talk to you next Monday. Have a great week.
6: Sounds great. Thanks.
5: Kristen Burt, Hollywood Dirt. All right, we'll take a break, and when we come back, we'll open up the On This Date file. Stay tuned.
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7: From ABC News Tech Trends. The new report in the Wall Street Journal finds the prediction market Polly Market is apparently paying influencers to film themselves winning staged bets. The paper identifying over 1,000 videos in which people place allegedly fake wagers and then celebrate themselves winning. Many of those videos have now been taken down. The smartphone manufacturer Nothing has announced this year we're not getting a new version of its low-cost CMF phone. The reason, according to company officials, memory prices, which are elevated due to increased demand from the artificial intelligence sector. And the co-founder of the video game company Ubisoft died in a plane crash over the weekend. Claude Guillemot was one of two people aboard the aircraft, which went down in France on Friday. He co-founded the gaming company alongside his three brothers in 1986. Ubisoft is responsible for franchises like Assassin's Creed and Just Dance. With Tech Trends, I'm Mike Dubusky, ABC.
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14: With your traffic update, I'm Ryan Nicholson. There's only one accident to report on. That's at the intersection of Lee Street West and Pennsylvania Avenue South in Charleston. For more traffic tips, go to WV511.org. Once again, from the WCHS Traffic Studios, I'm Ryan Nicholson.
5: It's Dave Allen coming over the next show. More on the Vietnam Veterans Traveling Wall. We'll talk about the new Kroger in South Charleston and Rod Blackstone from the Dirty Birds. All right here on the Voice of Charleston, WCHS. All right, welcome back to the show. 9 minutes till the hour. Don't forget, Carl Lee's going to be here at 5 o'clock, and Todd Wright's going to join me at 5:33 for more on the U.S. Open. Time to open up the On This Date file, and we'll start with the birthdays, and we'll begin, as we always do, with the sports birthdays. Got some good sports birthdays today. Oh, Randy Couture, three-time UFC champ, heavyweight champ, 63 years old today. Former Steeler tight end Eric Green, talented, kind of temperamental, 59 years old today. Kurt Warner, not the West Virginia high school star. Kurt Warner, the Hall of Fame quarterback from the Rams. He's 55 years old today. Talking about golf at 5:33. How about Dustin Johnson? Dustin Johnson won a U.S. Open in 2016. He's been part of the Ryder Cup multiple times. He's 42 years old today. Danny Green of the Spurs, the Raptors, the Lakers. He's got three NBA title rings. He's having a birthday as well. He is 39 years old today. Clyde the Glide Drexler having a birthday today. He is 64 years old. Here he is going into the Basketball Hall of Fame in the class of 2004.
15: Through basketball, I have been able to meet people from all over the world, to compete against the greatest players in the world of basketball. And for that, I'm grateful. To have success in any endeavor, you've got to have a good support system. And I was lucky to have great coaches such as Guy Lewis at the University of Houston, who, by the way, deserves a spot in the Hall of Fame.
5: The Glide was right about that, and Guy Lewis did end up going into the Basketball Hall of Fame. Celebrities having birthdays today. Cyndi Lauper, 73. Britt Hume from Fox News is 83. Meryl Streep, 77. Lindsay Wagner, the Bionic Woman, 77 years old today. Carson Daly, 53. Now, there's a lot of celebrities having birthdays today, including Peter Asher of Peter and Gordon. He's 82 years old today. He'll always have this hit, A World Without Love.

0: go. Peter Asher, 82 today. But birth anniversary is Kris Kristofferson. He was born in 1936. He died in September of 2024 at the age of 88. Mike Wagner of the Steelers on four Steelers Super Bowl teams. Born in this state in 1949. He died in February of this year at the age of 76. Pete Maravich, born in this date in Aliquippa, 1947. He almost went to WVU. It's a good story. He died January 5th, 1988, at the age of 40. And speaking of tennis, Kristen Burt was talking about a documentary on Wimbledon, Chris Everett and Martina Navratilova. Today is the anniversary in 1981 of John McEnroe's famous meltdown at Wimbledon.
1: It was the wrong side.
2: The ball just came up all over the
1: floor. It was a bit of a spread, Mr. McEnroe.
2: Excuse me? Look, you can't be serious, man. You cannot be serious! That ball was on the line. Chalk flew up. It was clearly in. How can you possibly call that out? How many you can miss? That piece walking over, everyone knows it's in this whole stadium, and you call it out? Explain that to me, will you?
0: Hey man, that ball was in.
1: Because the ball was on this side of the court.
2: The chalk came on, it doesn't matter.
1: No, the very fact that there is a spread of chalk, as you can see, Mr. McEnroe.
0: It was in. That ball was in. A musical birthday to the break today. Todd Rundgren from Upper Darby, Delco, 78 years old. Five things to know at 5 o'clock in sports are coming next.
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0: 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Lionel Messi, 2 goals. Argentina blanked Austria, 2-0. Pirates are off. Dirty Birds are off. The Reds are in Milwaukee. And Dusty May leaving Michigan for the NBA's Dallas Mavs. This is Metro News, the voice of West Virginia.
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20: From ABC News, I'm Lindsay Davis, anchor Prime, streaming weeknights on ABC News Live. Peace negotiations between the U.S. and Iran remain fragile, but both sides say progress was made on the first round of talks. The U.S. government also issued a 60-day waiver for sanctions on Iranian oil, and talks now shift to Iran's nuclear program.
21: Vice President Vance announced in Switzerland earlier Monday that Iran agreed to let international nuclear inspectors into the country. Now President Trump is weighing in, writing on social media that Iran will have to, quote, agree to have major weapons inspections in order to ensure nuclear honesty long into the future. Inspections were included in the nuclear agreement reached with Iran during the Obama administration in 2015. President Trump pulled the U.S. out of that during his first term, and Iran then began limiting inspections. Karen Travers, ABC News, the White House.
20: More fallout over the multi-million dollar renovation of the Lincoln Memorial reflecting pool. In addition to an algae problem, President Trump, without evidence, is blaming vandalism for the peeling blue paint. He says repairs will begin this week. Powerhouse producer and record executive Clive Davis has died. He's credited with discovering and nurturing some of the biggest musical icons over the past 60 years. ABC's David Packer has more.
22: Clive Davis was once dubbed the music executive with the Midas touch for finding talent during his time at CBS Records and then with his own company, Arista Records. In a 2013 interview, Davis talked about his greatest find, Whitney Houston.
23: We had 7 number ones in a row. Our first album sold 22 million around the world.
22: Davis's catalog of artists besides Houston include Aretha Franklin, Earth, Wind & Fire, Barry Manilow, Billy Joel, and Jennifer Hudson. Clive Davis was inducted into the Rock and Roll Hall of Fame in 2000 in the non-performers category.
20: Bruce Springsteen says Davis changed his life at the age of 22, signing him to Columbia Records. The boss called Davis a great man. Clive Davis was 94. His family says he died from age-related illness. You're listening to ABC News.
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26: Good evening. It's 5:03 and 79 degrees in the capital city. I'm Jack Carlson in the 580 WCHS radio newsroom. Your Metro News AccuWeather forecast, mostly cloudy tonight with chances for thunderstorms, low of 61 degrees. More on the forecast after the news. A Kanawha County man who killed his entire family while he was still a juvenile will not go on trial for a second time.
1: Gavin Smith, 22, admitted to one count of first-degree murder and three counts of second-degree murder for the killings of his mother, stepfather, and two brothers on Monday, rather than receive the second trial that the West Virginia Supreme Court of Appeals ruled that he was entitled. Smith was 16 when he was charged with shooting and killing his family, and a Kanawha County jury convicted him on four charges in 2022. The state Supreme Court ordered the new trial last year, citing an error in the instructions given to the jury during the first trial. Kanawha County Prosecuting Attorney Deborah Rusnick says she's not seen many cases like this one.
2: It's extremely heinous. We are dealing with a situation where a juvenile, in fact, murdered his whole entire family.
1: Smith will be sentenced on July 6th and faces a life sentence plus 80 years in prison. I'm Daniel Woods, 580 WCHS.
26: St. Albans fire officials say they responded to a crash at the Moses Used Car Super Center lot this afternoon. The St. Albans Fire Department says a car drove off McCorkle Avenue into the lot and damaged multiple Moses vehicles. Officials say emergency service personnel transported the driver to the hospital with minor injuries. St. Albans police are investigating the crash. Charleston police are investigating an early morning shooting that left a person hospitalized. A Metro 911 alert says police responded to a shooting in the 300 block of Elm Street at around 1 o'clock this morning. Police found a person with a gunshot wound when they arrived at the scene. Your Metro News AccuWeather forecast, a flood watch remains in effect in Kanawha County until 11 o'clock tonight. The National Weather Service warns of 1 to 2 inches of rain in some areas of the county. Tomorrow, a couple of showers early in the morning, sun and clouds throughout the day, a high of 78. Wednesday, sun and clouds, a high of 82. It's 79 degrees right now in the capital city. I'm Jack Carlson, 580 WCHS.
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5: With your traffic update, I'm Ryan Nicholson. There's only one accident to report on. That's on I-64 West at mile marker 50 near Dunbar. For more traffic tips, go to wv511.org. Once again, from the WCHS Traffic Studios, I'm Ryan Nicholson.

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1: All right, welcome back to the show. It's 5:06 in West Virginia. Time to start the third and final hour of our program today, Metro News Hotline. And look who's here, right where he's supposed to be, on Monday at 5 o'clock. Where were you last Monday? Were you in North Dakota?
2: Yeah, I was. Went to Minnesota, and we went over to North Dakota and a couple different places over there doing all kinds of crazy stuff.
1: But you're back in your regular spot.
2: Yeah.
1: Carl Lee, former NFL All-Pro defensive back of the Minnesota Vikings and the Saints, always with us, normally with us, in the 5 o'clock hour every Monday. I got a lot of stuff for you today, Carl.
2: All righty.
1: We will reset our question of the day here in just a moment. We will play in or out. That'll be at 5:25. Oh, Todd Wright's going to be here for a couple of minutes at 5:33, talking about the U.S. Open Golf Championships at Shinnecock Hills that wrapped up yesterday. Wyndham Clark wins his second U.S. Open title, and that puts you into some pretty exclusive territory. And just imagine if he would win a third U.S. Open championship. You got to win two before you can win three. So we'll talk a little bit about that. In the weekend that was in golf, that'll be at 5:33 with the alumni of ESPN Radio and the Golf Channel. So we will get into that in just a few minutes. Let me do a quick reset on our question of the day. We've had a bunch of response to this. This is probably the biggest story in college sports today, and I think it really kind of came out of nowhere, and a lot of people have been reacting to it. After winning a college basketball national championship, Michigan coach Dusty May is leaving the college game for the NBA Dallas Mavericks on the eve of the NBA draft tomorrow. So here's the hotline question of the day, and it is sponsored by Selango Law. Why have so many successful college basketball coaches failed when they moved on to the NBA? Why have so many successful college hoop coaches, and there have been a bunch of really, really wildly successful coaches in college who there, for whatever reason, did not translate to the NBA? Why did they fail? So that's the question of the day, and you can weigh in on this as well on the text line at 304-TALK-304, 304-825-5304. I'm on X2 at Weekly, W-E-E-K-L-E-Y, one word, three E's, W-E-E-K-L-E-Y. A couple of quick responses from X. Here's one from Anthony in Clarksburg. He says, hey, Dave, college coaches have more of a teacher-like mentality. Pro coaches are managers of some of the highest paid and the most talented professionals in sports. It's a hard transition. I agree with some of that. I think that's true. Here is 304. Dave, you buy the groceries you cook with in college. Very few coaches, if any, get to do that in the pros. You know, who was the person that said that the first time? That if you want to make the cake, you got to buy the groceries. Was that Bill Parcells who said that?
2: I'm not sure, but it's really good.
1: Yeah, it is really good. Carl, I got so much stuff to talk to you about. First of all, what are your thoughts on that? Why is it so hard for some of these college basketball coaches to successfully become successful in the NBA? What do you think?
2: I think the hardest part is to actually understand the difference of your talent and the individual with that talent, that personality, I will say. For professional athletes, I think there's the coaching piece is not all, you don't need all of it. And I think when you're in college as a coach, you're trying to make sure you get all the information out. And I just think it's different in the pros. You know, you can tell me what I did wrong and tell me, you know, and go back into the game. You can't do all the other kind of stuff. You can't yell. You can't do all those kinds of things because it just doesn't work.
1: I've got a theory. I want to run it past you. Okay. I mean, I ran down the list of coaches who have failed to be successful in the NBA after success in college. It's a pretty long list. Okay.
2: Okay.
1: Rick Pitino, John Calipari, Jerry Tarkanian, Tim Floyd, John Beilein, Mike Montgomery. It goes on and on and on. I think potentially it might be easier going forward because of the college game is changing. A lot of these guys in the past, the Patinos and the Calipari's, you know, now college players are getting paid.
2: Yeah.
1: College coaches are basically blowing up their teams every single year, and you have to start over. I just kind of feel like college basketball is probably closer now to professional basketball. You know, it is professional basketball, right?
2: Yeah.
1: Than it ever has been before. And when you talk about recruiting, too, you know, you used to have guys in the game, in the college game, who were, you know, super recruiters. Mm-hmm. You know, they, like, man, I can make this guy's mom love me.
2: Yep.
1: Or Uncle Fred is going to love me. Now it's really a lot more transactional, right?
2: Yeah. What are you going to do for me?
1: What are you going to do for me? It's like, hey, it doesn't matter if you like mom's apple pie on the recruiting trip. It's like, this contract needs another zero on the end of
2: absolutely.
1: It.
2: Absolutely. Okay? I'm 100% behind that.
1: So
2: yes.
1: What do you think about that theory? You think it maybe might be easier now because of the way the college game has changed to maybe transition to the NBA?
2: Financially? Yes. And I think that, you know, when you go and you're, you know, the idea of, I think the idea is, how much money am I getting in this transaction here? Like, from here to there, what am I going to get? But the reality still is the game. Can you actually sustain yourself into the game for the years that you expect? Like, you just can't. There's a lot of players who walk into professional sports from the collegiate level, football, basketball, whatever, and they think because they were great in college, automatically they're going to be great when they walk onto a team. And they're going to think that they're not going to have to do certain things. The vet players are going to have them do certain things if they're still doing those kinds of things. They're going to humble you.
1: Yeah.
2: And if you can be humbled by that and keep playing, you got a shot. If you can't, one, you're not even going to make it on that team.
1: Okay. Here's something that is occurring today. So we have a lot of listeners over in the Eastern Panhandle. Washington Wizards, ESPN's reporting today that Trae Young's going to sign a four-year contract extension for $212 million. Now, when a team invests almost $250 million in a player, if there's a dispute between the player and the coach, who is the team siding with?
2: The player.
1: Exactly.
2: The player. Okay.
1: Exactly.
2: All day long.
1: Exactly. And that potentially is part of the problem here, right? Where in college, the coach is king. Okay.
2: Yes.
1: He's the determiner. He determines how much playing time you get. And that's the ultimate mallet, right?
2: That is a fact. Yes.
1: Okay.
2: Yes.
1: Okay.
2: I'm with you on that.
1: Hey, the other thing I wanted to ask you about is, we just had the North-South All-Star game in South Charleston on Saturday. North dominated the game. They won 34-7, and you know, University High's Jack Beyer had a great game. He ran for a touchdown, he threw a touchdown, he caught a touchdown. There's probably not too many players in the history of the North-South game. I'll have to ask my boy Mark Martin at Channel 8. He probably knows.
2: Yeah, he might know
1: that. He might know that list. But did you play in the first North-South game after it was brought back? What year did you play in that game? Was it 76?
2: 79.
1: 75?
2: 79.
1: Okay. So had there been... Now, the North-South game was gone for a while. And it came back in the mid-70s. Like, Sam Huff was part of the movement to bring it back. Did you play in the first one that came back?
2: I don't think so. Because I want to say, I thought that
1: Robert and Alexander.
2: Yeah, I thought that Robert played in it. That would have been 76, I think.
1: 76, let's see.
2: 76, 77?
1: I think the first game back was 76. I don't know why.
2: I'm pretty sure that I remember Robert playing in it for some odd reason. But it definitely wasn't new for us because it was me and Kurt Warner, and we had seen it before. It wasn't like it was like new because it would have been a whole big deal, I think, if it had been brand new for us.
1: You know what? I have a newspaper clipping that somebody sent me of the North-South game from 1945.
2: Wow.
1: Okay. And the stuff that surrounded the game, there was a parade for the game, and the game was completely sold out. Completely sold out. Now, things have obviously changed.
2: Yeah.
1: But it's still pretty impressive, though, when you say that, hey, you went into an All-Star game with the best players in the state of West Virginia, and you ran for a TD, you threw for a TD, and you caught a TD, and not like in garbage time, in a game that one side dominated.
2: Of the best players in the state on both sides. Yeah, that's huge. I mean, any thing that you could achieve in the North-South game, to me, speaks volumes of your skill set. Not saying that if you don't do something special, that it changes it, but when you step out and you're a standout player in that game, you're a pretty good player.
1: You know, when the North-South game started back in the 30s, they used to play that thing on New Year's Day. Can you imagine?
2: No, I cannot.
1: Can you imagine? And I mentioned this in the top of the 3 o'clock hour. We've had, even in the years since they moved it to South Charleston High, that's where they play it now, they've had some days that were brutally hot, right? Mm. Brutally hot, and then they've had some other days where, you know, rain really. But the weather this year was just fantastic. Just fantastic. So that really worked out really well for them.
2: Yeah, that helps a lot.
1: You know, and we're going to get into the second half hour. Are you aware what's going on with the Geno Smith thing?
2: No, I did not hear
1: that.
2: Okay,
1: well, we'll talk a little bit about that as we move along this afternoon. So there is a little bit of a... and one other thing I wanted to ask you. You were talking about the fact that you were watching a World Cup yesterday.
2: Mm-hmm.
1: So what do you think? What would happen if the best athletes in America played for the United States in the World Cup? Say, for example, if you had been a high school football star and suddenly your path to professional sports would have been through soccer. Do you think we would dominate the World Cup or not?
2: Oh, gosh, that's a good one. I don't know. I don't know just because of being, you know, maybe I'm fast or was fast and maybe athletic. I'm not necessarily still sure if someone has already been playing that game for 4 or 5 years. I don't know if I'm going to outplay them just naturally. I don't know if it's a natural game that you can walk into. You know, you're hitting the ball with your head, your body, and you're handling the ball with your feet. I don't know if you can just walk into that game and be great.
1: Well, look at Lionel Messi. I mean, Lionel Messi's like, what, 5'7"? And he's just running rings around players, you know, just because if you put like, say the United States had Jalen Waddle and Tyreek Hill as the wings and LeBron James was on the team as well. You don't know if that would be a massively successful team.
2: No.
1: Messi would probably still be able to score tons of goals. Messi today scored 2 goals for Argentina. He now has the record for the most World Cup goals, 18. And he scored in like 6 straight World Cup games where he is, all you hear if you're going to play Argentina is like, we got to stop this guy. We just got to stop this guy. And he scored like in 6 straight games and has 18 total goals. Let's take a break and we'll play in around in a moment. Stay tuned.
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5: This is a Bloomberg Money Minute. Markets ended the day mixed, with the Dow gaining 148 points or 0.3%. The S&P 500 dropped by 28 points or 0.4%, while the NASDAQ fell sharply by 351 points or 1.3%. Psychedelic drug maker Definium Therapeutics shares gained 50% today after late-stage trial data showed the biotech's LSD pill known as DT120 improved depression symptom scores in patients by 8.1 points compared to a placebo after 6 weeks on a standard depression scale. Some Wall Street analysts believe the results will also be positive for the drug's ability to treat anxiety disorder, with those results expected later this year. If you like deals, this is the week for you. The big retailers hold their major summer promotional events this week, with Walmart, Amazon, and Target all running specials. Adobe forecasts that consumers will spend $26.3 billion online at Amazon and other retailers during the four-day sale. Dan Schwartzman, Bloomberg Radio.
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11: 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There's only one accident to report on. That's on I-64 West at mile marker 50 near Dunbar. For more traffic tips, go to wv511.org. Once again, from the WCHS Traffic Studios, I'm Ryan Nicholson.

0: action. Finally, this one's about a celebrity. The topics of which change daily. Let's get started with food or beverage. Ryan subbing in for Coop today. Are you ready?
1: Hi, Carl.
2: Hey.
0: Kraft has just announced a limited edition TSA-compliant ranch dressing kit targeting World Cup soccer fans obsessed with American ranch dressing. The unique kit features a clear TSA-approved quart bag, multiple ranch packets, the equivalent of a full bottle, and a ranch-themed luggage tag. The product responds to virtual videos showing international World Cup fans discovering ranch dressing for the first time as they have visited the United States for the World Cup. Ranch dressing, in or out?
1: There's this whole subsect of, what do you call it, a philosophy called gastroeconomics. It's where, like, countries will use their cuisine to help them in diplomatic efforts. A lot of places like Vietnam do it, where they have like a bunch of restaurants and they put them in like other countries to basically improve their image. And this is a great opportunity to do that, especially to those poor people who need to eat like beans on toast every day. So I will be in.
0: Gonna be in. By the way, the TSA is also in on this campaign, posting One World, One Ranch. Carl, ranch dressing, in or out?
2: I have to be in. One, I love it myself, and so I'm going to be in.
0: I'm going to be slightly in. Slightly in. I'll eat it, but it's not my fave. All right, gut reaction is next. Nearly half of U.S. adults notice brands in movies and TV shows. 45% say they always or often spot product placements. Food or beverage brands are the most visible at 76%, followed by automotive brands at 45%. Younger viewers aged 18 to 34 are more observant. 53% frequently notice placements compared to 39% for adults over 55. Product placements, in or out?
1: I think product placement is lazy because it keeps you from creating your own knockoff brand just for the movie, which I think is fun. So I will be out.
0: You'll be out. Product placements, Carl, in or out?
2: I'm going to be out. For the simple fact, I'm not really into that. Like, it doesn't convince me to do anything one way or the other.
0: I'm going to be in because I always think I'm so smart when I see one in a TV show. I'm like, product placement right there. I'm going to be in. Finally, this one's about a celebrity. Morgan Freeman's releasing an album. Morgan Freeman is releasing an album called Morgan Freeman's Symphonic Blues Experience. 12 tracks of a century of blues music featuring artists like Taj Mahal, who I love, by the way, and Keb Moe. Morgan Freeman, Ryan, in or out? Morgan Freeman.
1: Can't be out on Morgan Freeman. He's got the iconic voice. He's got the iconic roles. I gotta be in.
0: For extra credit, the age of Morgan Freeman.
1: 72.
0: Carl, the age of Morgan Freeman for extra credit, in or... well, first of all, I'm assuming you're in on Morgan Freeman.
2: I'm in.
0: All right.
2: I'm in.
0: For bonus points, Morgan Freeman's age.
2: I'm going to go a little higher. I'm going to go say 77.
0: Morgan Freeman is 89 years old.
1: Oh, my goodness.
0: Morgan Freeman is 89.
1: He does not look it.
0: I know. Morgan Freeman, absolutely in. Is he the best president in the movies?
1: No.
0: When he always plays the president, he's so good. Absolutely. All right, Morgan Freeman, I'm in. Let's take a quick break. News headlines at the bottom of the hour. And then Todd Wright on the U.S. Open. We're talking golf next. This is Metro News, the voice of West Virginia.

Good evening. It's 5:30 and 78 degrees in the capital city. I'm Jack Carlson in the 580 WCHS radio newsroom. A Kanawha County man faces a lifetime in prison after pleading guilty to killing his entire family. 22-year-old Gavin Smith admitted today to shooting and killing his mother, stepfather, and two brothers in 2020. Kanawha County prosecuting attorney Deborah Rusnick says this is one of the

0: most violent crimes she has ever seen.
1: It was an extremely disturbing case involving children, an entire family. I don't know that in my career I've seen a more heinous act of violence, particularly by a child.
0: Smith was set to go on trial for a second time. A Kanawha County jury convicted him on four counts of murder in 2022. The state Supreme Court ordered a retrial last year. Smith will be sentenced July 6th. He'll be eligible for parole in 15 years because he was a juvenile at the time of the crime. Charleston city officials say they're focusing their efforts on neighborhood cleanups throughout the capital city. Charleston Mayor's Office Chief of Staff Matt Sutton says it's been difficult, especially with the bad winter and ongoing construction projects.
2: It was a rough winter, and honestly, the rough winter led to a lot of difficult times, especially it was related to utility construction downtown. If you've been downtown in the last couple of months, you can know that we've had a lot of utility work. We've had to clean a lot of that up, but that's put a lot of things on pause.
0: Sutton says the city is working on plans to clean up Davis Park as well. He says residents should let the city know about any particular areas that need cleanups. The Milwaukee Brewers visit the Cincinnati Reds tonight in game one of a three-game series. Coverage starts tonight at 7 o'clock here on 580 WCHS. It's 79 degrees right now in the capital city. More Metro News Hotline is next. I'm Jack Carlson, 580 WCHS, the voice of Charleston.
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5: With an update of sports, I'm Joe Percato on 580 WCHS. The North All-Stars quickly gained control of the annual North-South football game on Saturday at South Charleston High School, and they cruised to a 34-7 victory. The game features some of the top high school's football senior players in the state. University's Jack Beyer earned Most Valuable Player honors for the North. He scored three touchdowns in the game, one rushing, one receiving, and one passing. Reese Lilly of St. Albans connected with Chapmanville's Trey Ward for the South's lone score of the contest. Check out a postgame recap from Daniel Woods at WVMetroNews.com. The team that eliminated West Virginia from the College World Series will play for the national championship tonight. North Carolina forced a decisive Game 3 of the championship series with Oklahoma with a 6-2 win on Sunday. UNC defeated WVU in the semifinal round on Wednesday. With this update of sports, I'm Joe Percato on 580 WCHS.
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0: Welcome back to the show. 26 minutes till the hour. Oh, good. Todd Wright's coming up. So Todd Wright, ESPN Radio overnight, is probably the best, one of the best to ever do it. And a contributor to the Golf Channel. My go-to guy when it comes to golf.
1: I hear you.
0: Carl. And I don't even ask you about golf anymore because your clubs are in the trunk. And the last time I even asked you about it, you didn't even have them in the car. Right?
1: Yeah, I'm not your person.
0: So when was the last time you played golf?
1: Actually, I played in a tournament when I was in Minnesota this past week.
0: Really?
1: Yes. And it was not good.
0: Which one of the not good? Hey man, the worst day on the golf course is still pretty good,
1: yes,
0: right?
1: Yeah, yeah.
0: Which one of your Viking teammates drives the ball the farthest, you think?
1: Probably Ted Brown.
0: Ted Brown.
1: Yeah, the running back. He's a great player. He's probably one of the best players that I've seen as far as Viking players and in any of the tournaments up there.
0: All right. They gave you clubs or did you?
1: No, I took
0: you
1: my clubs.
0: You brought your own. Yes, yes. Oh, you show off, Carl. So. Hey, our question of the day. This is probably one of the biggest stories in sports. After winning a college basketball national championship, Michigan's Dusty May is leaving the college game for the NBA's Dallas Mavericks. The draft is tomorrow night. We got a local tie on that. I'll get to that in a sec. Question of the day, it's sponsored by Selengo Law. Why have so many successful college basketball coaches failed when they moved on to the NBA? We've had a lot of response to this. You can text those in, 304-TALK 304, 304-8255-304. I'm on X. Yeah, I'm still there. Ed Weekly, WEEKLEY. One word, three E's, WEEKLEY. One quick text, 304-669. Hey, Dave, there are two huge differences between college sports and pro sports. Pro sports were always a business. College sports, you had coaches who were invested in values and watching character building in a family atmosphere in college. You had kids for mostly 4 years that you could teach and develop into today's college game. Not so much. That's the reason coaches like Nick Saban have retired. And unfortunately, I think it's going to get worse. We'll get into more of that in a bit. But I want to get Todd Wright's take on the just completed U.S. Open at Shinnecock Hills. How you doing today, Todd? Thanks for coming on the show.
2: Hello, Dave Weekly. How are you?
0: I am fine. By the way, before I just talked about the Dusty May situation, I always want to point this out, that you are the first person at ESPN who started referring to the NBA as the association.
2: That's right.
0: And people still do that. I mean,
2: yes.
0: you must really love the fact when you hear that somebody call the NBA the association.
2: I do in a way. But even as I brought it up, say, 1 year or 2 years after I started doing it, to people who were using the term, they looked at me like I was crazy, that they didn't believe that I had started that. And I basically would look at them and say, where did you get it from? Ask them where they got it from. Ask them where they got it from. It was a 6 degrees of Kevin Bacon that ultimately led right back to All Night with Todd Wright.
0: There you go. All right. Let's talk a little bit about what happened at the U.S. Open this weekend. Just first, your general impressions on Wyndham Clark's win.
2: He was one of the hottest players on the planet coming in, and he certainly played like it. Throughout the first round, maintenance Friday and Saturday, doing enough to hold off some worthy competitors on Sunday, based on his win in Texas and his performance at the Memorial, probably playing even better golf the last month than he played when he won his first major championship. So. There were many who felt he might not be the guy to beat, but he would be a contender to win. He took advantage of late afternoon conditions on Thursday to build a lead he never relinquished.
0: So yesterday he was paired with Scottie Scheffler. Scheffler was trying to complete the career Grand Slam before he was 30 years old. Some of the fans at Shinnecock Hills gave him a hard time. Some fans had to be ejected. Listen, you've run your own tournaments in Florida. So I have to ask you, You know, when is enough enough? I mean, when is it time to eject a fan in golf?
2: Immediately. That's when you do it. Look, I don't care what the reasons were that people had for what they were vocalizing or what they are saying now about Wyndham Clark. There are many reasons for it. I understand all of them. Some of them, yesterday in particular, may have still been Knicks fans still hung over from winning the NBA title, adding more beer to it at Shinnecock, and then placing a legal wager on anyone but Wyndham, which was a popular refrain getting people thrown out because they actually had skin in the game yesterday. It doesn't matter. It not only doesn't matter to me what their reasons are, they don't matter. It doesn't take away from Wyndham Clark becoming a two-time major champion. And I would argue, Dave, when you win two U.S. Opens, it's probably more significant than winning two Masters. It's probably more significant than winning two Claret Jugs or winning two Wanamakers, because it's more difficult based on how it's a different golf course each time and the way the USGA prepares the golf course.
0: What do you think the chances are that Clark can win a third? And if he would win a third, we're really getting into rarefied air. Tiger and Hale Irwin have three. Ben Hogan and Jack Nicklaus have four. How realistic is the possibility he could win a third?
2: It is more realistic that someone who has done something twice can do it a third time than it is that someone who's never done it can do it once, or someone who's done it once can do it twice. I talked about this on my podcast, which will drop within the next 24 hours. If people just want to Google the Todd Wright Toddcast, it's all about golf. It's all about Wyndham Clark and the reaction to Wyndham Clark's win. And Dave, I firmly believe this. There are three types of people in sports: those who've never won a championship, those who've won one, and those who've won more than one. And I think the gap between those who win one and more than one is as significant as the gap between those who've never won and those who've won one. I don't want to say it's easy once you win two, once you win two golf majors, once you win two tennis majors, once you win two Super Bowls, once you win two Stanley Cups. But from the people and athletes and coaches I talk to, and Dave and Carl, you know these guys too. They say it just makes you hungrier. And you can put yourself in a place where you've done it before and you want it even more than you wanted it the first time. And it's a heck of a combination.
0: You know what? I've got a couple other golfers that took part in this event I want to ask you about. I grew up with Brooks Koepka's dad. And when he won back-to-back U.S. Opens, we're thinking, hey, he's going to start stacking these majors and the U.S. Open titles like Cordwood. And that just hasn't happened. What will Brooks Koepka ever win another major?
2: I think he can get there, yes. I would not bet against Brooks Koepka. It's been quite a road for him. I do buy that in addition to the live money being too tough to turn down, he was at a point in his life where he didn't know how much more money he could win physically, and he had all that guaranteed money in front of him. He took the path back. He beat Patrick Reed, and then all these other guys, as Liv is now dying as we speak, to get back. I liked a social media video I saw over the weekend was comparing the putting practice techniques on the putting green at Shinnecock of all these respective players. And of the 10 they showed, the only one who simply had a ball down and a putter without any device, without any coach, was Brooks. See it, hit it. He makes the game as simple as possible. And yes, I think we can see him win another major.
0: You know, it looked like for a while yesterday that Clark was going to fall back and that Sam Burns would either pass him or force a playoff. How are you feeling about Sam Burns after coming so close and having a couple of makeable birdie putts on 17 and 18 to finish out his round yesterday?
2: Yeah, he's going to remember those putts for some time. But you know what? That'll just build that chip on his shoulder that he still had, that you and I talked about via text yesterday from the casual water ruling that he didn't get on 15 a year ago that led to double bogey. and basically crashed his efforts to win. I think it's good that Burns still talks about it. I'm sure he'll still talk about these putts, and it will motivate him even further. I don't put Burns in the category of a Koepka, of a Clark, of guys who have won multiple majors, but can he, he's contended. Can he get there to get one? I'd say he could. I won't say he will, but I won't say he won't.
0: Hey, man, we're starting to wind down with Todd Wright talking about the U.S. Open yesterday at Shinnecock Hills. Wyndham Clark winning his second U.S. Open title. Hey, Tom, before we go, I wanted to ask you about the LIV Tour. So we had a LIV event here at the Greenbrier recently. Obviously, the Saudis look like they're going to be pulling some money out of this this other tour. What's the future for the guys who are on the LIV Tour now if they want to get back to the PGA Tour? What's your take on that?
2: They've missed their chance. They, you know, not all of them had the path that Brooks Koepka did. And certainly Patrick Reed got out in front of this and created his own path back. And he'll be ready to go end of the year and for the beginning of 2027. Dave, the PGA Tour is changing some things. And it's not in place for 2027. But we will have that Track 2 non-signature status for events in 2028. The reality is that these LIV guys who want to come back to the PGA Tour will not be able to get back in 2027. And when and if they come back in 2028, they will not be playing in these highly funded signature events. They will not be eligible for the players. They will not be eligible for the FedEx Cup playoffs and the payoff. They will be in the Track 2 events. They will be in secondary events where they will be competing against those with lesser status from the previous year on the PGA Tour and a bunch of Korn Ferry guys. And they will have to win their way up to play on that highest level of PGA Tour in 2029. So it feels like it's a long way away, and it is a long way away. That's what's in front of the LIV guys to try to get back to the status that they had before they left.
0: Hey, Todd, I always enjoy when you're on the show. Hey, what's this? What are you hearing about Baker Mayfield? What are you hearing about this? Are they going to get a contract done, or is he going to bet on himself this year?
2: Bet on himself and then probably franchise tag next year. And after that, I have no idea.
0: All right. Todd, thanks for coming on to talk about the U.S. Open. I appreciate it.
2: No problem, Dave.
0: All right. Todd Wright probably did it as well as anybody ever at ESPN Radio on the overnights, and also a big contributor to the Golf Channel as well. Talking about golf. I didn't see you weighing in with any questions, Carl.
1: If I could play golf, I could weigh in.
0: Let's take a break. We're coming back with more in just a moment. Stay tuned.
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4: I'm Nick DeLuca, Dusty May, heading to Dallas. Michigan head coach finalizing a deal to coach the Mavs after winning the national title with the Wolverines. May led Michigan to a 64-13 record over two seasons in Ann Arbor, also leading FAU to back-to-back NCAA tournaments, including the 2023 Final Four. He's the first college head coach to take an NBA job since former Michigan coach John Beilein went to the Cavaliers in 2019. ESPN's Jay Williams thinking we'll see this more often moving forward.
5: I think we're going to see more of this coming down the pipeline because of how college is becoming more like the pros overnight. Like watching the way John Shire and Dusty May have been able to raise capital, watching the way they've hired GMs, watching the way they've delegated responsibilities to those GMs to recruit the talent and the systems they have in place, it mimics more and more like a real NBA franchise. So I think you're seeing college coaches be able to adapt a lot more with being pulled up to the higher ranks now.
4: Williams on First Take, Michigan working toward hiring current assistant coach Mike Boynton Jr. as interim head coach, brings head coaching experience from Oklahoma State. Elsewhere, free agent Trae Young intending to sign a four-year, $212 million deal to stay with the Wizards, including a player option in year four. Four-time NBA All-Star declined his player option for a long-term deal. Played a total of 15 games in both Atlanta and Washington this past season, averaging 18 points and 8 assists per game will pair with the Wizards' young core that's set to include the number one overall pick in tomorrow's draft. World Cup, Argentina takes down Austria 2-0. Lionel Messi becoming the all-time leading scorer in men's World Cup history with his 17th.
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0: All right, welcome back. Always good to get Tom Rod on the show. We like to have him on the day after the majors in golf, so always good to talk to him about that. So, I mentioned this very briefly at the top of the show, and I wanted to bring this up as we get ready to close things down with Carl Lee about the Geno Smith controversy. So this story is beginning to break out. It emerged yesterday right around 5 o'clock on Father's Day, no less. So there was a woman who put out a video yesterday on Instagram. It goes about 85 seconds where there is text over the video at the beginning where she goes to Geno Smith's house. And this woman, Kristen, is claiming that Geno Smith, and I'm paraphrasing here, beat her up, is too busy watching porn and playing Call of Duty to take care of his special needs child. And then in the video, you see Geno Smith in his garage, and there is a little bit of a scuffle outside the garage. The woman runs back to the street. Words are exchanged. Then Geno Smith goes to a car. The car door opens. You see Smith inside the car, and it's not determined whether that's his car, probably is, or her car, where he's taking out some expensive Birkin bags and maybe some cash. And at the end, you see the police have arrived, and it goes for about 85 seconds. Various outlets, including TMZ, have picked up this story. I see it's on Pro Football Talk now, and in the story, which is written by Mike Florio, he says that Fox Sports South Florida is reporting that this case has already been closed. Here's the thing, Carl. You're a former professional athlete, okay? Nobody likes their dirty laundry out there in public. And even if Geno Smith is innocent of these allegations that were made in this Instagram video that has now been viewed literally thousands of times, that genie never really goes back in the bottle, you know? No. Oh, let me get your mic on. I'm sorry. Go ahead.
1: No, it's not. And for people who may have loved you, may only now like you and or maybe don't like you at all, because of what they think happened, whether they know it or not, the reality of having something like that on your record is not good. It's not something that you want out in public, and this seemingly is pretty well out there.
0: It's definitely out there. Yeah. It's definitely out there. The other thing is, you know, his Geno Smith's experience with the Raiders did not go well.
1: Right.
0: And that's putting it mildly.
1: Yeah.
0: So their fans are piling on here, you know, and he's the quarterback, the projected starting quarterback for the New York Jets. And the Jets, let's be honest, have been a grease fire for many years now. And so this is just kind of a symptomatic of what you would expect if you're a Jets fan. As I said, you know, if the people are seeing this story, they're talking about this story. And if Smith, who's been in the league for a long time, maybe he has not made a public statement about it. Would you advise him to come public and make a statement, either commenting on the allegations or denying them totally?
1: If I was sure that he did not do it, I would definitely say something. You don't have to say a lot, because the more you talk, the more you could get yourself in a situation. But I would make the case that I did not do it and call it a speech, okay? But on the other side, you just don't, you know, sometimes it's just better not to say anything and let everybody else talk until it actually comes to wherever that truth meets the road. I think that's the best way to go about it.
0: You know, obviously, I don't care for these types of stories.
1: Right.
0: It's doubly awful now that it's involving a former local college
1: right.
0: hero.
1: Yeah.
0: But I just kind of felt like it needed to be addressed, because it's definitely out there and people are talking about it.
1: True.
0: Carl, thanks for coming in.
1: Thanks for having me.
0: Let's take a quick break. We're back to wrap it up for the day in a moment.
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15: The Cincinnati Reds Hall of Fame moment features an accomplishment that had only been achieved twice previously in the club's history. On September 28, 2012, at PNC Park in Pittsburgh, 26-year-old Homer Bailey would throw a 1-0 no-hitter against the Pirates.
16: He gets what he wants and he turns it loose. And it's hit in the air, shallow center field, going back is Phillips, and Homer Bailey has pitched a no-hitter.
15: Less than a year later, on July 2nd, 2013, this time in front of a home crowd at Great American Ballpark, the 2004 first round draft pick would do it again.
16: And now the crescendo of noise really picks up. Doesn't appear to be a person sitting at the moment. Bailey with a one ball, two strike count. The right-hander kicks and he throws. And here's a ground ball to Todd Frazier. He's up, he's throwing, and Bailey has a no-hitter. Homer Bailey has no-hit the San Francisco Giants, the 16th no-hitter in Cincinnati Reds history. Homer Bailey has thrown the second no-hitter of his Major League career. He's done it against the San Francisco Giants on this Tuesday night, July the 2nd, 2013.
15: Homer Bailey would join Johnny Vandermeer and Jim Maloney as the only pitchers in franchise history to record multiple no-hitters. This Hall of Fame moment is brought to you by Western and Southern Financial Group, life insurance, retirement, and investments.
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0: All right, folks, that's going to do it for the show today. 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Stay tuned for the news at the top of the hour. Sportsline is on the other side. My name's Dave Weekly. 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
17: From ABC News, I'm Michelle Franzen. Talks are progressing on a final peace deal between the U.S. and Iran following weekend meetings in Switzerland. Negotiations now shifting, the U.S. says, to more technical aspects, including Iran's nuclear program. ABC's Tom Sufi Burridge is in Switzerland with more.
18: J.D. Vance saying that the most exciting thing, in his words, has been the fact that the Iranians have agreed to allow U.N. nuclear inspectors back into the country. The vice president saying that is a first step in terms of ending Iran's nuclear program, but still, clearly, a lot of progress and hard work to be done.
17: Iranian state media reporting officials say Iran made no new nuclear commitments and said that Tehran did not negotiate over its nuclear program during the 18-hour discussions and did not agree to any new commitments. During an executive signing meeting today, President Trump weighed in on the problems with the renovations of the Lincoln Memorial Reflecting Pool. The president claims there is proof of vandalism, saying people may have used some type of knife, he says, to cut the blue paint that's peeling.
19: Yeah, we have proof.
20: Well, let's put it this way. When you have a 350, I think it's 350, not 250, a 350-foot slit from one end to the other, you think that's proof?
17: The president says the Park Service has made 5 arrests. ABC's Elizabeth Schulze has more on the multi-million dollar project.
21: The company that applied the coating says it identified some areas of the pool that require repairs and confirmed that it will need to be drained. That company, along with a water purification business that's owned by a longtime donor to President Trump, bypass the traditional bidding process that's typically used to do work on national parks.
17: World Cup action today, including a history-making match between Argentina and Austria. Lionel Messi set a new World Cup record for all-time scoring with 18 goals, helping Argentina beat Austria 2-0. On Wall Street today, stocks ending mixed with SpaceX falling, shares dragging on tech. You're listening to ABC News.
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17: Another line of volatile storms on tap for the Midwest and parts of the South again today. Flight cancellations stacking up with more than 650 nationwide today. The post-holiday travel rush also on at airports around the country. ABC's Andrew Dimbert has more from Newark Liberty International.
2: To screen more than 3 million people, 3 million people to pass through security checkpoints today, a level that would rival Thanksgiving. The crush of travelers has been building all weekend. The TSA says it screened just under 3 million people Thursday, followed by another nearly 3 million Friday, and heavy volumes Saturday as Americans took advantage of the Juneteenth holiday weekend.
17: Over the weekend, there were more than 50 reported tornadoes, with the most logged in Kansas, Illinois, and Indiana. Two deaths confirmed in Illinois and one in Kansas. Legendary music producer Clive Davis has passed away.
4: A five-time Grammy winner and a member of the Rock and Roll Hall of Fame, Clive Davis is credited with discovering and guiding some of the biggest musicians ever, from Aretha Franklin to Earth, Wind & Fire,
5: do you remember?
4: To modern acts like Maroon 5 and Alicia Keys. A statement from his family says Davis shaped the soundtrack of countless lives and left an indelible mark on our culture. Mike Dubusky, ABC News.
17: Clive Davis was 94 years old. Michelle Franzen, ABC News.
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27: Good evening. I'm Jack Carlson in the 580 WCHS radio newsroom. The National Weather Service is extending the flood watch for most of the mountain state through tomorrow morning, including in Kanawha County. The National Weather Service warns that excessive runoff caused by the rain could result in flooding of rivers, creeks, and streams. The alert in Kanawha County is in effect until 11 o'clock tomorrow morning. Tomorrow also marks the 10th anniversary of the tragic June 23rd flood in 2016 that swept through the mountain state. The flood claimed 23 lives in West Virginia. We'll take a look back 10 years later during our coverage tomorrow on 580 WCHS. Tomorrow will be the final day of the Riverwalk Plaza Kroger in South Charleston. That store is closing its doors as the new Kroger Marketplace opens Wednesday. Your Metro News AccuWeather forecast, mostly cloudy tonight with chances for thunderstorms, a low of 61. Tomorrow, a couple of showers early in the morning, sun and clouds throughout the day, a high of 78. Wednesday, sun and clouds, a high of 82. 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
29: Hi, everyone, and good evening. We welcome you into a Monday edition of the CityNet Statewide Sportsline, June 22nd, 2026. Brad and Greg with you this evening, and we're glad you're joining us, however you may be listening to the show. Coach Hunter, good evening and welcome to you.
30: Good evening, Brad. How you doing?
29: Doing great. Doing great. Excited to be back in the saddle here, but stunned. It is June 22nd. Not sure how that happened as we are flying through the summer, which I know technically just began yesterday, but we are breezing through the off season, which there is no off season,
30: no.
29: Coach Hunter, and we're going to get into that a little bit. Coming up, we've got football recruiting to talk about. A couple more verbals for the Mountaineers. Coach Hunter has all of the details on that. We're going to touch here shortly, though, on the news today that shocked the college basketball world. This was not on a lot of radars. I did not hear a lot of whispering about the move that was made today. We're going to dive into that and what it means moving forward. West Virginia basketball, speaking of college basketball, underway. I was over there today, Coach Hunter. Got a look at the
30: fellas.
29: Oh, we might do a little preview tonight of the boys, okay, that were out there. We're running around.
30: Well, the only thing I can decide, and I haven't seen them yet, but just looking at pictures and some that have been there, there are a lot of really tall guys running around on the court.
29: There's some big boys.
30: Yeah.
29: There are some big boys. Amadou Sini is a large human being. I'm not breaking news right there,
30: no.
29: But there are some big boys. We're going to get into that coming up here in just a little bit as well. And, of course, tonight the College World Series wraps up, a winner-take-all final between Oklahoma and North Carolina. Tonight, we'd like to hear from you as well. Text line's open, 304-TALK-304. That's 304-8255-304. That's 304-8255-304. 404. Would like you to weigh in, whatever you want. Any question, comment, we'll take them all and get into your texts coming up here in just a bit. But Greg, let's talk about this basketball news that came out earlier this morning, and that is that head coach Dusty May of the defending national champion Michigan Wolverines is out at Michigan. He is off to the NBA. Reports are that the Dallas Mavericks are going to make him their next head coach, which is, I'll get to in a minute on the surprising side of it. Is it surprising that Dusty May went to the NBA? No, probably not. Is the timing surprising? Jaw-dropping to me. A day before the NBA draft, college basketball practice is underway. The portal's been closed for 2 months. So, yeah, the timing to me was the part that was shocking. Interesting West Virginia connection. The last college basketball coach to jump from college to the NBA, one John Beilein. I wouldn't have been surprised today if Beilein's name would have circled back and popped up as a potential interim, but he's not. The school has named Mike Boynton the interim head coach at Michigan. Now, that name will sound familiar to you, of course. He was the Oklahoma State coach for 7 seasons, so he is in as the interim. So a lot to digest here, Greg, but namely, the defending national champs, I can't imagine, thought they would on June 22nd be dealing with a program upheaval like this one.
30: No, I mean, it's certainly a surprising guy that obviously hit the pinnacle of college basketball success this past season, has really done a remarkable job in turning the Wolverine basketball program around. Certainly, it's had a lot of success in history, but recent years had not until he got back there. And all of a sudden, boom, flipped the switch, got him going. And I guess the surprising thing, and you can get into it a little bit more, but the reason they made such a quick jump into Mike Boynton, and again, it's interim, I understand, but they've got a really good group coming in this year.
29: Top five roster by most accounts.
30: Yeah, so not only they win a national championship, but they look like they're poised to be really good again next year. But every one of those guys is, I mean, even with Mike Moynton, you're still available to go into the transfer portal. But if you want to keep those guys at all, certainly money's going to help, right? I mean, what you promise them financially, but then also trying to keep an existing coach on who's on staff there. So that's got to be the reason, because no offense against Mike Moynton, because he had a couple of years at Oklahoma State. They were good, but boy, it didn't end well for him with the Cowboys.
29: It did not, but I tell you what, Greg, you go back, and I was doing that earlier today, you go back and look at some of the scenarios that other schools involved in that probe, that federal probe, and how nothing happened to Kansas, nothing happened to LSU.
30: Yeah.
29: Arizona had an assistant go to jail, yes, but nothing happened to the program, nor Sean Miller. You can go right down the list. Did I say Kansas? Nothing happened to Kansas. You can go down the list of schools that were involved in that, nothing happened. The only one that externally by the NCAA got put a postseason ban on from the NCAA was Oklahoma State. There's still people there that think they got a really raw deal. And I'd kind of forgotten how raw of a deal they may have gotten until you went back and looked at it. You look at Dusty May's record. You said it. He put them back on track after the Juwan Howard years, 64-13 over his 2 seasons, and includes the national championship we just talked about. So, yeah, no doubt high-level success. They almost, Greg, I don't know that they had a choice other than to retain somebody on staff. Listen, this isn't from a timing standpoint really any different than what West Virginia went through with the Bob Huggins drama.
30: Sure.
29: Right? That was June 17th, if I'm not mistaken. Okay. So you're within a week's time period of when West Virginia was forced to deal with a sudden departure as well. Different circumstances, I realize, but timing similar to that. And you remember Ren Baker deciding to go Josh Eilert as the interim. You didn't have the experience on the staff that Michigan does with a Mike Boynton, who's been a head coach at a Power Four program. So at least you have that. But I'm not sure they had an option. I mean, what are they going to go do? They're not going to get another college coach to leave at that point. So you're right, Greg. Try and keep that roster intact as much as you want, because trying to go into the portal now and get guys, what's left of the portal, right? And so now you're just going to try and hang on to those guys, make the best of it this season, I think, and then try and start your search a year early as West Virginia did.
30: Look at it from a player perspective on the Michigan roster right now. Any chance that you would look to leave that program at this point in time? And, you know, there are a lot of players there probably could market themselves pretty well. Everybody seemingly sort of has a little wiggle room for a spot somewhere.
29: Well, there's your question, right? I mean, that will tell you your answer. Would they entertain leaving? I think every one of those guys has taken a multitude of phone calls today, right?
30: Yep.
29: And so the answer is yes. I think the question is, what do teams have in terms of not roster space, but cap space?
30: Yeah.
29: What do you have for your dollars that you can offer versus what Michigan has already guaranteed them in terms of pay? But certainly from a competitive standpoint, you have to have questions if you're those Michigan players. And I would think you would take some of those phone calls and see what offers are available, who has some money left, who can bring to the table some dollars maybe to free up some of those Michigan guys.
30: West Virginia's full.
29: Never say never. You just said it. Are you ever full?
30: Never.
29: In today's day and age, above the cap NIL, are you ever full? It'll be interesting to watch what happens, but it certainly changes the landscape significantly here. And I think also continues that message with college coaches. We've seen a bunch of them step away, and here's a guy that's what a meteoric rise Dusty May has had. From Florida Atlantic, gets them to a Final Four, then gets the Michigan job, now to the NBA in a matter of, 3 years since mm-hmm. he was in the Final Four, and 4 years since he's been in a Final Four, and then to a national champion, now to the NBA. And Michigan is sent scrambling again. Not too unlike the Jim Harbaugh situation. Yeah. Michigan has been through this a couple of times, right?
30: Yeah.
29: Having to do something on an interim basis. Moore.
30: Sherrod Moore,
29: which was turned into be a total disaster of a hire there. Certainly Mike Boynton seems to be a little more qualified to run that program, but it certainly changes the landscape of college basketball, no question.
30: No, I saw one national writer call the rise of Dusty May the most meteoric of recent times. And I was like, you know what, you can look over Joe Mazzulla and see a guy that went from Fairmont State and within a couple of years is the head coach at the Boston Celtics and winning championships. I'm not certain it quite equals that one, but it is.
29: It's a
30: heck of a rise.
29: That's a great point. It's a good one, but Joe Mazzulla would like a word if you're going to call it the most meteoric. Yeah. I think he's got a lock on that. All right, we'll take your text. What happens with Michigan basketball now that Dusty May is out? We'll continue the discussion on that. If you'd like to text 304-8255-304. Break to take. When we come back, we turn our attention to the Mountaineers. Let's talk some football. Coach Hunter has all the details on the latest verbals for the Mountaineer football team. We'll get into that next on the CityNet Statewide Sports Line.
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8: This is a Bloomberg Money Minute. Markets ended the day mixed with the Dow gaining 148 points or 0.3%. The S&P 500 dropped by 28 points or 0.4%, while the NASDAQ fell sharply by 351 points or 1.3%. Qualcomm is in advanced talks to acquire Modular in a transaction valuing the artificial intelligence chip startup at around $4 billion. That's according to people familiar with the matter. A final agreement has yet to be reached, and the talks could still end up without a deal getting done, with some of the details changing. Qualcomm is trying to increase its product line to compete with market leader NVIDIA. SpaceX shares slipped for a third straight session after the company said it's selling investment-grade bonds for the first time to fund its artificial intelligence ambitions. According to Bloomberg, SpaceX is seeking to raise at least $20 billion from the first bond offering. Shares had retreated by more than 8% over Wednesday and Thursday and fell today by more than 16%. Dan Schwartzman, Bloomberg Radio.
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29: 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Greg, I was looking at the... I was listening to the rain there in the break. We got a little rain here.
30: Yeah, we've got tornado warnings in Montague and Marion County. So if you're in those areas, heck, your radio stations may have brought through the emergency warnings as well. But, I mean, it must be all over the East Coast. They've got some delays on World Cup games and clearing stadiums in Philadelphia. So...
29: Yeah, so we did just see that tornado warning pop up there. So if you're in this local area here, pay heed and also keep us posted on the text line, 304-8255-304. All right, we'll get back into college basketball here in just a second. I want to talk about the Mountaineers taking the floor last week for the first time. They were back in action today, getting some work in today over at the practice facility. We'll talk about some of the guys, what we saw over there. But first, let's dive into a little football here, Coach Hunter. And as you often say, recruiting never stops, and that is the case, is here we are in late June, and we're talking about recruits.
30: Yeah, and you probably have got another week or so of really probably news that's going to continue to churn on the recruiting front, because you're still in camp mode and some of those things in which this is open. That starts to slow down in July for players who are coming in to Morgantown or whatever campus. So you're going to still see a lot of verbals over the course of the next week or two, and then it would start to slow down. And obviously, once practices start for not only the colleges but the various high school programs in August, it'll back away. And again, it never truly stops, but it will slow down in comparison to what we've seen in recent times, because just over the weekend, West Virginia added three. But then, of course, in recruiting world, you take three steps forward and you take one step back, because they did have a former verbal that has decommitted from West Virginia and is headed elsewhere. So let's start with the three that over the weekend have committed to West Virginia. First of all, you just came from Chicago. I guess you were on a recruiting trip to watch the long snapper, Warren Flatt from Aurora, Illinois. 6'5", long snapper, headed to West Virginia. And it, again, just shows the difference of the world. Used to be, you know, all your specialists, for the most part, were guys that were way under the radar. They'd come, you'd bring eight of them in as walk-ons each year. They'd sort themselves out, and then, you know, one or two of those would ultimately end up with jobs and earn a scholarship. Well, now, today's world, with the roster caps that you have, you're scholarshiping those guys. Or when you bring them in, even if you gave them no money, still they're taking up a roster spot. So you're recruiting them just like you do scholarship players, and very well probably will be a scholarship player in Warren Flatt. So, again, fills a need for West Virginia. McGuire Moss, the long snapper from the last couple years and the likely one for this coming season, is a senior this fall, so West Virginia will be looking for a completely new long snapper.
29: I don't remember you introducing long snappers on here very often.
30: It doesn't
29: over the years.
30: Happen often. I don't remember a commitment for in sort of a true scholarship player in this mold this early. Every once in a while, you've gotten one. I remember Coach Nealon taking a junior college long snapper. years ago because they had a desperate need and scholarshiped him. But it's usually, I mean, in the past, even through the McGuire Moss, who's, you know, now going to be a fifth-year senior, they all came in as walk-ons.
29: Yeah.
30: Well, and proved themselves from there.
29: We've talked about a bunch of long snappers over the years. Once they're here and arrived, I don't remember this when we're going through verbal commitments and you list one out. Sorry,
30: I don't.
29: There's a new one.
30: Yeah, there is a new one. But again, something I think it's not going to be the last time that we see this because, again, roster limits, you're going to start doing this on a regular basis. But you're not going to do five of them either, like in the past, and let them sort themselves out. You got to really be judicious in what you go after, not just long snappers, but all your specialists, punters and kickers too. You're not going to have 10 of those guys standing around on the sidelines. You're going to have a couple each at the most. So, but West Virginia has a long snapper. Then they go a little more conventional for the other two. Offensive lineman from Georgia. It's actually from Amari Latimer's high school, was his blocking guard this past year at Sandy Creek High School in Tyrone, Georgia, which is just outside Atlanta, in Ryan Moore. Big kid, seen him, watched his highlight film. Road grader type, going to be an interior offensive lineman at West Virginia, plays guard at Sandy Creek, and like I said, opened the way for Latimer this past season. 6'4", 300, had a nice offer list of about a dozen Power Four schools involved with him. And then West Virginia remains in Georgia for its other commitment this weekend. Actually now have 7 commitments out of the 22 that West Virginia have are from the state of Georgia. West Virginia also picks up Luke Linder, a tight end, 6'5", 215 pounds from Mapleton, Georgia. Really nice blocker. He's going to need some more size at 215 pounds, but in a program where they've asked him to do a lot of blocking, and that physicality got West Virginia's attention and offered him. And he is the first tight end in this class. Ryan Moore is the third offensive lineman in this class. Like I said, 22 in all. It had been 23 until Monty Williams, a running back from Memphis, Tennessee, decided that instead of West Virginia, he wants to go to Auburn. So he'd been a kid who committed to West Virginia a couple of weeks ago and then flips that just today, made the announcement that he is headed to Auburn. West Virginia does have another running back in his class, so that was the second. So likely we'll go out and look for more. It probably never stopped. But Williams, obviously, he's heading to an SEC school because you don't want to dismiss his ability. Kid that you would have liked to have had, but going to be a tough

0: develop a little bit, but obviously opened a lot of holes for Amari Latimer at Sandy Creek.
1: What are you seeing in the verbal so far? And again, the standard disclaimer here is you may get some more guys. Yeah. I mean, how many of these guys that have committed will ultimately end up here? That's something we'll keep track of, obviously. You see any trends? You see any things that surprise you? Are they after certain position groups ahead of another? Is it pretty well-rounded at this point?
0: I think it's, I mean, in terms of position groups, you're getting a little bit of everything. Like I said, three offensive linemen, so it's not like it's, you know, this huge, heavy offensive line class, but you are paying attention to that. You get a running back, you got a quarterback, several receivers, probably needs some more defensive backs before it's said and done, and West Virginia needs to find the ability to not only recruit but retain defensive backs. And when I get, you know, for the most part, mostly the high school kids they've gotten haven't turned out to be players that ultimately will have seen the field for West Virginia in recent years. Most of their defensive backs that have gotten on the field have been transfers. So you'd like to have some that have come up through the high school ranks and do it that way. So I think that will remain an important area for West Virginia, but they've been heavy after linebackers. Maybe the biggest surprise is just a little bit of geography. Like I said, Georgia, really heavy in this class with seven commitments from the state of Georgia so far. And, you know, we know Rich from his Jacksonville State days, and many in this staff have connections to the southeast, and obviously they're using a lot of those in the state of Georgia. So I see no reason that that's going to stop. And again, West Virginia's gotten kids from Georgia in the past, but to this number this early, I don't remember going after this or seeing them go after this many this quickly.
1: That's a good point. So that's seven of the what? Did you say 23?
0: 22 now with Williams.
1: Yeah, it's almost a third of that class.
0: Yeah.
1: Yeah, that's
0: exactly. So again, what do you need still? You need everything, but there's also they've covered enough bases so far with, I mean, you got 22 kids. It's not like you got four, you know, so you've got a little bit of everything, and you just need to continue to fill in all, I'm not even going to say holes, but just continue to build on that. And again, I can't even tell you what the number will ultimately be. 30 some probably. I don't think you go to 40 or 45, because then all of a sudden now with these roster limits that you have and you're still going to go after transfers, now you're going to get pretty tight in terms of numbers. So probably 10, maybe 15 left. Every time I try to put a number on it, it goes soaring way over that number.
1: That's right. So I wouldn't put a number on it there because it's going to go over. Speaking of football, WVU football in particular, I knew three guys before the game will be out in the next couple of days. I think you'll like it. Coach Hunter, we sat down with Michael Hawkins, one of the quarterbacks, ooh, right? Yeah. We'd already talked
0: new
1: to Scotty.
0: New one came in January.
1: Yep, we talked to Scotty Fox. Now we're going to talk to Michael
0: Hawkins.
1: Was
0: this equal timing on the political side of things?
1: they're going to compete. We want to talk to them both, right?
0: Yeah, I understand.
1: Scotty was wonderful, so we talked to him a while ago, and Michael was just tremendous. It was great to get to know him and hear his backstory a little bit and how he ended up here, why he ended up here, and what he brings to the table. But we'll
0: you want to give us, I know we want people, or you want people to listen to it. I'm repping the three guys. I got the shirt on, but you want to give us one little tidbit that would entice people to listen.
1: We'll play some clips on here for you to give you a little taste of it before you listen to the full thing. I just thought demeanor wise that's really what stood out to me. I mean, both of those guys, Fox and Hawkins, just, you can see that they're leaders. Hawkins, really, really calm dude, calm personality, on it. And you can tell he's got that little edge to him there, but he's really, really calm and, just loved his demeanor. Easy to talk to, easy to be around. I can see why he's a leader as well, but kind of a quiet confidence permeates throughout him. So his demeanor was one that surprised me a little bit.
0: Yeah, good. Be really interesting to listen to that when it comes out.
1: Yeah, it'll be out here within the next couple of days. So if you haven't already, subscribe to Three Guys Before the Game. That'll be out, and we'll play some clips on this show too. So just in case you don't hear it on the podcast version, you'll get it here. But Michael Hawkins coming up a little bit later in the week. All right, your texts coming up here shortly, 304-8255-304. That's 304-TALK 304. Let's get into those in a little bit. We'll also talk a little West Virginia hoops when we get back. What have we seen in the early days of practice? We'll talk about that next on the CityNet Statewide Sports Line.
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0: 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Since 1979, the Health Plan is called West Virginia Home. 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For over four decades, they've been here through thick and thin, supporting local families and businesses. 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Brad and Greg with you. Text line is open. We'll get to those here in just a minute. Anxious to hear from all of you. We'll talk a little basketball here first. Greg, did you guys get into the announcement from late last week about the Backyard Brawl basketball schedule? Could you talk about that?
1: Yeah, just a tad bit. And I'd like to know your opinion. Is this fall's or winter, I guess it'll still be fall at that point, but West Virginia Pitt game is going to be at PP&G Arena rather than the Peterson Event Center. Your thought?
0: Yeah, so part of the Backyard Basketball Classic at PBG Points Arena. So there'll be another game before West Virginia and Pitt. I think this, Greg, I think it's good for West Virginia, right? I mean, it's still in the city of Pittsburgh. I get it. But move it off of their home floor into this, not a neutral site, but a different site, not their home arena. You know, Mountaineer fans will be out there in full force. I think ultimately that's good as you're looking ahead, as West Virginia obviously comes off that historic win over Pitt last year, largest margin of defeat in the series at home, as West Virginia completely dominated the Panthers last year. So, yeah, looking forward to that one again. But I think I'm okay. I mean, if you're telling me you're going to move it off, if Pitt is deciding and agreeing to move it off their campus to go to another site, I'm in. Don't expect West Virginia to return the favor on that.
1: No, probably not. Probably not.
0: I like that.
1: I've said it before. I mean, you know, maybe a West Virginia guy shouldn't admit it, but I sort of like Peterson Event Center once you get inside, but parking can be a nightmare. It's in a part of the campus that's hard to get to. So for West Virginia fans trying to get there, that can be a little bit of a challenge. I like the arena itself. But PP&G is much easier to get to. You know, it's a pro arena, so more parking, more ingress, egress in the arena itself is bigger. So I think it's certainly conducive for West Virginia fans. I'll be interested to see who the other game is. We've been seeing West Virginia play these in, you know, Cleveland in recent years, sometimes part of a triple header, and just go make a day of it, watch a bunch of basketball, and finish it off with the Mountaineers.
0: Yep, you're going to get two of them, and West Virginia and Pitt will be the second game of that day, and certainly looking forward to get that going. West Virginia is the announced opponent so far. It's not shying from a schedule here. This is going to be a difficult non-conference for Ross Hodge and company in year two. Coach Hunter, practice underway.
1: Yeah.
0: So they're doing a little bit of both right now. Okay. They're mixing in some individual skill work and some group skill work with some what you
1: How
0: would consider more traditional practice.
1: At this point in time?
0: I don't remember what the number is. Is it 10 hours a week, something like that?
1: Yeah.
0: So it's, you know, it's they're not going in there and grinding for 3 hours of practice, although Ross doesn't do that anyway. But they're getting in there for an hour, a little over an hour, and getting some work in. And today we were over there, and they not only did their skills and their shell drill type of things where they're working on team defense, but you got up and down and did a little controlled scrimmage type of things. And I'll say right now, you said it at the beginning, the couple of things that jump out to me as you're watching them, and again, this is very early, so we'll amend thoughts and discuss this as we move throughout the summer and the fall, but right away the size jumps out to you, and talk about three of the bigger guys. And Amadou Sini, 7'1", 7'2", from Bella Vista, is a big dude, and you know that, right? You don't have to, I mean, you just see 7'1", 7'2" on there, and he's a big dude. What has impressed me and surprised me about him, he is way more agile and fluid and athletic than I thought at times it came through on TV when you've watched him. He busts it. You talk about a high motor, which is something you got to have. He has got an extremely high motor. He gets it and gets up the floor, and he's going to be a factor. I mean, he's going to get some minutes, and I don't know what that means. I don't know if that's 8 minutes a game, if it's 15 minutes a game. But given the way the roster's constructed, he's going to get some minutes in there. And I have been really impressed, again, just a short sample size of watching him a couple times. But he can get up and go and seemingly doesn't get tired, Greg. I mean, and that's a big dude. There's some times he switched out of guarding on the perimeter and is able to slide his feet and move. He is way more athletic than I think I was expecting when he arrives. Mo Silla, we've talked about a ton, 6'10", 6'11", transfer from Georgia Tech. A lot of people thought he was a one and done coming out of high school as a top 30 national recruit. I'll just say this, physically and skill-wise, Greg, as advertised. Now, he hasn't played in a long time, right? So there's some rust he's shaking off and getting back into the game, but seems to have a really high basketball IQ, and that's just a different dude. I mean, that's, you look out there and go, that's what NBA players look like. Now, whether he gets all the way there, we'll see.
1: Yeah.
0: But that looks like an NBA type of player. And Alo Diem, the freshman from Bella Vista as well, that has come in at 6'10", 6'11", himself. Same thing, Greg. He is, so you can tell he's still processing things at this level where everybody's a lot bigger, a lot better, a mm-hmm. lot faster, and trying to understand the schemes that you're putting in place, as limited as that may be. But he's just got some raw athleticism and size. He can play on the perimeter. He can jump out and guard. He knocked down a three today from the corner. So he was impressive as well. And again, how much you need him remains to be seen. But he comes in as, even if he's your project type of guy, he's got some impressive skills. The point guard, Miles Sadler. We're gonna have fun.
1: Yeah.
0: We're gonna have fun with Miles Sadler. You know, he told us on the podcast that he's been timed at 4'4 in a 40. We don't talk about basketball foot speed in terms of a 40, if ever. Like, talk about something that you do for the first time. I'm not sure I've ever heard a basketball player tell me their 40 time, other than Jackson Fields last year told me the same thing. Miles said he was a 4'4. Not hard to believe, and I might go low. I might take the under on that after watching him get up and down the floor. And what stands out to me with him so far early is what did on TV as well. His ability to pass the ball, and it comes out so quickly, and it's seemingly in the right spot on each pass, whether that's setting somebody up for a jumper or the lob. He had one today, Greg. He was going left out near the three-point line. He took it off the left-handed dribble, scooped it for an alley-oop, went up to Silla, who was coming the opposite side, for an alley-oop dunk. Jaw-dropping. So he's going to have to learn to play at this level, right, where guys are going to get more physical with him and try and body him and try and bump him. And as we saw with Honor Huff last year, how physical everybody was against him. The challenge for Miles is he's going to start with the ball in his hand. Mm-hmm. Remember how Ross eventually got switched over there, where you tried to get Honor initiating offense a little bit more, because it's hard to bottle those guys up when they have the ball and they're coming at you full speed. That's Sadler's natural position. Honor, you were having to work into that. Sadler's obviously used to having the ball in his hands and is lightning fast.
1: So certainly some ability up front. We know point guard, just based on reputation, looks good. What about the wings? Bizjack and Sanin, what are your thoughts?
0: Josan Sanin, I'm really excited about. I think that kid has a chance. Same thing as Silla. A lot of people thought he might be one and done coming out of Arizona State. He ends up transferring to St. John's, where did not have the season that he thought he was going to have in year two. But what I like, and we talked about this when he committed, the things I like, first of all, an elite, a supremely talented kid, right? Mm-hmm. Can shoot it, can get his own shot. But he's coming from a system, even though he didn't have the success on the floor, it's not like he wasn't coached hard by Rick Pitino. So getting coached hard isn't going to be a problem, right? He was last year. And he was asked to play defense a lot last year. This isn't a guy that's going to come in and be like, oh, what is it? You want me to play defense? I don't know about that, right? I mean, Rick Pitino's making you guard. So he's coming in. It won't shock me if this guy ends up as your best perimeter defender. And that's saying something with Seydou Traore on the team, who we saw from Utah last year. Mm-hmm. Sanin is supremely skilled and talented and a really good athlete, and busts it. His motors look really good. Again, I know we're only a week in here, so don't print your national championship tickets yet. But you've got pieces. My first impressions are really good. I mean, I saw a group that was picking up the defensive shell much quicker than they did previously last year. Mm-hmm. I saw guys that were just faster and quicker to the ball. You just have a more speed on the floor. And again, I'm taking some football terms here and bringing them over to basketball. So what's that do for you? Well, if you're a step slow or a step out of position on a skip pass, your ability to get back and close, if you're that much faster, makes it look a little better. So yeah, you got caught out of position. Guess what? Mosilla was out of position. He came over and just put it in the second row on a block shot.
1: Yeah.
0: Right? You get a little bit of that as well. So overall, I mean, I could spend an hour going down each player on the roster. We won't tonight. A lot of summer left to talk about this. But overall impressions were really good right off the bat.
1: Yeah. And good. I mean, it, like I said, everybody's in. They're going at it. So it is amazing. But
0: Traore's like we thought, big, right? So you put him and Sanin at the wings. Javen Buchanan has some size. The transfer from Boise State. They've got some pieces. There's no question that they did, as we thought when you saw it on paper. They did a tremendous job in the portal of getting guys and getting different pieces to fit and to mesh together in terms of playing style. Again, you've got some leapers and some guys that can go get it, and you've got a point guard that's elite at throwing lobs. So you're going to see a bunch of lobs this year to multiple guys. So I just, again, like how they're constructed here early on in the summer.
1: Shooters anywhere?
0: Yeah, a bunch of different guys. I mean, we know Miles can shoot it. Mm-hmm. Finley Bizjack can shoot it. Traore, I watched him today in practice, and nobody was on him. It was shooting after practice, made like 17 in a row, and he's not known for his shooting. Mm-hmm. He could do it. Somerville can knock down a three. The bigs can step out, most of them, and hit shots. So, yeah, I think you've got the pieces there. This will be fun.
1: Yeah. This different style this year, though.
0: Right? Yeah.
1: Didn't last just because you had different ingredients, different talent levels.
0: Correct. Yeah, when you have... I mean, remember last year, you had a point guard in Jasper who, again, as we talked so often, had an elite season in terms of on-ball defense primarily and controlling the offense. But his game wasn't suited to run up and down the floor as fast as you can. His game was suited to control pace mm-hmm. and to exploit matchups, which you did. Harlan Obioha, elite defensively, was not built physically to get into a running game up and down the floor. So you had some guys that were built to play in a slower half-court fashion, which is what we did last year, right? And that was the point in doing that in that league. That gave you the best chance to win. I don't think there's any doubt you're going to see the offense opened up a little bit this year, primarily because you've got a point guard that's ultra-fast and can push, and you've got bigs that can get up and down the floor and run. All three of those. It didn't matter if it's Diom, Sini, or Silla that's in there. All three of those guys can get up and down the floor. So if you've got a point guard that's elite at running mm-hmm. and you've got bigs that can run the floor, then you're probably going to turn it up a little bit more. It doesn't matter what else everybody else does. Those positions can run. You're going to run a little bit. It was fun.
1: Makes sense.
0: Now, that was a more extensive breakdown of the basketball roster than we normally do on June 22nd. But it was a first look at them. And I think, mm-hmm. I think you'll be excited when they finally take the floor. All right. Break to take. When we come back, your texts, they're not in yet. Get them in. 304-8255. 304. We'll dive into that next on the CityNet Statewide Sports Line.
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0: And we're back. CityNet's statewide sports line continues. Monday edition up on one of our screens here. We're about 20 minutes away from the start of the College World Series final. Beautiful night in Omaha, Greg. They got lucky this year. I'm going to tell you what, when we were out there, it was beautiful weather. Like normally you can be out there and it's it's 85 with 1,000% humidity. It was not that. It was 70s beautiful. If I'm not mistaken, I don't think they lost a single game to weather this entire time, which is also remarkable. But coming up here in 20 minutes, it's going to be Oklahoma and Carolina for the title.
1: You want to, I mean, you were there. You want to make a prediction as to who will emerge from this split 1-1 so far?
0: I don't, because to be honest, I haven't dove into Oklahoma enough. I watched them for a couple of innings live while I was there, but have not looked at this matchup. I will say my default would be to North Carolina because of that pitching depth. Mm-hmm. And it's Oklahoma's just such an interesting story, as we talked about. That was a very mediocre team throughout the season and just got hot at the right time. And obviously a good team. Their record was mediocre throughout the whole season. And they've got guys. That Carolina pitching staff's been pretty impressive. That's not an official prediction, but I would lean that way.
1: Yeah. No, it makes sense. They get another 100 pitches from that freshman who they pretty much just throw out there every game for about five innings. But he's so elite. They can get to him and he's still got juice in the tank. They're going to be hard to beat.
0: Texter says, back to the College World Series. Great series and a great time for all the West Virginia fans. But one question is still with me. The first batter for North Carolina in the first game struck out, but he kept batting. Why wasn't that reviewed? I always thought if you swung at the pitch and miss it, then it hit you, you were out. What was the call? I don't know that I remember that.
1: So many things have happened.
0: I'm sorry to the texter there. Yeah, there's been a lot of things happened since that moment. I don't totally remember that, to be honest. Texter, does anything stop Michigan from going out and trying to hire a basketball coach from another college school? Money talks. It does, and no, nothing prevents them from going out to hire another coach. That would surprise me. But yeah, money talks. But that would surprise me if it's a current sitting head coach at a D1 institution. I think the fact they move so quickly to announce Mike Boynton tells you that's their plan too, is they're going to try and keep that roster together, go through this year, and then have a year to regroup rather than trying to hire somebody away on June 22nd.
1: Yeah, as you said, I think keeping the roster together as much as possible is what they're going for, because anybody you'd bring in from the outside likely is going to lead to some attrition within the ranks. And there may be anyways, but at least they feel it's apparent that if they stay in-house, they have a better chance of retaining as many as possible.
0: You know where baseball is just so tough, college baseball in particular. So here we are, the championship game, and North Carolina is throwing a kid that hasn't started since May 12th. So it's over a month since he started, right? Because you're just trying to piece together in game three here what your third starter looks like. So Carolina is going with a kid that has not started since May 12th. Texter, as hard as it is to get to the College World Series in baseball, do you think West Virginia will make it back there again? Well, listen, you said two things there. One, in terms of where this program has now put itself, it's not one that is still rising. It is one that has arrived. This is a tremendous baseball program and one that should be considered a national power at this point, given what it's done over the last 3 years in particular. So do I think they'll get back there again? I do. But you said it in the first part. It is just so extremely difficult. LSU didn't return this year.
1: Didn't even make the tournament. They'd won two of the last three national championships.
0: And you're right.
1: Didn't even make the tournament.
0: It's amazing. And we've said it probably ad nauseum to you listeners that listen every night. But West Virginia and North Carolina, the only two programs to make three straight super regionals. So that just tells you just the difficulty that it is to try and get back to the College World Series. North Carolina in its 13th College World Series playing for its first national championship. So it's hard. Would I say yes? Yeah, I think the easy answer is yes, because they've got it rolling. They've got the right coach in place. They've got an advantage, I think, for a few years here at least with the Biomechanical Center that helps in recruiting and NIL and development of your current players. And I think you've absolutely got it rolling to the point that, yeah, you feel good about that. But it's hard, man. It's injuries. It's all kinds of things can derail you. Just hard is the bottom line.
1: No, I think you got exactly. I do think the window is open for this program to continue to be elite level. I don't know if that means, you know, College World Series. But the hard thing is, and this is a baseball thing, and it's been a baseball thing for a long time, your roster turns over so much. And, you know, it's Randy Mazy and now Steve Sabins have been great at finding, you know, diamonds in the portal. You know, but some point in time, you're not going to hit 100% like they've been hitting.
0: They've been hitting a ton.
1: Oh, exactly. I mean, just the luck of the draw, at some point, it's not going to work for you as well it's worked for the last 4 or 5 years. And when that happens, you take a downturn, just like LSU or whomever has been out there. But if you look at those that don't make it, it's amazing. Like I said, Ohio State, Michigan, Penn State, Pitt, those that are around this area have not produced baseball programs of any substance. And that helps West Virginia, because you can now go out and pluck kids above them from those areas without that kind of competition.
0: Did the Big Ten drop baseball?
1: It might as well.
0: They still have it?
1: Yeah.
0: They got four teams in the NCAA tournament this year. Three of them were Pac-12 teams, and the fourth was Nebraska. That's not even a real Big Ten team. All due respect, of course,
1: to the Big Ten. It is amazing. I mean, how can Ohio State and Michigan not be good, right, with the resources they have at their disposal?
0: Yeah.
1: Penn State, same way, and they're not. Penn State's made one NCAA tournament, hadn't even gotten it deep in the last 50 years.
0: I do think that's one of the things, and it is an advantage, I think, and it's certainly true for West Virginia baseball right now, but it's clear that it isn't just fans that care about that program.
1: Yeah.
0: Right? Administratively, you care about baseball. The move to the scholarships was a massive move. The foresight to get that, to get BioPrecision into the Biomechanical mm-hmm. Center and hire the way they have hired, shows that you care about the success of the sport. That's not one that you're sponsoring the sport. It is a priority at West Virginia and is being treated as such, and that's a major factor.
1: And you were around for the Big East days, and I'll admit, when West Virginia got into the Big 12, the one sport I thought they could not compete in was baseball. But I think in a lot of ways, I mean, not in a lot of ways, I think it's actually had the opposite effect of what I thought. I thought it would be a program killer, but I think, you know, it's risen the tide of this program. Because all of a sudden it puts you in a much better conference, and now you've been able to recruit to it and continue to expand. I don't think you could have done this if you remained in the Big East.
0: Well, but again, it was just such a different era, because you wouldn't fund a Big East baseball program like you True. Were forced is too strong of a word, but as you recognize that you needed to compete in the Big 12, right? Getting to a College World Series out of a Northeast league was such a much further goal down the line, or much harder goal to achieve than it was when you're looking at this league and you're saying, all right, this is a big league here. Like you can't not support it, right? I know, double negative there. and you did. So again, it led you in the direction of the support, and then you had some success to go with it. And again, a lot of credit as it should be due to Randy Mazy for getting the thing up and going and showing that, okay, you can have some success here. Then it was a whole nother leap to get it to sustain success, yeah. Right? That's where it's been a challenge. I think to me, that's the most impressive part of the last couple of seasons, is it wasn't just a drop. It has been sustained high level success, certainly for the last three. And you could argue, you could go back a little bit before that, where you've been hosting and you've been in this mix. Yeah. But the last three in particular, to be one of only two to get to the Supers like that is pretty remarkable.
1: We'll see what next year holds, but you like building around Gavin Kelly.
0: Good starting point, isn't it?
1: Yeah.
0: All right, music's on. Got a lot in tonight.
1: Yeah, very much so.
0: Football, basketball breakdown as if it was November with the first game coming, and heavy baseball. We'll be back tomorrow. We got a lot to get into all week. We got a little women's basketball coming up for you tomorrow night. And as I mentioned, Michael Hawkins coming out soon on Three Guys Before the Game. So be ready for that. Hit the subscribe button and you'll be ready when it hits your feed. That'll do it for us. For Greg, I'm Brad. Thanks for listening. Thanks for all the texts. We'll be back and we'll do it again tomorrow night at 6:06. We'll talk to you then. Have a good night.

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1: I'm Nick DeLuca. Dusty May heading to Dallas. Michigan head coach finalizing a deal to coach the Mavs after winning the national title with the Wolverines. May led Michigan to a 64-13 record over two seasons in Ann Arbor, also leading FAU to back-to-back NCAA tournaments, including the 2023 Final Four. He's the first college head coach to take an NBA job since former Michigan coach John Beilein went to the Cavaliers in 2019. ESPN's Jay Williams thinking we'll see this more often moving forward.
2: I think we're going to see more of this coming down the pipeline because of how college is becoming more like the pros overnight. Like watching the way John Shire and Dusty May have been able to raise capital, watching the way they've hired GMs, watching the way they've delegated responsibilities to those GMs to recruit the talent and the systems they have in place, it mimics more and more like a real NBA franchise. So I think you're seeing college coaches be able to adapt a lot more with being pulled up to the higher ranks now.
1: Williams on First Take: Michigan working toward hiring current assistant coach Mike Boynton Jr. as interim head coach, brings head coaching experience from Oklahoma State. Elsewhere, free agent Trae Young intending to sign a four-year, $212 million deal to stay with the Wizards, including a player option in year four. Four-time NBA All-Star declined his player option for a long-term deal. Played a total of 15 games in both Atlanta and Washington this past season, averaging 18 points and 8 assists per game. Will pair with the Wizards' young core that's set to include the number one overall pick in tomorrow's draft. World Cup: Argentina takes down Austria 2-0. Lionel Messi becoming the all-time leading scorer in men's World Cup history with his 17th.
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12: 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It's right-hander Brady Singer. He is 3-6 with a 5.32 ERA. Right-hander Brandon Woodruff goes to the mound for Milwaukee. He's 2-1. His ERA 3.60. 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